And she never treated her son that way. It was always me. So I never knew why I was the target of that abuse. That abuse kept happening in my life. And, you know, as I got older, the beatings changed because I was able to protect myself. So the beatings would come from, she started putting my hands in the stove, which now that's why my hands are very hard. I remember that she would hit me with wires. She would throw my face in the wall, you know. And I didn't understand, but I knew that I wasn't brave enough to speak because I was scared. So I was always threatened by her. And my dad never noticed because my dad had two jobs. So he would work morning and she would make sure that I was in bed by the time my dad got home. So my dad couldn't see the bruises, or I couldn't talk to him, or he wouldn't see, because sometimes my face was really swollen from the crying that I had. So that could happen for school. The counselors didn't even notice that I was beaten because she would make me wear long sleeves and cover myself up. And she would threaten me, if you say anything, you're going to come home and get a beating again. So I didn't want that, so I wouldn't speak. My dad would be home in the weekends, but I remember that she would warn me on Friday and say, you cannot speak. If you do, on Monday, you're going to get a beating. So that was my life until about the age of 15. I felt like I would have some sort of freedom, but I didn't. I say 15 because this is when I was told that I can get a job. So I tried to get a job at a retail store, and I did start working there, but her controlling ways just kept following me around. So if I had to bring my schedule at home from work, and she would call my job to make sure I was at work and what time I will get out. So I never really had freedom. My school grades were awful. I was never able to get good grades. They were always like below average. The teachers never said anything. I was surprised that no one ever reached out and really said anything. So I really had no way of escape. And I didn't know why my life was like that. I always question, like, why am I living like this? Like, this is not life. And I would see the difference with her son. So out of that marriage, my dad also had two separate kids with her. So none of them got treated that way. It was always me. So I kept going. I kept working, trying to do my best, trying to get her approval. The abuse still happened. I remember that I graduated high school and I thought that finally I was going to be able to be free. The abuse was less when I was getting older, but it was still, my mind was already conditioned to her being the way she was with me. And I remember that in school, people would see, because I was always the girl that couldn't dress in style, or, you know, was always quiet because I wouldn't speak. So people knew that I was going through something, but they wouldn't say anything. When I graduated, I remember that I tried to date. It was my first boyfriend. So he knew that I was going through the abuse, but he wouldn't say anything. So the way we would date is that, you know, if I would go to work, he would meet me halfway and we would just see each other really quick. We had an on and off relationship for 4 years. And out of those 4 years, I had my daughter. I had a daughter. And due to me having my daughter, I think God used her and led a way for my escape. Because when my daughter was 2 years old, I did have a cousin that would help me watch her while I worked. And this cousin started noticing that my stepmother would try and take control of my daughter at the age of two. Like, she would tell her, oh, I'm going to watch her child. You just clean the house. So the cousin was like, hey, you know, I noticed that your stepmother doesn't really want me to watch your daughter, and you're paying me to watch your daughter. And I don't think that's right. And then she would tell me, you know, she feeds your daughter, forces to feed your daughter, and I don't like that. There's something going on, but don't say it's me. So then I started noticing the pattern that it was coming again, the abuse, and I was like, this cannot be happening in my head. At that time, my stepbrother, her son, was like, you need to pay more rent. You need to start paying more rent because you have a daughter. So you're using twice the water, twice the food, etc. And I was like, I can't, because if I get two jobs, I won't have time with my daughter. It's not fair. So that's when I felt I had to make a decision. And since I was working at a retail store, I had a coworker that was going through a divorce. And, you know, I would tell her some of my things, and she offered me to move in with her because she needed someone to help her. So I took that opportunity and I said, okay, this is my only way. I'm going to risk it because I didn't want my daughter to go through that. And of course, I couldn't speak. You know, I couldn't say anything for myself. I didn't have the courage, but I did have the courage for my daughter.
So I remember that I had already planned to move out with my coworker. I started packing my stuff little by little. I didn't tell anyone. And literally, I remember that the day when I was going to move, because my coworker was going to come help me move the stuff. It was a weekend, and I had never talked to God because I blamed God for my mom's death. You know, to that point, I always said there's no God. I literally hated God. I always told myself he's not real. So I remember that I was afraid to leave, so I did this prayer in the corner of the room before I left. And I said, God, I don't know who you are. I don't know if you exist. But if you do, I need you to help me. I am going to leave this house, and I don't ever want to come back to this abuse. So I need you to help me. And that's the only prayer I did. And I remember that I got my stuff. My coworker took it and left. I remember that my dad asked me why I was leaving, but my stepmother told him that I was leaving because I wanted to be with the father of my daughter, which it wasn't the case. So my dad just let it be. He thought that I had left in rebellion, which I did not. So I move in with this coworker. Everything seems fine from the beginning. You know, she's helping me out. We work in the same place. Everything is good. And later I started noticing little patterns. She's becoming a little bit controlling, kind of the same thing as my stepmother. And during that time, she was going through a divorce. So I learned that she was attracted to me, you know, in a different way. So at that moment, of course, I didn't know anything. So that's when I started experimenting in that side, you know. So I started a relationship with her at that moment. And I think it lasted for a while until I started seeing someone else, a male this time. And I really built a relationship with him, and she knew it. I didn't thought she mind, you know, but it did bother her. So when I started that relationship with that guy, she decided to bring her brother into the house to live with us. And pretty much her brother was like a bodyguard to make sure when I left, when I come back, if I was there when I said I would be there. So I started being afraid. I felt like, again, this controlling pattern. And one thing that she always told me, she's like, don't go in my room. We would sleep in separate rooms. And she would tell me that. But one day I was cleaning the house, and she left her room unlocked. And when I walked in, I saw a black magic book. I've never heard of black magic. I didn't know what it was. And I remember that I opened the book and I was like, what is this? I just kept reading and I saw that she had a prayer in there. And I was like, okay, this is weird. So when she came home that day, I told her, I said, why is this book here? And then she said, oh, my grandmother taught me that, you know? She didn't confess to me at that moment, but it was through a friend of ours that told me that she was doing black magic on me. So then, okay, I had to make a choice. At that moment, I had a friend that I would talk to, so I would tell her what I was going through. And she's like, hey, move with me. Like, my parents are renting a room, move with me. So I said, okay. But I said, you need to help me because I need to sneak out of here. They won't let me leave. So I remember that I told her, we're going to wait for the guy to go to sleep. And then when he goes to sleep, I'm going to throw the stuff out and you're going to help me. So it happened that way. She came, I threw my stuff out of the balcony. I grabbed my daughter and I left. And then whatever I left it there and I never looked back. So I move in. This was in this new roommate. I know her since high school, so I thought everything was going to be good. I couldn't do laundry in the house, so I had to go out to a laundromat and do laundry. So in one of the times that I went to do laundry, I didn't know she was a medium. I didn't know about that, but this medium approached me. And she was like, oh, I'm doing free readings. Can I read your hand? And I was like, sure, go ahead, read my hand. And I remember that encounter because I cried because no one had ever told me that they knew about my suffering. So she described my life of all the suffering I lived when I was young. So that really moved me. And I thought, oh man, like finally someone knows, you know? And she said, I can help you. Like, I can help you, but you have to pay me. So if you want to come tonight to my studio, I'll give you the address and you can come. And I was like, yes, like I'll go. So she told me to bring money. She told me the amount I had to bring. And I was so excited, you know, because I wanted to be free. I wanted to know why my life was the way it was. I didn't understand. So I remember that I went that same night. I couldn't wait. I went that same night. And
she said that she was going to do a reading for me and with the cards. So I remember I walked in the studio. She started doing her readings. Everything was normal. She kept confirming to me the abuse. And she also told me that she can have me speak to my mother. My mother was dead. But I knew that I didn't want to do that. You know, I didn't want to bother my mom because she was dead. So she offered me that. I said, no, leave my mother alone. So there was a moment when she was reading the cards. She was pulling the cards. Everything was fine. I remember that she pulled one card. And when she pulled this card, she just went, and then I was like, in me, I thought, oh my gosh, she saw the card of death. You know, like, this is it. And she just stayed shocked. And she was like, can I ask you a question? And I said, yeah. She's like, do you know who God is? And I was like, I've heard of him. You know, she's like, do you know who the God of the Bible is? I said, no, like, no, you know, I don't. And then she was like, well, when I was pulling the cards out, an angel appeared to me and told me that I couldn't continue reading the cards to you because, you know, God wants to speak to you. And I was like, how do you know God if you're a witch? You know, like, it didn't make sense to me. And I remember that when I was sitting, like, there was a purple curtain behind me. And she got up and she's like, come here. So I turned around because I was kind of scared. And she opened the curtains. And when she opened the curtains, there was about 6 people sitting on the floor eating food from a plate. And she said, I know who the God of the Bible is. And I know what I'm doing. But I have to do it because in my country, this is what we do. And I need to feed them. So I was like, oh, wow. So then she closed the curtain and she went back to sit. And I just like was in shock. And she's like, so God is asking me to ask you if he can talk to you. And in my head, I was like, why is he asking me? And she was like, God is asking you because he's a gentleman. So he has to ask you permission. And then I sat there and I thought about it and I was confused. And I was like, fine. What does he have to say? So the first thing she told me, okay, he wants you to know that he loves you. And when she said that, I started crying. Because I was like, that's not true. If he loved me, why is my life like this? But I guess God knew what I was thinking. So she said, God said that he wants to help you. But he can't help you because you don't allow him in your life. You don't let him in. And it's true because I hated him. So I never thought about him. And I didn't know how this relationship thing worked. I didn't know. She said, God says that that you have 2 choices right now. Either you accept him and you look for him, or I continue reading the cards, but I can't continue to help you if you don't make a choice. You have to make a choice, either God or this. So I didn't know. And of course, I still had that negative thought about him in my mind. So I remember I said, no, I don't want God. Like, continue. So from there, she was able to close whatever she was seeing. She's like, okay, I can continue now because obviously I denied him, you know? So she kept reading the cards and, you know, she kept just, after she finished reading the cards, she just like, okay, this is what I can do to help you. So she gave me some potions, some pebbles, some body washes to do. And she gave me like a schedule to wash myself and light the incenses. And she said that this will cleanse my life and it would help me. So I took it, I believed it. And she told me that when I run out, I can always call her to get more, to renew myself. So I took them with me and I did do what she told me to do. You know, I didn't know any better. I thought that it was going to work. Also, before I left, she told me, oh, and the roommate you're living with, you have to be careful because she is not good. So you need to move out of there. I didn't know what was going to happen, but a week or so, I couldn't find my credit card in my wallet. I was like, where's my credit card? And I checked my bank balance, no money, gone. I was like, okay, I remember that I called to make a fraud report. I came back to the house. I told my roommate what had happened. She never said anything. She acted like if nothing ever happened, she knew about it.
Later, I had to call the police to get my money back, so I had to make a report. And once I did that, she admitted that she had stolen my money. So here we go again. I had to find somewhere else to go because obviously I could not live there anymore. So I contacted another high school friend and she told me that I can move with her. So here I go. I grab my daughter and I move again. I had no money. So I had to take money out of my 401k at that moment. You know, my car was breaking down. So I had to use that money to get a new car. I moved with my new roommate and to find out she's also doing witchcraft. So it's like this thing keeps following me. And, thank God that when I was there living with her, a friend from a high school, she became Christian during high school. So everyone knew that she was Christian. And she called me and she was like, hey, you know, I haven't spoken to you. Like, I want to invite you to my church. Like, we have a church event. I want you to come. And she had invited me before, but I always denied it. I was like, I don't want to know about God. Like, you know, this is, he's not real. Like, so I remember that she invited me and I said, I'll think about it. You know, but part of me didn't feel right because I was doing the witchcraft, not just what I did, but with this new roommate, I was learning new things, you know, so something in me, it was like, I cannot go to God if I have this stuff. So I remember that I thought about it and I said, okay, I'm going to go to church. But before I go to church, I'm going to get rid of this stuff. So the only thing that came to my head was like, I'm going to go to the nearest church and throw this away because I don't want it. I want God. So I remember that I grabbed everything and where I lived, there was like a Catholic church. So I remember that I walked in the church and it was empty and I just ran to the altar and I threw everything into the altar. And I said, God, like, I want you. I don't know what to do, but I need you. And I just left it there and I never looked back and I called my friend and I said, okay, I'll go to church with you. So I went to that church event and I remember that I accepted Christ. I didn't know what I was doing and I didn't know what it meant. You know, I heard the preaching, I saw the event and the pastor did the call and I said, okay, but I never came back. You know, I didn't come back. I kept living my lifestyle. I didn't do the witchcraft anymore, but I just, you know, started living a very promiscuous lifestyle. You know, I didn't know what love was, so I would confuse, you know, being intimate with someone as love. I just started, you know, doing this stuff. And I remember that I lost my job. So things just started going downhill from there. Instead of doing better, I had no money. I was like not using my money wisely. My car was messing up again. I was like, okay, thank God that that same friend called me a year later. And she was like, hey, we're having a church event. Do you want to come? And I was like, oh man, I need to go. Like, I need help. So I said, yeah, I'll go. And I remember that I went to this church event again and I accepted Christ again. But then this time when I accepted Christ, I remember that when I accepted Christ, I would always have back pain. I had back pain for at least 4 years. And I would go to doctors because since I only had one kidney, I thought my kidneys were failing. But the doctors were like, no, you're fine. You're fine. Everything's fine. So I never understood why the back pain was so heavy. And I remember that day when I accepted Christ that time, something supernatural lifted off me. I felt it lift off me. I didn't know what it was, what had happened. I just knew that something was lifting off me. And due to that experience, I decided to come back. So I started coming back week after week after week. And I remember that one of those weekends when I came, we had a guest preacher. And he came to me. He's like, oh, you know that back pain you had? God healed you from it. And it had not hit me until he gave me that word. And I started walking again. I started reflecting. Oh my God, it's true. I don't have that back pain. So that's what it was lifted at that day. So from that experience, I kept coming. After 8 months of being in a church, I got baptized. I didn't know the process that I had to go through after my baptism. I remember that after I got baptized,
An hour later, we started worshiping the Lord, you know, in this retreat place. And I had always worshiped God before getting baptized, so nothing weird had happened. But after my baptism, something started manifesting inside of me. As I was worshiping the Lord, I kept coughing. I felt

process that I had to go through. And it was like a constant every weekend, deliverance, deliverance, deliverance. And I was like, oh my God. And also through that process, it was hard for me because I would keep falling into fornication. As God was working in me, I couldn't let go because I felt that was love. Again, I confused it. So of course the Lord had to come back in again and put me back in the right path. So it was a continuous healing process for me. I also, the Lord revealed to me that I had a lot of forgiveness to do, due to the past that I had lived. I had to forgive my stepmother. And that was one of the hardest things that I had to do because I didn't understand. I told God, why? If she hurt me, why do I have to ask her for forgiveness? And the Lord told me, because you've held so much anger, it's become a stronghold. And you need to ask her for forgiveness for all the anger that you held in her, for her. And I was like, I was scared to her. I had not talked to her ever since I left the house. And I just said, okay, if you want me to do it, I need you to do it because I can't. I can't approach this woman. So I just left it like that. And I remember that I hadn't really talked to my dad much. If I would call him for his birthday or Christmas or something. And I remember that one of those days we were going to go out. And I went to the house where he lived with my stepmother. And he told me to go inside. And I just did. I just went inside. And I remember that I saw my stepmother, I saw my stepsisters, and my dad is like, oh, I have to get something in the room really quick. And my stepmother and I were left alone in the kitchen. And she was like, oh, hey, like, I heard you're Christian now. And I was like, yeah, I am. So it's weird how, you know, it came about to be. And she was like, you know, I wanted to ask you for forgiveness for everything I did to you. I know that it was wrong. And I said, no. God told me that I had to ask you for forgiveness because I hated you for so long. I had so much anger towards you, and I'm sorry for that. And I remember that we both cried and we hugged each other, and I received that forgiveness healing that I needed too. I no longer saw her as an evil person, but as, you know, a victim. You know, she also needs freedom. So the Lord kept working with me, and the Lord also told me that I had to go back to school. This was a desire that I always had as a child. I always wanted to go to college. I wanted to pursue a career. But obviously, I couldn't because my grades were just awful. And due to the fact that I couldn't concentrate in school and I couldn't do my homework, my grammar was just really bad. I didn't even know my punctuations, where the comma went, where the nothing went. And I was like, God, how am I going to get into college? Like, this is ridiculous. So I remember that I just applied and I didn't get in. I didn't get in because I failed the grammar part. So I waited another year and I went again. And, you know, I had to ask my daughter for help because I had not studied. And I knew I was going to fail the grammar part. So thankfully, it was a humbling experience, but I was able to get through with the help of my daughter. So I got accepted into college, and you know, God was very graceful through that period for me. Like, he put grace in my teachers. They were very understanding. And now I have my bachelor's degree. So I give God all the glory because he's restored that desire in me, you know. And the Lord also told me that he was going to bring my father back. So I was like, what? You know, he had been married to this woman for 35 years. I didn't know what God was going to do or why he was going to bring my dad back. Because I told God, my child years are done, you know, like I can never get those back. But the Lord told me he needs freedom too. So I'm going to free him and he's going to come to you. So I remember that one time my dad gave me a call and he was like, hey, do you want to go out to eat? I was like, sure, you know, let's go out to eat. So we went to eat, and when we sat down, we started talking, and he's like, I have a question for you. But I just want you to answer me with a yes or a no. And I was like, okay, sure. So he was like, did this person abuse you? And of course, he said my stepmother's name. So I said, yes, she did. And I remember that I couldn't believe.

0: leave. I had said yes, you know? And then we just left at our lot. We ate. It was kind of weird, but we ate and I went home. And then 2 days later, he calls me and he reveals to me that he had a dream that he was asking God, you know, why doesn't Gina love me? Like, why doesn't my own daughter love me? And in the dream, he said that Jesus appeared and told him, the Gina that you see is not the Gina who is. And so he showed him two Ginas. So the first Gina is the one that was abused. So God showed him that I was there and my stepmother was abusing me. And then the second Gina is the one that is the one that does love you. So once he got that dream, that's when he called me to ask me, you know, when we went out to eat. So from there, he was already having problems with her. And I guess that God was already working in him for that freedom. So after that conversation, he asked me if he can move in with me. And of course, I was excited. So I said yes. And I knew that it was the promise of God to free him and bring him back. So now I've been living with my dad for 3 years, going, you know, I can never get that back. But just the moments that I have now with him, and, you know, he's learning about Jesus. He's seeing me. We've talked about everything I did. There's no secrets. And I know that the Lord is working and it's giving me that back, that relationship with my father, you know? So I'm thankful that God gave him back to me. And the last thing that the Lord decided to work in was in me. You know, I look at it back now and I'm like, wow, the Lord had me first forgive all those people before working in me. So before this healing, internal healing happened, I was going through a lot of battles in my church. You know, my church, I've been there for 9 years now, but there was a period in my time where I didn't want to submit. I didn't want to submit to my leaders, especially not to my pastor. And the reason for my pastor me not submitting, it's crazy, because you know, a pastor is an authoritative figure. So that authoritative figure was abused in my mind due to a parent being an authority figure too. So my stepmother abused that figure, you know? So in my mindset, I couldn't really get close to my pastor because I felt she was going to abuse me. You know, she's going to abuse the authority just like my stepmother did. And I always desired for my pastor to be my mom, you know, the female pastor to be my mom, but I couldn't. It was a wrestle that I had. So I decided to leave. I was like, I'm gonna go to another church, you know, because I can't do it here anymore, you know. And I remember that I went to start going to another church, and the Lord told me that I had to go back. You know, I did attend that church for like maybe 6, 7 months, and there was a special guest, and this guest spoke to me like no prophet had ever spoken to me in my life. He spoke to me from birth, and he revealed to me why I've been abused all these years. So it's a generational curse because my mom was abused, her mom was abused, my grandmother was abused, my dad was abused.
1: Wow.
0: So it came to me and it had stopped here. And if you see back, it wanted to continue with my daughter, but the Lord did not permit. So I learned that the abuse was a generational curse. And the Lord spoke to me that day and told me that from that day on, I was not going to be the same, that I was going to love myself, that I was going to forgive myself, and that I would see myself the way Jesus sees me, which I had no idea what that was. And I remember that I got a deliverance that day, but I promise you, the next day when I woke up, and I remember the day because I put my feet in the ground, and it's like I was standing in a new realm. Like, I was not me, the old Gina. I was the new me. I saw myself in the mirror and I was like, wow, I am beautiful. Like, I am loved. You know, I am able. I saw myself with this new identity. So the Lord sent me back to my church and I was able to speak to my pastor and tell her why I was the way I was.
1: Now, before you get to that point, you actually share this part with me, and I think it's a beautiful part about what the pastor from the other church told you. Could you share that with us? Because you left your church, right? And you went to this new church, and then you received a message that sent you back to your
0: Yes.
1: church. Could you tell us what happened there?
0: Yes. So So like I said, that guest, the Lord revealed to him that, you know, why I was abused for so long. Also revealed to him that, you know, the Lord had placed this pastor as an authority in my life. And that the Lord had planted me in that church, the church where I left. And that in order for me to keep walking and receive the blessings that the Lord had for me, I had to keep growing where he planted me. You know, he's like, so you're going to go back and you're going to submit to that authority. And when you submit the authority of God, you will see that the doors will open for you. And I remember that he anointed me, he blessed me, and he said, you have to go back. Like, there's no other way. And I remember that I had conviction. For the first time, I was like, okay, I'm wrong. I am wrong. That conviction, I wrestled a couple in my thoughts, but I was like, no, I know that I have to submit. I have to let go of this fear. Because the Lord was mostly looking out for me. There's a fear I had that I had never told my pastor or spoken, that is the authority figure that caused me to run away. So by me going back, I pretty much faced that fear that I had of thinking that anyone with authority was going to abuse it. Now that I have a wonderful relationship with my pastor, and you know, she's the mother figure that I didn't have. And I thank God, because I can see how the enemy did not want me to see her as a mother, because I feel complete. I have my dad, I have my pastor, which is my spiritual mom, but she's also, I call her my mom. And I feel complete, you know, and I thank the Lord, because if that wouldn't have happened, you know, we wouldn't have gone anywhere. And thanks to that, I'm able to love myself too. I forgave myself for everything that I did to myself during those years. You know, all the abuse that I let in me, you know, all those negative thoughts that I had of me, you know, I didn't know that I had an identity in Jesus, you know. So once the Lord freed me from that mentality, because it was attacks of the enemy in my mind for all these years, you know, I only received rejection, abuse. So the Lord freed me from that. And since that day, I love myself. And now that I love myself, I can love others. Because when I didn't love myself, I was so bitter. Even though I was in the gospel and walking with God, I was still bitter. I couldn't understand why some people were happy, looked so happy, but I wasn't. Of course, God was still working in me. There was happy moments in my life, but there was something in me that was not happy. And that's because I didn't love myself and I couldn't love others. And now that I'm able to love myself, my vision has changed. My heart has changed. It has opened to love people how Jesus loves people. So I thank the Lord for that. And, you know, the Lord redeemed me. He redeemed me from the past. You know, everything that the enemy tried to take away, the Lord has brought it back, has restored it, and is giving me, and is going to give me more. So, you know, I praise Jesus for that.
1: Gina, who is Jesus to you?
0: Jesus is my best friend. He is my redeemer. He's my savior. He came to redeem everything and save me from myself.
1: Gina, for anybody who is watching right now, who is feeling discouraged, who is connecting with your story of abuse, of even rejection towards God, maybe they're in that place right now where they don't want anything to do with God. What can you say to those people watching and who are connecting with your testimony right now?
0: I know that it's hard to look at Jesus as a savior at this moment. I know that you might be angry like I once was, or feel like you're unloved, unwanted, or you're questioning your life, like, why is your life like this? But the only answer is Jesus. The only way is Jesus. That's why he died for us, so that we can have life, so that we can have joy, so we can have peace, so we can have redemption through him. And it might take a while, but if you call on Jesus, even if it's a simple prayer, he will meet you where you are. He will come to you. Because Jesus came to me. You know, I didn't go to him. I didn't want to go to him. But just that one simple prayer, and he found me. So I encourage you guys not to lose hope and to look to Jesus. He is your friend. He's your father. He's your redeemer, and he is love. He loves you.
1: Gina, any last words to the people watching your testimony right now?
0: Yes. So as I prayed last night, I felt, you know, the Lord telling me to tell you guys to not throw in the towel. It is time to be free and to be healed. It's your season. Stop allowing the pain to be extended when God has given you the opportunity through Jesus Christ.
1: Thank you.

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1: God has a word for you, and so if you have a moment, you can turn with me to Jeremiah 29:11. And for those of y'all that are just watching today, I know you left your Bible at home, and we'll have it next week, but we have the technology for the saints who like to just read. We're going to start at 29 verse 1. We're going to start at 29 verse 1. These are the words of the letter that Jeremiah the prophet sent from Jerusalem to the surviving elders of the exiles and to the priests, the prophets, and all the people whom Nebuchadnezzar had taken into exile from Jerusalem to Babylon. Verse 4. We're going to skip to verse 4. Thus says the Lord of hosts, the God of Israel, to all the exiles whom I have sent. Y'all say, I have sent.
2: I have sent.
1: Into exile from Jerusalem to Babylon. Build houses and live in them. Plant gardens and eat their produce. Take wives and have sons and daughters. Take wives for your sons and give your daughters in marriage, that they may bear sons and daughters. Multiply there and do not decrease. But seek the welfare of the city where I have sent you into exile, and pray to the Lord on its behalf, for in its welfare you will find your welfare. For thus says the Lord of hosts, the God of Israel, do not let your prophets and your diviners who are among you deceive you, and do not listen to the dreams that they dream. For it is a lie that they are prophesying to you in my name. I did not send them, declares the Lord. For thus says the Lord, when 70 years are completed for Babylon, I will visit you, and I will fulfill to you my promise and bring you back to this place. For I know the plans I have for you, declares the Lord, plans for welfare and not for evil, to give you a future and a hope. But that's not all. Then you will call upon me and come and pray to me, and I will hear you. You will seek me and find me when you seek me with all your heart. I will be found by you, declares the Lord, and I will restore your fortunes and gather you from all the nations and all the places where I have driven you, declares the Lord, and I will bring you back to the place from which I sent you into exile. Listen, here's the thing. 2023, if you just on this earth, you're in some form of exile. Because we are not living the ideal life. We haven't been living that since the garden. But there is an encouragement in Jeremiah 29. And before you jump to verse 11, if you understand the message that God has for those people, this is going to be the thing that can be hope for you in hard times. Hope in hard times is really the goal of today's message. The words of this letter are from the prophet Jeremiah, y'all, and he was called the weeping prophet. And I think it's fascinating that Jeremiah had this identity attached to him. He's also the writer of Lamentations, the idea of lamenting. I mean, Jeremiah was an expert. But it's because the things that God had given him to say to the people were not positive. They were judgment. He was a weeping prophet because he understood the weight of what was coming. I'm wondering today how many weeping prophets we have. All our prophets are excited. They just got good news all the time. Scripture is like the weight of prophecy is heavy. Because God is not putting Range Rovers in your garage. That prophecy is like, let me tell you the judgment and the promise. Let me tell you what you've done and what I'm going to do. It's not going to always feel good. It's ultimately good news. But there's a weight to the call of prophecy. And it says he gives this letter to the surviving elders of the exiles. The elders, the priests, the prophets, and all the people whom Nebuchadnezzar had taken into exile. Now, everybody wasn't in exile yet. God hadn't cleared out Jerusalem, but it was coming. And they were going to be sent to exile because they had been idolatrous. And I shared a message a few months ago about the Ten Commandments. Y'all, it don't get old. When God says, have no idols before me, he's not playing. He's not like saying, have a few and I'll give you a pass. No idols. And the thing about this punishment is that God is saying, I'm sending you into exile because you've been idolatrous. Now, what I find interesting, when you look at the word exile, you think about just being sent away. But the word actually means uncover. Y'all say uncover. So you think about this cake being sliced, right? That's an uncovering, right? That's a revelation of what the substance of the thing really is. Exile more than 30 times is translated as the word uncover. The other times it's translated as the word discover. So this is not just being banished. God is saying, when I take you from the comfortable place, it's going to uncover who you are. When I put you into the foreign place, the place that feels like oppression, the place you don't want to be, that's when we're going to discover who you are and what you think about me. So everybody is in some kind of exile. You might be in exile because of your own consequences. These were the consequences of the children of Israel. That's why you can't just jump and tell everybody, I know the plans I have for you. Because that was an encouragement to people who were under the discipline of God's hand. They needed, this was not, God is going to bless your new business. I know the plans God has for you. God is going to bring your husband. I know the plans God has for you. You graduated high school, college, or whatever. I know the a hope and a future. He does have plans. But that's not what this is talking about. He's saying when you were in the foreign place being uncovered, when your character is being discovered for what it really is, this is the message that you need. And here's what's fascinating. Even though the people as a group, this message, by the way, was to a group. Y'all say group. This is important. The people as a group were idolatrous in their behavior, and so they were being punished for it. But here's what you know, just by sheer statistics and numbers. Not every single person in the entire nation of Israel had committed idolatry. You know there was probably one or two who stayed prayed up, stayed bowed before the Lord. There were probably a few good families in there. But the nation was being punished because of the nation's behavior. Sometimes your exile is by association. See, sometimes the group that you're a part of is the reason that you're being uncovered. You might be in a family where the father made bad decisions, and those set of decisions affected the whole family. And who you are today and how your family had to adjust were because of the decisions of one person. It's not that you did it, but your exile was a result of the association of the group. It may be the city that you're from. I mean, if I go somewhere out of town, people be hating. But when I say the Cowboys are them boys, you know, they mad. Because we not winning, but we still selling. They mad. It's like exile, but I don't care. I wear my shirt. I don't care. I don't care when we last won. We went to the playoffs. They don't worry about it. You may find yourself in association. It could be a country. I mean, after 9/11, the Americans didn't care about where you were actually from, what your actual nationality. If you looked a certain way and we thought you were from a certain part of the world, you were judged. And we treated you a certain way just by association because of the actions of a few. We are a part of the broadest group, which is humanity. And we are reaping the results of Adam and Eve. And so it doesn't matter if you can't recall the last time you were idolatrous. God says, because you're a part of humanity, it's in your DNA. At the right opportunity, with the right moment, you're going to fail because Adam and Eve made a choice that they passed on to everybody. So when you talk about exile, you can save your breath asking God, why me? He's saying, I can give you 52 reasons why you. It doesn't matter what you did today or this week. You are a part of a broader group. Your family, your city, your nation, humanity. And you are in constant disappointment without the blood of Jesus. So you have to understand the weight of what he's saying. That this exile didn't apply to every single individual. It was meant for the whole nation. The message wasn't for everybody, though. The promises and the instructions, these are for the children of Israel, just as they are for the believers in Christ Jesus. Now, this is important because, listen, you can't skip the hard judgment and then the promise be for everybody. If the judgment is for a certain group, then the promise is for a certain group. But we want the promise for everybody. We like, you can miss me with 1 through 10, hit me with 11. I want the plans. I want the hope in the future. And God is saying, wait a minute. This was my encouragement to my people. And this is the same that's true for us. Those of us who are found in Christ Jesus, not found in church, found in Christ Jesus. These are the promises that we can lay claim to. So here's a few things that you need to understand. Number one, exile is not accidental. God knows exactly what he's doing. In verse 4, he says, to all the exiles whom I have sent into exile. We spend a lot of time, y'all, praying away things that God has purposed. And he's like, you're trying to get out of the thing. I'm trying to show you what I want you to get out of the thing. You're trying to get out of it. And he's trying to show you what he wants you to get out of it. The sovereignty of God is for our discipline and our testing. This is the same God who sent his own son into the wilderness in Matthew chapter 4. I mean, as soon as he was baptized, the dove ascended, the father was well pleased. It seemed like it was going to be all good. And God said, go get tested. I want you to go and face the enemy. And I want you to figure out this trial, because what's coming, you're going to need this. So exile is not accidental. Here's the second point. Exile is not simply a waiting place. It's a working place. Look at all the things that God asked them to do while they're in exile, while they're being uncovered, while they are uncomfortable, being discovered, being sliced with the knife of life. He says, build houses and live in them. Now, y'all need to understand what God is asking. This is not just some small work to do. He's saying, I want you to build houses. Don't just buy and sell. He's not saying go flip houses. I know that's the thing right now. He's saying, I want you to take up residence and live there. Because death isn't expected just because you're in exile. I want you to have life in the place where you're the most uncomfortable. The place where you're being uncovered, cut open, discovered. The place you're trying to escape. I want you to have life there. Build houses and live. Put down roots, establish yourself. Don't just live out of your suitcase. I'm one of those people, y'all, when we travel, we just traveled. And when I get to a hotel, I don't care if it's if I'm by myself and it's one night, I might live out of my carry-on. But I'm one of those places, I need stuff to have its place. Anybody like that? Like, when you get there, you know you're going to be there two nights. You like dresser drawers, toiletry set up. Like, I need my stuff set up because I need a whole system. I don't want to be rummaging. You know, my beloved is a rummager. I'm packing up my stuff. I'm like, boom, boom, boom. Travel compartments, travel bags, stack, pens, chargers. I said, are you packing? Yeah. He's like, yeah, I just packed. All right. So we all different, but I like my stuff set up. It don't matter how long I'm gonna be there. But God is saying, I want you to build houses, establish roots, because the things I'm going to require of you require roots. Plant gardens. Y'all, this takes time to sow and reap. He's saying plant gardens and then eat the produce. Yeah. We're talking about seasons. Yeah. He didn't say go to the grocery store. He said plant the garden, eat the produce. Then he says take wives, have children, let them get married and let them have children. Now here's what's interesting about what God is asking us to do. Number one, that exile isn't just a waiting place, it's a working place. So there's action to be taken in exile. This is not just I'm waiting on God to deliver. He said, no, I have things for you to do there. So when you're in the exile place, it's not just passive waiting. Now, some of you may be in a place where it feels like a career exile. You're like, how did I end up here? This wasn't the dream. This wasn't the plan. I didn't want to be in a 9-to-5. I didn't want to be doing this. I didn't want to be working for this organization. And God is saying, build there. Grow there. Don't worry about the next promotion where I'm going to play. Be there with all that you have and do it well. Plant, eat. Maybe you're in a season of divorce and you're not even the one that filed for divorce. You're like, how did I end up here? Somebody else's actions put me in exile. And you're just waiting on something to happen in your life to be changed. And God is saying, grow there. You can build here. I don't need ideal circumstances for your growth. I am the God who brings streams in the desert. I bring growth out of the rocky places. I'm the God that brings water out of the rock. So I don't need everything to be set up and nice for you to grow, for you to thrive, for you to flourish. And here's why it's important. Because the things that God is asking them to do, y'all, are not just actions. They are indicators. They tell you about how long you're going to be there. He said, go and set up your life. Get married. Have children. Let your children marry. It is clear that he is telling them, you will be here for generations. You're going to be here for a minute. You're going to have grandchildren. They're going to be eaten out of the thing you planted. So he's saying, I need you to not just take action, but understand that I'm going to move when I'm ready to move. So you can be wasting your life waiting on God to do something tomorrow that he has no plans to do for a while. But that's because we think that tomorrow when we're set free is when life begins. God says life starts now, wherever you are, even in exile. I'm calling you to build. It could be financial exile. Let me tell you something. I know someone who's been unemployed for 3 years. 3 years. That's exile. Because this person had to leave the state that they were originally from under a lot of strain, under unhealthy relationships, trying to get out of an unhealthy and horrible situation. Came here with nothing. Single parent, trying to figure it out. I mean, and then they were thriving where they were. That's what happened. You know, you'll be like, God, I'm good. How did I end up here? Sometimes that leap of faith or saying yes to God sends you in a place and you feel like I'm not better off than when I was. And God is saying, you need to redefine better. You need to redefine better. Because you might have been successful over there, but you weren't with me. Over here in exile, with me in exile is better than without me and having everything you think you want. Because here I can allow you to build and grow. And I know this person has been here for 3 years without a job. And every time somebody blesses them with a financial gift, they're blown away by the provision of God. And you know what else they do? They tithe. Still tithing, still building, still serving, still working, still studying for their business to grow their business, still being a good parent. Now, God is saying we don't have time for self-pity. We don't have time for it. There's work to do in exile, not just actions, but they're indicators. Number three, it is going to be tempting, y'all. Y'all say tempting. To exit your exile, but don't believe the lies. Woo, it is so tempting. Goodness, you see that exit door, you're like, is that you, God? Is that you, God? Because when you're struggling and you're lonely and you're like, this singleness feels like exile, even though it's not. That's just something in our minds. And then somebody comes along that's halfway, almost can spell God. They at least got the G right. You're like, Lord, it must be you, God. I felt a sign. You know what, God? I said, send me somebody that knows your name. And he had a G on his sweatshirt, Lord. It must be you, Lord. That's what happens. Or God is saying, I want you to wait and trust me while I build your dream. And while I'm building your dream, you might not have no income, but I'm building. And then all of a sudden, the easy way out comes, the paycheck. You're like, this guy benefits, Lord. And there's nothing wrong with that. But if God is telling you to stay and build here, you'll be tempted to exit. But here's the thing. We listen to people, y'all, who say things that make us feel good. But it's not the word of the Lord. In verse 8 of chapter 29, it says, for thus says the Lord of hosts, the God of Israel, don't let your prophets and your diviners who are among you deceive you. Don't listen to the dreams that they dream. For it's a lie. They are prophesying to you in my name. I did not send them, declares the Lord. Now, what he's talking about is Hananiah. Hananiah was a false prophet that came to them in chapter 28.

to this place all the vessels of the Lord's house, which Nebuchadnezzar, king of Babylon, took away from this place and carried to Babylon. I will also bring back to this place Jeconiah, the son of Jehoiakim, king of Judah, and all the exiles of Judah who went to Babylon, declares the Lord, for I will break the yoke of Babylon. Now Hananiah, with all the confidence and all the right talk, was speaking on behalf of the Lord, and it was a lie. It was a lie, y'all, and it sounded good. 2 years sounds better than 70. So I'm like, I'm with Hananiah. That must be the Lord. Listen, so Jeremiah was confused. And Jeremiah's such an encourager. You know, he's probably a real loyal, faithful. Because this is what Jeremiah said, y'all, in verse 5. Then the prophet Jeremiah spoke to Hananiah in the presence of the priest and said to him, Amen. May the Lord do so. May the Lord make the words that you have prophesied come true. Now, Jeremiah know good and well the Lord already told him 70 years. But, you know, he's like trying to support the people and bring back to this place. And bring back to this place from Babylon the vessels of the house of the Lord and all the exiles. But then Jeremiah turns on him. He says, that sounds good, Hananiah. Okay, we come back in 2 years. All right then. See, it don't seem like enough time to do what God said, but okay. Then he says in verse 7, chapter 28, yet hear now this word that I speak in your hearing, in the hearing of all the people. The prophets who preceded you and me from ancient times, well, they prophesied war and famine, pestilence against many countries and great kingdoms. Now, as for the prophet who prophesies peace, Hananiah, when the word of that prophet comes to pass, then we will know that the Lord has truly sent this prophet. So he said, okay, your message somehow is different from every message before us, but we're going to let you make it. But God said, no, I'm not going to wait 2 years. Let me tell you how it really is. This is something I just want to read to y'all real quick. 28, 15, and 16. And Jeremiah the prophet said to Hananiah, listen, Hananiah, the Lord has not sent you, and you have made this people believe a lie. Therefore, says the Lord, behold, I will remove you from the face of the earth. This year you shall die because you have uttered rebellion against the Lord. And in the same year, in the seventh month, the prophet Hananiah died. Y'all, it's going to be so tempting to exit your exile, but don't believe the lie. If it feels so good in your soul, then it feels better than the word of God, then you need to question it. Because God is not about the quick escape. He is about establishing yourself wherever he has you. He says, I am bigger than the exit. What I have for you is greater than deliverance. I'm greater than the solution. So people coming are going to try to feed your instinct to want to flee. Then nobody's going to come and tell you, stay in the hard place. They're going to say, if this don't feel good, it must not be God. And God is telling you, I know it don't feel good. And I'm telling you it's me. It is me. And I have a plan for you. And so be careful when everybody has a word that says your situation is going to end before God has said it's going to end. And by the way, when you get out of it too early, you've missed the point of being in the first place. And you're going to find yourself just like the children of Israel circling right back around to it. So God says, you can skip school if you want to and put my name on it, but eventually you will come back to class. You're going to be in here as long as I want you to be in here. So be careful about the popularity of the prophet who always is promising the breakthrough. God says, I am the breakthrough. And if they are not of me, I will deal with them. Now, because of the grace of Jesus, we're not dropping dead like we should. But God will deal with them. And you have to be careful, because when you make those promises and they don't come to pass, they make God look like he's a liar. But he's not the liar. It's the prophet who was enticing us to exit the exile, who was saying, this can't be of God. It's not good for you. God wants you to be happy. Let me tell you something. Happiness is not the same as hope. And many people have ended their lives and been in dark places while they looked happy on the outside. God says you can have hope, but you've got to cling to my word. Don't be tempted to exit the

exile, y'all. Number four, here are our last 2 points. Hope is possible in hard places because God knows the plan. This seems so simple, y'all. Verse 10, he says, for thus says the Lord. Now, after he's talked about this exile and what I want you to do while you're here, you're working, taking action, putting a roots, building, growing. He says, do not decrease, by the way, in those set of actions that he gives to build and to plant and to take wives and to grow. He says, do not decrease. I don't want this exile to conquer you. I want you to conquer it. While you're here, I want you to grow and thrive and multiply. Be fruitful. Do the thing I've always asked you to do. It don't matter where you're doing it. The thing I've always asked you to do still stands. And when you continue to increase, not only will you show the world that your God is greater than your circumstance, you will make the place you're in better than it was when you came. He says, I want you to pray, be concerned about the welfare of your city, be concerned about the environment of your exile. The job you're trying to leave might be the place God wants you to bring change. The family that you're trying to cut off, trying to act like you don't have no family. Some of y'all are like, I'm not going home for the holidays. I don't know what they're doing. God is like, listen, you might be the only one that's saved. You might be the only one that loves me. I want you to go back there and build and plant and eat and grow. Do not decrease, because I want my people to infiltrate the place of exile. That's how God takes over the world, church. He doesn't take it over by sending light into lit places. He sends light into dark places. And so do you know that even if you're on punishment, because some of us on punishment, you know when it's our fault, we can't even say nothing, God, but I'm sorry. And thank you for that the punishment wasn't worse. Because it's our fault. We are the reason we are in the place we are. And God says, even on punishment, I have a purpose for you. I'm not going to send you to time out. I'm still putting you in the game. I want you to come in here on punishment, knowing that I still love you, still have purpose for you. And I want you to build and grow and increase so much so that you change the place that I've sent you. I want you to change where you are. I don't want it to change you. Y'all, there are places, hard things that God will allow in our lives that are not meant to send us into deep, dark depression. They're meant to bring out a new kind of deliverance for the people who are around. Don't let the thing that God just used to humble you break you. He's saying, I'm not trying to kill you. I could have done that on my own. Check Hananiah. I know how to kill folks. I know how to take lives when you're against me. But do you see the difference? A false prophet who had a heart of evil against the Lord versus people like us who are just broken, making mistakes. And God says, I might take you away for a minute, but it's still going to be for your good. So even in the hard place, y'all, we can have hope because God knows the plan. In verse 10, he says, thus says the Lord, when 70 years are complete, and that's not the two that Hananiah was talking about, 70 years are completed for Babylon, I will visit you, fulfill my promise to you and bring you back to this place. For I know the plans I have for you, declares the Lord. Plans for welfare, and not for evil. To give you a future and a hope. Now, when you read all of this before you get to verse 10 and 11, now you realize this is a conclusion. It's not an out of context, let me just tell somebody this when they're having a hard day. God is saying, listen, I know it's about to be hard. I know the next 70 years are not going to be easy, but you can do it with my power and in my name. And let me tell you why you can do it. Because I know what I'm doing. There's hope in hard places because God has a plan. The plan might not be, actually, probably will never be your plan, but it is a plan. And God is saying to you, the encouragement of the hope is because of who I am. I know what I'm doing. This is the conclusion that God brings the people to. He says, for I know, not the Hananiahs, not the false prophets, I know the plan I have for you. And the scripture tells us that his thoughts, some of your versions say, I know the thoughts I have towards you.
that God is thinking about you. He's inclined towards you. He hasn't forgotten about you in exile. Everything's intentional. Everything has a plan. He says, my plans are not your plans. My thoughts are not your thoughts. My ways are not your ways. And remember, you didn't ask questions when I favored you and you did not deserve it. When you got what you have and you cannot explain why you have it, you were cool then. You didn't need all the explanation and the detail. So when the hard things come, I need you to trust me the same way. When you all of a sudden got pregnant and it didn't make no sense, nobody had any questions. When you got that job you weren't qualified for, nobody had any questions. When you moved to this city and found work when everybody else was unemployed, nobody had questions. When your family that you've been estranged from, suddenly you were able to find forgiveness and reconciliation, you're like, I don't know how this happened. Nobody had any questions. When the healing all of a sudden happened because you went to the doctor on the third visit and the thing had shrunk, it didn't make sense. The doctor couldn't explain why they couldn't see what they saw last time. Nobody had any questions. You said, but God. So he says, when you're in the hard place, I still want you to say, but God. I still want you to say, but God. There's hope in this thing because of who I am. The plans God has for you. This is what Abraham had to know when he was walking Isaac up that hill. I know the plans. What David had to know when he was facing the consequences of his own adultery and his own planned murder of another person. God said, I know the plans that I have for you. What Mary had to feel when she was now pregnant. Immaculately so. No one could explain this. A virgin carrying Messiah that we've been hearing about for years. What is the weight of that? I know the plans I have for you. For Peter, when he found himself denying Jesus and then later having to face Jesus, God says, I'm going to build my church. I know the plans I have for you. Paul, actively seeking to destroy the church of God. And God says, hold on, that's enough. I know the plans I have for you. Even Jesus himself, in all of his deity and his godness, knew that the cross was necessary. But in all of his humanity, wanted another way. When he said, not my will, but your will, he's saying, I know you know the plan, Father. I know you know the plan. So God is saying, wherever you are, I know the plan I have for you. And it's not a plan for your destruction. I am not setting you up to fail. I'm not setting you up to be miserable. God is saying, I want you to thrive where you are because I know what's coming next. Now, my timing of next and your timing of next might not be the same. But there's a plan coming, and it's a good plan. He said, it is plans for your welfare. Plans for that are not for evil, but for your prosperity, to give you a future and a hope. So God says, I want to be the source of your hope. Hope is possible, y'all, in hard places because God knows the plan. And lastly, hope is possible in hard places because God keeps his promises. He's a promise keeper, y'all. And sometimes you have to recall past promises to remind yourself that God really does have a plan. We all have a situation today that we would not have chosen the path that got us here, but we're glad we're here. And you look back and say, God, I wouldn't have picked that way, but I am so glad I ended up here. I'm so glad I ended up here. I look at the place I left, and I thought that was going to be the place of my thriving. And you brought me to the place I didn't even want to be. Some of y'all haven't even, you living in apartments, trying to put down the least amount of roofs, trying to get out of here as soon as you can. And God is saying, I want you to find a way to take residence here, be here, live, grow. I have a plan for you here, and it's a good plan. But here's the challenge. The hope that we have, church, is God himself. Y'all, the hope is God. Because the Bible says that he's the God of hope. That he is not the God who just gives hope. He himself is the hope. Now, this sounds real spiritual, but here's the thing. I don't really think that most people struggle with hopelessness. When I think about the darkness and the despair that's taken over our culture, I don't think it's hopelessness. I don't think it's a lack of hope. I don't think it's missing hope.
I think it's misplaced hope. Because we hope in something. We all hope in something. We want some kind of success, some kind of security, some kind of significance. All of those things we spend our energy trying to achieve. We're going into debt to be significant, to have success, to have a title. We losing friendships. We're not able to serve and thrive in our purpose because we're trying to be successful. What does that mean? What does it mean to be significant? What does it mean to be secure? Let me store up, save up, save up, save up, save up, because I don't know what's going on with these markets. Let me make sure I got all my bases covered. Whatever you got covered, God can uncover. That's exile. That's what it means to be uncovered. But what happens is it's not a missing hope. It's a misplaced hope, or it's a misunderstood hope. And so what I say is, really, God, I'm hoping in this career, and I would like you to come assist me with my hope. And God is saying, I don't assist with hope. I am the hope. And so I don't come alongside your dream to help your dream come to fruition. I give you the dream, and then I will make that dream come to pass. The dream I give you and the goal you set, mine is going to always be greater. But we get in trouble because we have a hope and we want God to come alongside and assist. And when he does not, we say, God has failed. Where is God? God is far from me. God, this is what I've been asking for and praying for month after month, year after year. And he's like, why? Why? If you hope in me, then I will tell you what you need to be asking for. Because by the time I tell you, it's already in motion. You don't have to wonder what's coming. But God is not meant to assist you with your hope. God is meant to be your hope. God is saying, I want you to anchor yourself in me. If your soul's deepest satisfaction is not in God. And y'all, I know this is not the popular message of the day. Listen, the worst advice I've ever heard is believe in yourself. Unpopular alert. The worst advice I've ever heard is believe in yourself. I don't know about you. Maybe y'all are amazing humans. I don't want to believe in myself. I'm not even my same self to the people that I love, let alone if I don't like you. The people that I love the most, I'm not the same Jada every day. We're 21 years in. My husband's trying to still figure out who he get every day. It depends on the mood. A cloud passed over. I'm irritated. I don't know what happened. Couldn't find a parking spot. Mad for 2 days. Anything can happen. Anything can happen. I don't understand. It was a good hair day. I'm in a happy mood. Y'all can do what y'all want today. It's like, I don't want to believe in myself. Anchoring your hope in yourself is the worst possible thing you could do in this life. God says, why would you anchor in something that you know is unstable? It doesn't make sense. No ship pulls up to the shore and says, drop the anchor in the grass. They say, tie it to the dock. They want to tie it to the thing that has piers and beams that have been dug deep below the surface so there's foundation and stability. So when all that drifting comes and those storms start to move, the boat may drift, but it won't break away. So I need to know that there is hope for me in hard places. Because God has a plan and because God keeps his promises. But church, if you find yourself hoping in something so desperately, I can guarantee you that if God gives it to you, if he gives it to you, it's not going to meet your expectations. It's going to fail. And the despair and depression of the soul cannot handle that kind of constant disappointment. God says, if you would anchor to me, not just next to me so I can bless you, but really be anchored to me. This is why you find people when life happens, they seem unfazed by it. It's not that we're not deeply disappointed. It's not that we're not hurt, but we're not broken. I'm not contemplating death. I still see value in life. You cannot tell a person who's in a dark place. I've known a person who's taken their life. It's serious. You cannot tell a person who is contemplating suicide. People love you. People need you here. Stay with us. There's people that need you. There's things for you. Look at your life. Your life is happy. That does not keep a person
from taking their life. As a matter of fact, it might make them feel heavier. The only thing that saves life from the inside out is God himself. The only thing. Because if there's no person whispering in your ear, if you don't pick up the phone or call a hotline, no one's telling you that you need to stay here, that this is a better place, it is the soul's connection with God. When God says, I want you here. When God whispers in that dark place, and you're like, God, I'm done. It's all I can take. He says, I want you here. In the stillness, when no one calls back, when no one texts back, when you don't find the right quote and you're scrolling that day, God says, I have a plan. I have a plan. And it's a good plan. It's so good. And I cannot guarantee that it's going to be on your timeline. Thank you, Ms. Harris. But it's going to be good for you. And if you listen to me and hope in me, not only will you change your life, even before I change your situation, you'll change the life of generations to come. Generations to come. I need y'all to understand that when God says 70 years, think about that. There were people who would not see the end of exile. There were adults who were going to die in exile. And he didn't say, I only want you to build and eat and plant and grow if you're under 20, if you're going to see the end. I only want you to thrive if you are going to see the deliverance. I want everybody to build and to grow and to thrive. Because you know what? When I say yes to God now, in the place of exile, I'm setting my child up to be able to say yes. In their place of exile, you can break the curse of depression and suicide for your children and grandchildren by how you respond today. I feel like Jeremiah. I'm the weeping prophet today. I'm going to tell you why it makes me cry, though, y'all, because I look around in our society and I just see death, suicide, depression. And when people die, the people around them who are left, they don't know what to do. All they can say is sending light, sending love. I don't know. I just saw you last week and things looked fine. I just looked at your social media and 2 days ago, y'all were smiling and laughing. Because happiness is not hope. It's not the same thing. And we're in a culture that needs more than good vibes. They need more than positive energy. They need more than dove emojis and white hearts. They need somebody to say that when no one else is around, if you anchor your hope in God, even in the midst of your exile, even in the place you don't want to be, even when someone else is luring you to exit and to leave quickly and God's saying, stay, that you can hope in hard places because I know the plans I have for you. And they are plans to give you a hope and a future. You know what that word hope means, y'all? It means cord. This is not something that's surreal and like intangible. He's saying a cord. The future, that word means an expected end. God says, I have an intentional end for your current exile, and I have a cord to get you through tomorrow's exile. I'm going to connect you to me so you don't have to be floating around unanchored, wondering what's coming your way. It won't matter because you're anchored to a God who does not change. Anchored to an unchanging God. I need to know that you're going to commit today that regardless of whatever knives 2023 has coming for you, that you can anchor your hope in God. Not in the things God can do for you,
in God alone. Can we make that commitment today, church, to anchor our hope in God?

thank the Lord. Amen. God is good. Hallelujah. Hallelujah. And Obadiah, verse number 17. I'm not going to preach. I'm just going to lead you through some prayers and begin to pray for you and release deliverance. We've already had a time of praise and worship. And then the word, of course, also breaks the power of demons and devils. Demons hate worship. They hate the word. They hate the presence of God. Obadiah, verse 17, says, "But upon Mount Zion shall be deliverance, and there shall be holiness, and the house of Jacob shall possess their possessions." And then in verse 21, the last verse of the book, it says, "And saviors," or deliverers, "shall come up on Mount Zion to judge the Mount of Esau, and the kingdom shall be the Lord's." We're doing a lot of teaching on Zion, and one of the characteristics of Zion is deliverance. Verse 17, it says, "Upon Mount Zion shall be deliverance." And then, of course, in verse 21, it says that saviors or deliverers shall come up on Mount Zion. So Zion is not only a place of deliverance, it is also a place of deliverers. God wants every believer to receive deliverance and also to be a deliverer. And then in verse 21, it ties in Mount Zion to the kingdom. It says the kingdom shall be the Lord's. So Zion is also a place of the kingdom, a place of authority, a place of power, a place of deliverance, and a place of deliverers. Many of you have gone through mass deliverance before. I don't think we've ever done it on a Sunday, but we're going to do it this Sunday because I wanted everyone to get a chance to get prayer. And before we do, there's some things we need to pray about. Demons will hold on to anything in your life that they can to remain. And we need to make sure that everything that the enemy would hold on to is eliminated. And we need to be able to say like Jesus, that the prince of this world comes and has nothing in me. No ground to attack, no ground to hold on to. One of the major things that I deal with in praying for people who need deliverance is that first and foremost, you must want to be delivered. You must have a desire to be delivered. You must exercise your will against the enemy. There's nothing the devil can do once you decide and you repent and decide you want to be set free. No matter how difficult your life has been, if you will make a decision now that not only will I be delivered, but deliverance will be a part of my lifestyle. Deliverance is not a one-time event. It's a part of your lifestyle. That whenever you need to be set free from something, you're willing to allow the Lord to take it away from you. And so today we're going to pray for a lot of different things and believe God for deliverance. But first, I need you to agree with me that you will receive deliverance today. And if you're not saved, if you're here today and you're backslidden or you're away from God, the first thing you need to do is you need to repent. The word repent simply means to change the way you think and to turn your life around. Make a decision. Repent and believe the gospel. The gospel is the power of God unto salvation, unto deliverance. The gospel is the good news that Jesus Christ has come. He has died. He was raised again from the dead. He rose again. He ascended. He sits on the right hand of God the Father. And that through his death and resurrection, your sins can be forgiven. And all the powers of hell can be broken off of your life. One of the major things that demons hold on to is sin. If you have sin in your life, demons will be with that sin. And so let's pray this prayer together. I want you to just bow your head and you can close your Bibles and just get ready to say these prayers with me. I'm going to share some things about unforgiveness and breaking curses. But first, we're going to deal with any sin that may be in your life. Repeat after me. Say, "Heavenly Father, I believe that Jesus Christ came and died. I believe that he became sin for me. I believe he took my sins
upon himself on the cross. And because of his blood, my sins are forgiven. I claim the blood of Jesus for cleansing from my sins and all my iniquities. Thank you, Lord, for forgiving me. I repent of anything, any way of thinking, any lifestyle that is contrary to the Word of God. I turn away from it. And I ask you, Heavenly Father, to forgive me for any sin that I've committed, knowingly or unknowingly. I repent. I ask for forgiveness, and I receive cleansing today. In Jesus' name, amen. Now, I want any woman that has had an abortion, I want you to pray this with me. And I want you to do it. We're going to do it in a way that no one has to know that you've ever done this. So let's all pray this together, even if you've never been involved in one. Say this. Say, Heavenly Father, I join my brothers and sisters in repentance for all abortion, any murder that we have committed against unborn children. In the name of Jesus, Lord, forgive our society and forgive us if we have shed innocent blood. I break the curse of murder, the curse of the vagabond, curses of guilt, shame, and condemnation. In the name of Jesus, I rebuke any spirit of death that would follow my life because of an abortion. In the name of Jesus, I renounce these spirits and I command them to leave me in Jesus' name. Now say this with me. Say, Heavenly Father, you said in your word, whosoever shall call upon the name of the Lord, it shall be delivered. I call upon the name of Jesus. I believe that Jesus died on the cross for my sins. I believe that he was buried, and on the third day he rose again. I believe he ascended into heaven and sits on the right hand of God. I believe he is coming again. I confess Jesus as my Lord and Savior. I believe that Jesus is my deliverer. In the name of Jesus, I call upon you, Lord, to deliver me and set me free from any spirit in my life that is operating that is against your will. I break all ungodly soul ties that I have with any person that I've sinned with or been involved with that is not serving you. In the name of Jesus, I loose myself from every assignment of hell, every spirit of darkness. And in the name of Jesus, I tell the enemy, I belong to Jesus. You cannot stay in my life. I remind you that you are defeated. You have been spoiled. Your power has been broken. And through the Holy Ghost, I believe that today I will receive deliverance for my life. I command every hidden spirit that would hide in my life, you must be exposed. You cannot stay. I do not want you. I want to be free. I want to live holy. I want to live clean. I am saved. I am a child of God. You have no right to operate in my body, in my mind, in my soul, and in any area of my life. I renounce you. You cannot stay against my will, but you must leave. In the name of Jesus, I believe today that deliverance is the children's bread. I am a child of God. Deliverance belongs to me. I have a right to it. And by faith, I receive it today in Jesus' name. Amen. How many believe God today? Amen.

Have you walked off track? Have you ran in the right direction but maybe fallen into a pit of depression? Don't worry. God will outstretch His hand as He's doing right now. He will be with you and He won't let you stay there for a moment longer than He will allow. He knows how much your heart can bear. He's with you, and maybe we won't get all the answers until heaven. But the answer is to all our questions, Jesus is Lord and He's faithful. Jesus' blood will never fail you. Hallelujah. Today, if you admit that you have not made your life right with Jesus Christ, today is the day where you pick up the call and you get ready to run. To first stand strong in knowing that you're beautiful, you're God's child, He loves you, He'll be with you, His grace is sufficient, that all things come together for the good for those who love Him, who've been called according to His purpose. You are called, and you today, I hope, will answer. Answer the call. Not because that you think you can take the call or endure the race on your own. That's why we give God all the glory. His grace to hear the call and His grace and mercy to run the race. Lord, we thank You for Your amazing grace. We thank You, Lord, that You are God. And You know the things that we carry and we're burdened with. And we pray in Jesus' name, You would comfort us and heal us, complete us. Lord, we pray for physical miracles all across this place, but Lord, more than a physical miracle, we pray, Lord God, that our soul would be restored in Your hands and that we'd be carried until eternity. God, we just give You praise for Your word and Your faithfulness right now. God, may You touch the believers, the ones who already have a relationship with You. And if there'd be anyone who feels tired and weary, comfort them, carry them, refresh them, give them the sight of what You see for the day, the calls You want them to make, the hugs You want them to give, the people You want us to forgive. Help us to be the light in Your love. Lord, for anyone who doesn't know You yet, we ask God that today would be the day of salvation. Today would be the day that everything changes. We pray, Lord God, that if there'd be anyone who wants God to change, who wants You to change their life, that they'd call out to You today. Would you repeat this prayer after me? Say, dear Lord Jesus, come into my heart. Forgive me of my sin. I'm so sorry for them. Thank You, Jesus, for dying on the cross and raising Yourself from the grave. Thank You, God, that You promise that as I believe in You, I will also be raised. Lord, heal my heart. Change me. Fill me with Your Holy Spirit, Your peace, Your comfort, and Your joy. I want to know You more each and every day. In Jesus' name I pray. Amen.

Psalm 145, 13 through 19. The Lord is faithful in all his words and kind in all his works. The Lord upholds all who are falling and raises up all who are bowed down. The eyes of all look to you, and you give them their food in due season. You open your hand, you satisfy the desire of every living thing. The Lord is righteous in all his ways and kind in all his works. The Lord is near to all who call on him, to all who call on him in truth. He fulfills the desire of those who fear him. He also hears their cry and saves them. First Corinthians 10, verse 13. No temptation has overtaken you that is not common to man. God is faithful, and he will not let you be tempted beyond your ability. But with the temptation, he will also provide the way of escape, that you may be able to endure it. Second Peter 3, 8 through 9. But do not overlook this one fact, beloved, that with the Lord one day is as 1,000 years, and 1,000 years as one day. The Lord is not slow to fulfill his promise, as some count slowness, but is patient toward you, not wishing that any should perish, but that all should reach repentance. Matthew 28, 18 through 20. And Jesus came and said to them, "All authority in heaven and on earth has been given to me. Go therefore and make disciples of all nations, baptizing them in the name of the Father and of the Son and of the Holy Spirit, teaching them to observe all that I have commanded you. And behold, I am with you always, to the end of the age." Mark 16, 15 through 18. And he said to them, "Go into all the world and proclaim the gospel to the whole creation. Whoever believes and is baptized will be saved. But whoever does not believe will be condemned. And these signs will accompany those who believe. In my name they will cast out demons, they will speak in new tongues, they will pick up serpents with their hands, and if they drink any deadly poison, it will not hurt them. They will lay their hands on the sick, and they will recover." Second Timothy chapter 4, verse 8. "Henceforth there is laid up for me the crown of righteousness, which the Lord, the righteous judge, will award me on that day. And not only to me, but also to all who have loved his appearing." First Corinthians 6:14. "And God raised the Lord, and will also raise us up by his power." Second Corinthians 4:14. "He who raised the Lord Jesus will raise us also with Jesus and bring us with you into his presence." James chapter 1, verse 12. "Blessed is the man who remains steadfast under trial, for when he has stood the test, he will receive the crown of life, which God has promised to those who love him." 1 Peter 4, 1 and 2. "Since therefore Christ suffered in the flesh, arm yourselves with the same way of thinking. For whoever has suffered in the flesh has ceased from sin, so as to live for the rest of the time in the flesh
no longer for human passions, but for the will of God. First John 3:1-3. See what kind of love the Father has given to us, that we should be called children of God. And so we are. The reason why the world does not know us is that it did not know Him. Beloved, we are God's children now, and what we will be has not yet appeared. But we know that when He appears, we shall be like Him, because we shall see Him as He is. And everyone who thus hopes in Him purifies himself as He is pure. Colossians chapter 3:1-4. If then you have been raised with Christ, seek the things that are above, where Christ is, seated at the right hand of God. Set your minds on things that are above, not on things that are on earth. For you have died, and your life is hidden with Christ in God. When Christ, who is your life, appears, then you also will appear with Him in glory. 2 Peter 3:13. But according to His promise, we are waiting for new heavens and a new earth in which righteousness dwells. John chapter 10:9-11. I am the door. If anyone enters by me, he will be saved and will go in and out and find pasture. The thief comes only to steal and kill and destroy. I came that they may have life and have it abundantly. I am the good shepherd. The good shepherd lays down his life for the sheep. Romans chapter 6:22-23. But now that you have been set free from sin and have become slaves of God, the fruit you get leads to sanctification, and its end, eternal life. For the wages of sin is death, but the free gift of God is eternal life in Christ Jesus our Lord. Numbers 23:19. God is not man that He should lie, or a son of man that He should change His mind. Has He said, and will He not do it? Or has He spoken, and will He not fulfill it? Psalm 121. I lift up my eyes to the hills. From where does my help come? My help comes from the Lord, who made heaven and earth. He will not let your foot be moved. He who keeps you will not slumber. Behold, He who keeps Israel will neither slumber nor sleep. The Lord is your keeper. The Lord is your shade on your right hand. The sun shall not strike you by day, nor the moon by night. The Lord will keep you from all evil. He will keep your life. The Lord will keep your going out and your coming in from this time forth and forevermore. Psalm 1:1-3. Blessed is the man who walks not in the counsel of the wicked, nor stands in the way of sinners, nor sits in the seat of scoffers. But his delight is in the law of the Lord, and on His law he meditates day and night. He is like a tree planted by streams of water that yields its fruit in its season, and its leaf does not wither. In all that he does, he prospers.

Romans chapter 1, 16 through 17. For I am not ashamed of the gospel, for it is the power of God for salvation to everyone who believes, to the Jew first and also to the Greek. For in it the righteousness of God is revealed from faith for faith, as it is written, the righteous shall live by faith. Second Corinthians chapter 1, 3 through 5. Blessed be the God and Father of our Lord Jesus Christ, the Father of mercies and God of all comfort, who comforts us in all our affliction, so that we may be able to comfort those who are in any affliction with the comfort with which we ourselves are comforted by God. For as we share abundantly in Christ's sufferings, so through Christ we share abundantly in comfort too. Second Corinthians chapter 5, verse 17. Therefore, if anyone is in Christ, he is a new creation. The old has passed away. Behold, the new has come. John chapter 10, 27 through 30. My sheep hear my voice, and I know them, and they follow me. I give them eternal life, and they will never perish, and no one will snatch them out of my hand. My Father, who has given them to me, is greater than all, and no one is able to snatch them out of the Father's hand. I and the Father are one. Acts chapter 1, 7 through 8. It is not for you to know times or seasons that the Father has fixed by his own authority. But you will receive power when the Holy Spirit comes upon you, and you will be my witnesses in Jerusalem and in all Judea and Samaria and to the end of the earth. 2 Corinthians chapter 1, 20 through 22. For all the promises of God find their yes in him. That is why it is through him that we utter our amen to God for his glory. And it is God who establishes us with you in Christ, and has anointed us, and who has also put his seal on us, and given us his Spirit in our hearts as a guarantee. Acts chapter 2, 38 through 39. And Peter said to them, repent and be baptized, every one of you, in the name of Jesus Christ, for the forgiveness of your sins, and you will receive the gift of the Holy Spirit. For the promise is for you and for your children, and for all who are far off, everyone whom the Lord our God calls to himself. Deuteronomy 26, 17 through 19. You have declared today that the Lord is your God, and that you will walk in his ways, and keep his statutes and his commandments and his rules, and will obey his voice. And the Lord has declared today that you are a people for his treasured possession, as he has promised you, and that you are to keep all his commandments, and that he will set you in praise and in fame and in honor high above all nations that he has made, and that you shall be a people holy to the Lord your God, as he promised. Hebrews chapter 10, 19 through 23. Therefore, brothers,
Since we have confidence to enter the holy places by the blood of Jesus, by the new and living way that he opened for us through the curtain, that is through his flesh, and since we have a great priest over the house of God, let us draw near with a true heart in full assurance of faith, with our hearts sprinkled clean from an evil conscience and our bodies washed with pure water. Let us hold fast the confession of our hope without wavering, for he who promised is faithful. Exodus 14:13-14. And Moses said to the people, "Fear not, stand firm, and see the salvation of the Lord, which he will work for you today. For the Egyptians whom you see today, you shall never see again. The Lord will fight for you, and you have only to be silent." Isaiah 43:1-3. "But now, thus says the Lord, he who created you, O Jacob, he who formed you, O Israel, fear not, for I have redeemed you. I have called you by name. You are mine. When you pass through the waters, I will be with you, and through the rivers, they shall not overwhelm you. When you walk through fire, you shall not be burned, and the flame shall not consume you. For I am the Lord your God, the Holy One of Israel, your Savior." Isaiah 54:10. "For the mountains may depart and the hills be removed, but my steadfast love shall not depart from you, and my covenant of peace shall not be removed, says the Lord, who has compassion on you." Isaiah 54:13-14. "All your children shall be taught by the Lord, and great shall be the peace of your children. In righteousness you shall be established. You shall be far from oppression, for you shall not fear, and from terror, for it shall not come near you. And great shall be the peace of your children. In righteousness you shall be established. You shall be far from oppression, for you shall not fear, and from terror, for it shall not come near you." Isaiah 54:13-14. "No weapon that is fashioned against you shall succeed, and you shall refute every tongue that rises against you in judgment. This is the heritage of the servants of the Lord, and their vindication from me, declares the Lord." Isaiah 58:6-12. "Is not this the fast that I choose? To loose the bonds of wickedness, to undo the straps of the yoke, to let the oppressed go free, and to break every yoke? Is it not to share your bread with the hungry and bring the homeless poor into your house? When you see the naked, to cover him, and not to hide yourself from your own flesh? Then shall your light break forth like the dawn, and your healing shall spring up speedily. Your righteousness shall go before you. The glory of the Lord shall be your rear guard. Then you shall call, and the Lord will answer. You shall cry, and he will say, 'Here I am.' If you take away the yoke from your midst,
the pointing of the finger and speaking wickedness. If you pour yourself out for the hungry and satisfy the desire of the afflicted, then shall your light rise in the darkness and your gloom be as the noonday. And the Lord will guide you continually and satisfy your desire in scorched places and make your bones strong. And you shall be like a watered garden, like a spring of water, whose waters do not fail. And your ancient ruins shall be rebuilt. You shall raise up the foundations of many generations. You shall be called the repairer of the breach, the restorer of streets to dwell in. James 1:2-5. Count it all joy, my brothers, when you meet trials of various kinds. For you know that the testing of your faith produces steadfastness. And let steadfastness have its full effect, that you may be perfect and complete, lacking in nothing. If any of you lacks wisdom, let him ask God, who gives generously to all without reproach, and it will be given him. James 4:7-8, and verse 10. Submit yourselves therefore to God. Resist the devil and he will flee from you. Draw near to God and he will draw near to you. Humble yourselves before the Lord, and he will exalt you. First John 1:9. If we confess our sins, he is faithful and just to forgive us our sins and to cleanse us from all unrighteousness. 2 Chronicles 7:14-16. If my people who are called by my name humble themselves and pray and seek my face and turn from their wicked ways, then I will hear from heaven and will forgive their sin and heal their land. Now my eyes will be open and my ears attentive to the prayer that is made in this place. For now I have chosen and consecrated this house, that my name may be there forever. My eyes and my heart will be there for all time. Deuteronomy 31:6-8. Be strong and courageous. Do not fear or be in dread of them, for it is the Lord your God who goes with you. He will not leave you or forsake you. Then Moses summoned Joshua and said to him in the sight of all Israel, be strong and courageous, for you shall go with this people into the land that the Lord has sworn to their fathers to give them, and you shall put them in possession of it. It is the Lord who goes before you. He will be with you. He will not leave you or forsake you. Do not fear or be dismayed. Jeremiah 29:11-14. For I know the plans I have for you, declares the Lord. Plans for welfare and not for evil, to give you a future and a hope. Then you will call upon me and come and pray to me, and I will hear you. You will seek me and find me when you seek me with all your heart. I will be found by you, declares the Lord. John 3:16-17.
For God so loved the world that he gave his only Son, that whoever believes in him should not perish, but have eternal life. For God did not send his Son into the world to condemn the world, but in order that the world might be saved through him. John chapter 8, 34 through 36. Jesus answered them, "Truly, truly, I say to you, everyone who practices sin is a slave to sin. The slave does not remain in the house forever. The Son remains forever. So if the Son sets you free, you will be free indeed." Malachi chapter 3, 10 through 12. "Bring the full tithe into the storehouse, that there may be food in my house, and thereby put me to the test, says the Lord of hosts, if I will not open the windows of heaven for you and pour down for you a blessing until there is no more need. I will rebuke the devourer for you, so that it will not destroy the fruits of your soil. And your vine in the field shall not fail to bear, says the Lord of hosts. Then all nations will call you blessed, for you will be a land of delight, says the Lord of hosts." Mark chapter 11, 22 through 26. And Jesus answered them, "Have faith in God. Truly I say to you, whoever says to this mountain, 'Be taken up and thrown into the sea,' and does not doubt in his heart, but believes that what he says will come to pass, it will be done for him. Therefore I tell you, whatever you ask in prayer, believe that you have received it, and it will be yours. And whenever you stand praying, forgive if you have anything against anyone, so that your Father also who is in heaven may forgive you your trespasses.

Joshua chapter 1, 6 through 9. Be strong and courageous, for you shall cause this people to inherit the land that I swore to their fathers to give them. Only be strong and very courageous, being careful to do according to all the law that Moses, my servant, commanded you. Do not turn from it to the right hand or to the left, that you may have good success wherever you go. This book of the law shall not depart from your mouth, but you shall meditate on it day and night, so that you may be careful to do according to all that is written in it. For then you will make your way prosperous, and then you will have good success. Have I not commanded you? Be strong and courageous. Do not be frightened, and do not be dismayed, for the Lord your God is with you wherever you go. Philippians chapter 4, 19 through 20. And my God will supply every need of yours according to his riches and glory in Christ Jesus. To our God and Father be glory forever and ever. Amen. Psalm chapter 37, 3 through 11. Trust in the Lord and do good. Dwell in the land and befriend faithfulness. Delight yourself in the Lord, and he will give you the desires of your heart. Commit your way to the Lord. Trust in him, and he will act. He will bring forth your righteousness as the light, and your justice as the noonday. Be still before the Lord, and wait patiently for him. Fret not yourself over the one who prospers in his way, over the man who carries out evil devices. Refrain from anger and forsake wrath. Fret not yourself. It tends only to evil. For the evildoers shall be cut off, but those who wait for the Lord shall inherit the land. In just a little while, the wicked will be no more. Though you look carefully at his place, he will not be there. But the meek shall inherit the land and delight themselves in abundant peace. Psalm chapter 50, 14 through 15. Offer to God a sacrifice of thanksgiving, and perform your vows to the Most High, and call upon me in the day of trouble. I will deliver you, and you shall glorify me.

Revelation chapter 2, 5 through 7. Remember, therefore, from where you have fallen. Repent and do the works you did at first. If not, I will come to you and remove your lampstand from its place, unless you repent. Yet this you have. You hate the works of the Nicolaitans, which I also hate. He who has an ear, let him hear what the Spirit says to the churches. To the one who conquers, I will grant to eat of the tree of life, which is in the paradise of God. Revelation chapter 2, 10 through 11. Be faithful unto death, and I will give you the crown of life. He who has an ear, let him hear what the Spirit says to the churches. The one who conquers will not be hurt by the second death. Revelation chapter 2, verse 17. He who has an ear, let him hear what the Spirit says to the churches. To the one who conquers, I will give some of the hidden manna, and I will give him a white stone with a new name written on the stone that no one knows except the one who receives it. Revelation chapter 2, 26 through 29. The one who conquers and who keeps my works until the end, to him I will give authority over the nations, and he will rule them with a rod of iron, as when earthen pots are broken in pieces, even as I myself have received authority from my Father, and I will give him the morning star. He who has an ear, let him hear what the Spirit says to the churches. Revelation chapter 3, verse 5. The one who conquers will be clothed thus in white garments, and I will never blot out his name from the book of life. I will confess his name before my Father and before his angels. He who has an ear, let him hear what the Spirit says to the churches. Revelation chapter 3, 10 through 13. Because you have kept my word about patient endurance, I will keep you from the hour of trial that is coming on the whole world to try those who dwell on the earth. I am coming soon. Hold fast what you have, so that no one may seize your crown. The one who conquers, I will make him a pillar in the temple of my God. Never shall he go out of it. And I will write on him the name of my God and the name of the city of my God, the New Jerusalem, which comes down from my God out of heaven, and my own new name. He who has an ear, let him hear what the Spirit says to the churches. Revelation chapter 3, 20 through 22. Behold, I stand at the door and knock. If anyone hears my voice and opens the door, I will come in to him and eat with him, and he with me. The one who conquers, I will grant him to sit with me on my throne, as I also conquered and sat down with my Father on his throne.

good. Let him seek peace and pursue it. For the eyes of the Lord are on the righteous, and his ears are open to their prayer. But the face of the Lord is against those who do evil. Philippians chapter 4, 4 through 9. Rejoice in the Lord always. Again, I will say, rejoice. Let your reasonableness be known to everyone. The Lord is at hand. Do not be anxious about anything, but in everything, by prayer and supplication, with thanksgiving, let your requests be known to God. And the peace of God, which surpasses all understanding, will guard your hearts and your minds in Christ Jesus. Finally, brothers, whatever is true, whatever is honorable, whatever is just, whatever is pure, whatever is lovely, whatever is commendable, if there is any excellence, if there is anything worthy of praise, think about these things. What you have learned and received and heard and seen in me, practice these things, and the God of peace will be with you. Psalm chapter 34, 15 through 19. The eyes of the Lord are toward the righteous, and his ears toward their cry. The face of the Lord is against those who do evil, to cut off the memory of them from the earth. When the righteous cry for help, the Lord hears and delivers them out of all their troubles. The Lord is near to the brokenhearted and saves the crushed in spirit. Many are the afflictions of the righteous, but the Lord delivers him out of them all. Jeremiah chapter 33, 2 through 3. Thus says the Lord who made the earth, the Lord who formed it to establish it. The Lord is his name. Call to me and I will answer you and will tell you great and hidden things that you have not known. Jeremiah chapter 33, verse 6. Behold, I will bring it health and cure, and I will cure them, and I will reveal to them abundance of peace and truth. Isaiah 41, 10 through 13. Fear not, for I am with you. Be not dismayed, for I am your God. I will strengthen you. I will help you. I will uphold you with my righteous right hand. Behold, all who are incensed against you shall be put to shame and confounded. Those who strive against you shall be as nothing and shall perish. You shall seek those who contend with you, but you shall not find them. Those who war against you shall be as nothing at all. For I, the Lord your God, hold your right hand. It is I who say to you, fear not. I am the one who helps you. Isaiah 40, 27 through 31. Why do you say, O Jacob, and speak, O Israel, my way is hidden from the Lord, and my right is disregarded by my God? Have you not known? Have you not heard? The Lord is the everlasting God, the creator of the ends of the earth.

He does not faint or grow weary. His understanding is unsearchable. He gives power to the faint, and to him who has no might, he increases strength. Even youths shall faint and be weary, and young men shall fall exhausted. But they who wait for the Lord shall renew their strength. They shall mount up with wings like eagles. They shall run and not be weary. They shall walk and not faint. Matthew chapter 11, 28 through 30. Come to me, all who labor and are heavily burdened, and I will give you rest. Take my yoke upon you and learn from me, for I am gentle and humble in heart, and you will find rest for your souls. For my yoke is easy and my burden is light. Psalm 91. He who dwells in the secret place of the Most High will rest in the shadow of the Almighty. I will say of Yahweh, He is my refuge and my fortress, my God in whom I trust. For He will deliver you from the snare of the fowler and from the deadly pestilence. He will cover you with His feathers. Under His wings you will take refuge. His faithfulness is your shield and rampart. You shall not be afraid of the terror by night, nor of the arrow that flies by day, nor of the pestilence that walks in darkness, nor of the destruction that wastes at noonday. 1,000 may fall at your side, and 10,000 at your right hand, but it will not come near you. You will only look with your eyes and see the recompense of the wicked. Because you have made Yahweh your refuge and the Most High your dwelling place, no evil shall happen to you, neither shall any plague come near your dwelling. For He will put His angels in charge of you to guard you in all your ways. They will bear you up in their hands so that you won't dash your foot against a stone. You will tread on the lion and the cobra. You will trample the young lion and the serpent underfoot. Because He has set His love on me, therefore I will deliver him. I will set him on high because he has known my name. He will call on me and I will answer him. I will be with him in trouble. I will deliver him and honor him. I will satisfy him with long life and show him my salvation. Romans chapter 8, 16 through 18. The Spirit Himself testifies with our spirit that we are children of God. And if children, then heirs, heirs of God, and joint heirs with Christ, if indeed we suffer with Him, that we may also be glorified with Him. For I consider that the sufferings of this present time are not worthy to be compared with the glory which will be revealed toward us. John chapter 14, 25 through 27. These things I have spoken to you while I am still with you. But the Helper, the Holy Spirit, whom the Father will send in my name, He will teach you all things and bring to your remembrance all that I have said to you. Peace I leave with you. My peace I give to you. Not as the world gives do I give to you. Let not your hearts be troubled, neither let them be afraid.
Romans chapter 5, 1 through 5. Therefore, since we have been justified by faith, we have peace with God through our Lord Jesus Christ. Through him, we have also obtained access by faith into this grace in which we stand, and we rejoice in hope of the glory of God. Not only that, but we rejoice in our sufferings, knowing that suffering produces endurance, and endurance produces character, and character produces hope, and hope does not put us to shame, because God's love has been poured into our hearts through the Holy Spirit who has been given to us. Second Corinthians chapter 13, verse 11. Finally, brothers, rejoice, aim for restoration, comfort one another, agree with one another, live in peace, and the God of love and peace will be with you. Isaiah chapter 53, verse 5. But he was wounded for our transgressions. He was crushed for our iniquities. Upon him was the chastisement that brought us peace, and with his stripes we are healed. Psalm chapter 37, verse 37. Mark the blameless and behold the upright, for there is a future for the man of peace. Hebrews chapter 12, verse 11. For the moment, all discipline seems painful rather than pleasant. But later, it yields the peaceful fruit of righteousness to those who have been trained by it. Matthew chapter 6, 25 through 33. Therefore I tell you, do not be anxious about your life, what you will eat or what you will drink, nor about your body, what you will put on. Is not life more than food, and the body more than clothing? Look at the birds of the air. They neither sow nor reap, nor gather into barns, and yet your heavenly Father feeds them. Are you not of more value than they? And which of you, by being anxious, can add a single hour to his span of life? And why are you anxious about clothing? Consider the lilies of the field, how they grow. They neither toil nor spin. Yet I tell you, even Solomon in all his glory was not arrayed like one of these. But if God so clothes the grass of the field, which today is alive and tomorrow is thrown into the oven, will he not much more clothe you? O you of little faith. Therefore, do not be anxious, saying, what shall we eat? Or what shall we drink? Or what shall we wear? For the Gentiles seek after these things, and your heavenly Father knows that you need them all. But seek first the kingdom of God and his righteousness, and all these things will be added to you.

Psalm chapter 126, 5-6. Those who sow in tears shall reap with shouts of joy. He who goes out weeping, bearing the seed for sowing, shall come home with shouts of joy, bringing his sheaves with him. Psalm 16, 5-11. The Lord is my chosen portion and my cup. You hold my lot. The lines have fallen for me in pleasant places. Indeed, I have a beautiful inheritance. I bless the Lord who gives me counsel. In the night also my heart instructs me. I have set the Lord always before me. Because he is at my right hand, I shall not be shaken. Therefore, my heart is glad, and my whole being rejoices. My flesh also dwells secure. For you will not abandon my soul to Sheol, or let your Holy One see corruption. You make known to me the path of life. In your presence there's fullness of joy. At your right hand are pleasures forevermore. John 16:33. I have said these things to you, that in me you may have peace. In the world you will have tribulation, but take heart. I have overcome the world. First Peter chapter 5, 6-7. Humble yourselves, therefore, under the mighty hand of God, so that at the proper time he may exalt you. Casting all your anxieties on him, because he cares for you.

Lamentations 3:22-23. The steadfast love of the Lord never ceases. His mercies never come to an end. They are new every morning. Great is your faithfulness.

Psalm 32, 7 and 10. You are a hiding place for me. You preserve me from trouble. You surround me with shouts of deliverance. Many are the sorrows of the wicked, but steadfast love surrounds the one who trusts in the Lord. Jeremiah 17, 7 through 8. Blessed is the man who trusts in the Lord, whose trust is the Lord. He is like a tree planted by water that sends out its roots by the stream and does not fear when heat comes, for its leaves remain green and is not anxious in the year of drought. For it does not cease to bear fruit. Romans 8:26 through 30. Likewise, the Spirit helps us in our weakness, for we do not know what to pray for as we ought, but the Spirit Himself intercedes for us with groanings too deep for words. And he who searches hearts knows what is the mind of the Spirit, because the Spirit intercedes for the saints according to the will of God. And we know that for those who love God, all things work together for good, for those who are called according to his purpose. For those whom he foreknew, he also predestined to be conformed to the image of his Son, in order that he might be the firstborn among many brothers. And those whom he predestined, he also called. And those whom he called, he also justified. And those whom he justified, he also glorified. Romans chapter 8, 35 through 39. Who shall separate us from the love of Christ? Shall tribulation, or distress, or persecution, or famine, or nakedness, or danger, or sword? As it is written, for your sake we are being killed all day long. We are regarded as sheep to be slaughtered. No, in all these things we are more than conquerors through him who loved us. For I am sure that neither death nor life, nor angels nor rulers, nor things present nor things to come, nor powers, nor height nor depth, nor anything else in all creation will be able to separate us from the love of God in Christ Jesus our Lord. Romans 10, 9 through 13. If you confess with your mouth that Jesus is Lord, and believe in your heart that God raised him from the dead, you will be saved. For with the heart one believes and is justified, and with the mouth one confesses and is saved. For the scripture says, everyone who believes in him will not be put to shame. For there is no distinction between Jew and Greek, for the same Lord is Lord of all, bestowing his riches on all who call on him. For everyone who calls on the name of the Lord will be saved. Psalm chapter 9, 9 through 12. The Lord is a stronghold for the oppressed, a stronghold in times of trouble. And those who know your name put their trust in you. For you, O Lord, have not forsaken those who seek you.
sing praises to the Lord, who sits enthroned in Zion. Tell among the peoples his deeds, for he who avenges blood is mindful of them. He does not forget the cry of the afflicted. Proverbs 3:1-12. My son, do not forget my teaching, but let your heart keep my commands. For length of days and years of life and peace they will add to you. Let not steadfast love and faithfulness forsake you. Bind them around your neck. Write them on the tablet of your heart. So you will find favor and good success in the sight of God and man. Trust in the Lord with all your heart, and do not lean on your own understanding. In all your ways, acknowledge him, and he will make straight your paths. Be not wise in your own eyes. Fear the Lord and turn away from evil. It will be healing to your flesh and refreshment to your bones. Honor the Lord with your wealth and with the first fruits of all your produce. Then your barns will be filled with plenty, and your vats will be bursting with wine. My son, do not despise the Lord's discipline, or be weary of his reproof. For the Lord reproves him who he loves, as a father the son in whom he delights. James 5:13-16. Is anyone among you suffering? Let him pray. Is anyone cheerful? Let him sing praise. Is anyone among you sick? Let him call for the elders of the church, and let them pray over him, anointing him with oil in the name of the Lord. And the prayer of faith will save the one who is sick, and the Lord will raise him up. And if he has committed sins, he will be forgiven. Therefore, confess your sins to one another and pray for one another that you may be healed. The prayer of a righteous person has great power as it is working. Matthew 7:7-11. Ask, and it will be given to you. Seek, and you will find. Knock, and it will be opened to you. For everyone who asks receives, and the one who seeks finds, and to the one who knocks it will be opened. Or which one of you, if his son asks him for bread, will give him a stone? Or if he asks for a fish, will give him a serpent? If you then, who are evil, know how to give good gifts to your children, how much more will your Father who is in heaven give good things to those who ask him? Psalm 103:1-12. Bless the Lord, O my soul, and all that is within me. Bless his holy name. Bless the Lord, O my soul, and forget not all his benefits, who forgives all your iniquity, who heals all your diseases, who redeems your life from the pit, who crowns you with steadfast love and mercy, who satisfies you with good so that your youth is renewed like the eagles. The Lord works righteousness and justice for all who are oppressed. He made known his ways to Moses,
his acts to the people of Israel. The Lord is merciful and gracious, slow to anger and abounding in steadfast love. He will not always chide, nor will he keep his anger forever. He does not deal with us according to our sins, nor repay us according to our iniquities. For as high as the heavens are above the earth, so great is his steadfast love toward those who fear him. As far as the east is from the west, so far does he remove our transgressions from us. As a father shows compassion to his children, so the Lord shows compassion to those who fear him. Psalm 107, 13 through 16. Then they cried to the Lord in their trouble, and he delivered them from their distress. He brought them out of darkness and the shadow of death, and burst their bonds apart. Let them thank the Lord for his steadfast love, for his wondrous works to the children of man. For he shatters the doors of bronze and cuts into the bars of iron. John 14, 1-7. Let not your hearts be troubled. Believe in God. Believe also in me. In my Father's house are many rooms. If it were not so, would I have told you that I go to prepare a place for you? And if I go and prepare a place for you, I will come again and will take you to myself, that where I am, you may also be. And you know the way to where I am going. Thomas said to him, Lord, we do not know where you are going. How can we know the way? Jesus said to him, I am the way, and the truth, and the life. No one comes to the Father except through me. If you had known me, you would have known my Father also. From now on, you do know him and have seen him. John 14, 12-21. Truly, truly I say to you, whoever believes in me will also do the works that I do, and greater works than these will he do, because I am going to the Father. Whatever you ask in my name, this I will do, that the Father may be glorified in the Son. If you ask me anything in my name, I will do it. If you love me, you will keep my commandments. And I will ask the Father, and he will give you another helper to be with you forever, even the Spirit of truth, whom the world cannot receive because it neither sees him nor knows him. You know him, for he dwells with you and will be in you. I will not leave you as orphans. I will come to you. Yet a little while and the world will see me no more. But you will see me. Because I live, you also will live. In that day you will know that I am in my Father, and you in me, and I in you. Whoever has my commandments and keeps them, he it is who loves me. And he who loves me will be loved by my Father, and I will love him and manifest myself to him. Mark 10, 27-31. Jesus looked at them and said, with man it is impossible, but not with God. For all things are possible with God. Peter began to say to him, see, we have left everything and followed you.
Jesus said, "Truly, I say to you, there is no one who has left house or brothers or sisters or mother or father or children or lands for my sake and for the gospel, who will not receive 100-fold now in this time, houses and brothers and sisters and mothers and children and lands, with persecutions, and in the age to come eternal life. But many who are first will be last, and the last will be first." Matthew 24:12-13. "And because lawlessness will be increased, the love of many will grow cold. But the one who endures to the end will be saved." John 15:1-11. "I am the true vine, and my Father is the vine dresser. Every branch in me that does not bear fruit, he takes away. And every branch that does bear fruit, he prunes, that it may bear more fruit. Already you are clean because of the word that I have spoken to you. Abide in me, and I in you. As the branch cannot bear fruit by itself, unless it abides in the vine, neither can you, unless you abide in me. I am the vine, you are the branches. Whoever abides in me and I in him, he it is that bears much fruit. For apart from me, you can do nothing. If anyone does not abide in me, he is thrown away like a branch and withers. And the branches are gathered, thrown into the fire and burned. If you abide in me and my words abide in you, ask whatever you wish, and it will be done for you. By this my Father is glorified, that you bear much fruit, and so prove to be my disciples. As the Father has loved me, so have I loved you. Abide in my love. If you keep my commandments, you will abide in my love, just as I have kept my Father's commandments and abide in his love. These things I have spoken to you, that my joy may be in you, and that your joy may be full." 2 Peter 1:3-11. "His divine power has granted to us all things that pertain to life and godliness, through the knowledge of him who called us to his own glory and excellence, by which he granted to us his precious and very great promises, so that through them you may become partakers of the divine nature, having escaped from the corruption that is in the world because of sinful desire. For this very reason, make every effort to supplement your faith with virtue, and virtue with knowledge, and knowledge with self-control, and self-control with steadfastness, and steadfastness with godliness, and godliness with brotherly affection, and brotherly affection with love. For if these qualities are yours and are increasing, they keep you from being ineffective or unfruitful in the knowledge of our Lord Jesus Christ. For whoever lacks these qualities is so nearsighted that he is blind, having forgotten that he was cleansed from his former sins. Therefore, brothers, be all the more diligent to confirm your calling and election. For if you practice these qualities, you will never fall. For in this way there will be richly provided for you an entrance into the eternal kingdom of our Lord and Savior Jesus Christ." Job 36:10-11. "He opens their ears to instruction and commands that they return from iniquity. If they listen and serve him, they complete their days in prosperity
and their years in pleasantness. Psalm 46, 1 through 7. God is our refuge and strength, a very present help in trouble. Therefore, we will not fear though the earth gives way, though the mountains be moved into the heart of the sea, though its waters roar and foam, though the mountains tremble at its swelling. There is a river whose streams make glad the city of God, the holy habitation of the Most High. God is in the midst of her. She shall not be moved. God will help her when morning dawns. The nations rage, the kingdoms totter. He utters his voice, the earth melts. The Lord of hosts is with us. The God of Jacob is our fortress. Romans chapter 6, 5 through 14. For if we have been united with him in a death like his, we shall certainly be united with him in a resurrection like his. We know that our old self was crucified with him in order that the body of sin might be brought to nothing, so that we would no longer be enslaved to sin. For one who has died has been set free from sin. Now, if we have died with Christ, we believe that we will also live with him. We know that Christ, being raised from the dead, will never die again. Death no longer has dominion over him. For the death he died to sin once for all. But the life he lives to God. So you also must consider yourselves dead to sin and alive to God in Christ Jesus. Let not sin, therefore, reign in your mortal body, to make you obey its passions. Do not present your members to sin as instruments for unrighteousness, but present yourselves to God as those who have been brought from death to life, and your members to God as instruments for righteousness. For sin will have no dominion over you, since you are not under law, but under grace.

Psalm 147, 1 through 6. Praise the Lord, for it is good to sing praises to our God, for it is pleasant, and a song of praise is fitting. The Lord builds up Jerusalem. He gathers the outcasts of Israel. He heals the brokenhearted and binds up their wounds. He determines the number of the stars. He gives to all of them their names. Great is our Lord, and abundant in power. His understanding is beyond measure. The Lord lifts up the humble. He casts the wicked to the ground. Revelation 21, 1 through 7. Then I saw a new heaven and a new earth, for the first heaven and the first earth had passed away, and the sea was no more. And I saw the holy city, New Jerusalem, coming down out of heaven from God, prepared as a bride adorned for her husband. And I heard a loud voice from the throne saying, "Behold, the dwelling place of God is with man. He will dwell with them, and they will be his people, and God himself will be with them as their God. He will wipe away every tear from their eyes, and death shall be no more. Neither shall there be mourning, nor crying, nor pain anymore. For the former things have passed away." And he who was seated on the throne said, "Behold, I am making all things new." Also he said, "Write this down, for these words are trustworthy and true." And he said to me, "It is done. I am the Alpha and the Omega, the beginning and the end. To the thirsty I will give from the spring of the water of life without payment. The one who conquers will have this heritage, and I will be his God, and he will be my son." Galatians 6, 8 through 10. For the one who sows to his own flesh will from the flesh reap corruption. But the one who sows to the Spirit will from the Spirit reap eternal life. And let us not grow weary of doing good, for in due season we will reap if we do not give up. So then, as we have opportunity, let us do good to everyone, and especially to those who are of the household of faith. Psalm 138. I give you thanks, O Lord, with my whole heart. Before the gods I sing your praise. I bow down toward your holy temple and give thanks to your name for your steadfast love and your faithfulness. For you have exalted above all things your name and your word. On the day I called, you answered me. My strength of soul you increased. All the kings of the earth shall give you thanks, O Lord, for they have heard the words of your mouth, and they shall sing of the ways of the Lord, for great is the glory of the Lord. For though the Lord is high, he regards the lowly, but the haughty he knows from afar. Though I walk in the midst of trouble, you preserve my life. You stretch out your hand against the wrath of my enemies, and your right hand delivers me. The Lord will fulfill his purpose for me. Your steadfast love, O Lord, endures forever. Do not forsake the work of your hands.
1 John 2:24 through 25. Let what you heard from the beginning abide in you. If what you heard from the beginning abides in you, then you too will abide in the Son and in the Father. And this is the promise that he made to us: eternal life. John chapter 6, 47 through 51. Truly, truly I say to you, whoever believes has eternal life. I am the bread of life. Your fathers ate the manna in the wilderness, and they died. This is the bread that comes down from heaven, so that one may eat of it and not die. I am the living bread that came down from heaven. If anyone eats of this bread, he will live forever. And the bread that I will give for the life of the world is my flesh. Matthew 6, 14 through 15. For if you forgive others their trespasses, your heavenly Father will also forgive you. But if you do not forgive others their trespasses, neither will your Father forgive your trespasses. Psalm 55, 22. Cast your burden on the Lord, and he will sustain you. He will never permit the righteous to be moved. Isaiah 52, 12. For you shall not go out in haste, and you shall not go in flight. For the Lord will go before you, and the God of Israel will be your rear guard. Psalm 32, 8. I will instruct you and teach you in the way you should go. I will counsel you with my eye upon you. Isaiah 30, 18 through 21. Therefore the Lord waits to be gracious to you, and therefore he exalts himself to show mercy to you. For the Lord is a God of justice. Blessed are all those who wait for him. For a people shall dwell in Zion, in Jerusalem. You shall weep no more. He will surely be gracious to you at the sound of your cry. As soon as he hears it, he answers you. And though the Lord give you the bread of adversity and the water of affliction, yet your teacher will not hide himself anymore, but your eyes shall see your teacher, and your ears shall hear a word behind you saying, "This is the way, walk in it," when you turn to the right or when you turn to the left. Philippians chapter 1, verse 6. And I am sure of this, that he who began a good work in you will bring it to completion at the day of Jesus Christ. Isaiah 26, verse 3. You keep him in perfect peace whose mind is stayed on you, because he trusts in you. John chapter 11, 25 through 26. Jesus said to her, "I am the resurrection and the life. Whoever believes in me, though he die, yet shall he live. And everyone who lives and believes in me shall never die." Second Corinthians 4, 16 through 18. So we do not lose heart. Though our outward self is wasting away,
Our inner self is being renewed day by day. For this light momentary affliction is preparing for us an eternal weight of glory beyond all comparison. As we look not to the things that are seen, but to the things that are unseen. For the things that are seen are transient, but the things that are unseen are eternal. Philippians 3:20-21. But our citizenship is in heaven, and from it we await a Savior, the Lord Jesus Christ, who will transform our lowly body to be like his glorious body, by the power that enables him even to subject all things to himself. Matthew 5:2-11. And he opened his mouth and taught them, saying, Blessed are the poor in spirit, for theirs is the kingdom of heaven. Blessed are those who mourn, for they shall be comforted. Blessed are the meek, for they shall inherit the earth. Blessed are those who hunger and thirst for righteousness, for they shall be satisfied. Blessed are the merciful, for they shall receive mercy. Blessed are the pure in heart, for they shall see God. Blessed are the peacemakers, for they shall be called sons of God. Blessed are those who are persecuted for righteousness' sake, for theirs is the kingdom of heaven. Blessed are you when others revile you and persecute you and utter all kinds of evil against you falsely on my account. Rejoice and be glad, for your reward is great in heaven, for so they persecuted the prophets who were before you. First John 4:4. Little children, you are from God and have overcome them. For he who is in you is greater than he who is in the world. Matthew 10:39-42. Whoever finds his life will lose it, and whoever loses his life for my sake will find it. Whoever receives you receives me, and whoever receives me receives him who sent me. The one who receives a prophet because he is a prophet will receive a prophet's reward, and the one who receives a righteous person because he is a righteous person will receive a righteous person's reward. And whoever gives one of these little ones even a cup of cold water because he is a disciple, truly I say to you, he will by no means lose his reward. Psalm 145:13-19. The Lord is faithful in all his words and kind in all his works. The Lord upholds all who are falling and raises up all who are bowed down. The eyes of all look to you, and you give them their food in due season. You open your hand, you satisfy the desire of every living thing. The Lord is righteous in all his ways and kind in all his works. The Lord is near to all who call on him, to all who call on him in truth. He fulfills the desire of those who fear him. He also hears their cry and saves them. First Corinthians 10:13. No temptation has overtaken you that is not common to man. God is faithful,
and he will not let you be tempted beyond your ability. But with the temptation, he will also provide the way of escape, that you may be able to endure it. Second Peter 3:8-9. But do not overlook this one fact, beloved, that with the Lord one day is as 1,000 years, and 1,000 years as one day. The Lord is not slow to fulfill his promise, as some count slowness, but is patient toward you, not wishing that any should perish, but that all should reach repentance. Matthew 28:18-20. And Jesus came and said to them, "All authority in heaven and on earth has been given to me. Go therefore and make disciples of all nations, baptizing them in the name of the Father and of the Son and of the Holy Spirit, teaching them to observe all that I have commanded you. And behold, I am with you always, to the end of the age." Mark 16:15-18. And he said to them, "Go into all the world and proclaim the gospel to the whole creation. Whoever believes and is baptized will be saved. But whoever does not believe will be condemned. And these signs will accompany those who believe. In my name they will cast out demons, they will speak in new tongues, they will pick up serpents with their hands, and if they drink any deadly poison, it will not hurt them. They will lay their hands on the sick, and they will recover." Second Timothy chapter 4, verse 8. "Henceforth there is laid up for me the crown of righteousness, which the Lord, the righteous judge, will award me on that day. And not only to me, but also to all who have loved his appearing." First Corinthians 6:14. "And God raised the Lord, and will also raise us up by his power." Second Corinthians 4:14. "He who raised the Lord Jesus will raise us also with Jesus and bring us with you into his presence." James chapter 1, verse 12. "Blessed is the man who remains steadfast under trial, for when he has stood the test, he will receive the crown of life, which God has promised to those who love him." 1 Peter 4, 1 and 2. "Since therefore Christ suffered in the flesh, arm yourselves with the same way of thinking. For whoever has suffered in the flesh has ceased from sin, so as to live for the rest of the time in the flesh, no longer for human passions, but for the will of God." First John 3:1-3. "See what kind of love the Father has given to us, that we should be called children of God, and so we are. The reason why the world does not know us is that it did not know him. The reason why the world does not know us is that it did not know him. Beloved,

with Christ. Seek the things that are above, where Christ is, seated at the right hand of God. Set your minds on things that are above, not on things that are on earth. For you have died, and your life is hidden with Christ in God. When Christ, who is your life, appears, then you also will appear with him in glory. 2 Peter 3:13. But according to his promise, we are waiting for new heavens and a new earth in which righteousness dwells. John chapter 10, 9 through 11. I am the door. If anyone enters by me, he will be saved and will go in and out and find pasture. The thief comes only to steal and kill and destroy. I came that they may have life and have it abundantly. I am the good shepherd. The good shepherd lays down his life for the sheep. Romans chapter 6, 22 through 23. But now that you have been set free from sin and have become slaves of God, the fruit you get leads to sanctification, and its end, eternal life. For the wages of sin is death, but the free gift of God is eternal life in Christ Jesus our Lord. Numbers 23:19. God is not man that he should lie, or a son of man that he should change his mind. Has he said, and will he not do it? Or has he spoken, and will he not fulfill it? Psalm 121. I lift up my eyes to the hills. From where does my help come? My help comes from the Lord, who made heaven and earth. He will not let your foot be moved. He who keeps you will not slumber. Behold, he who keeps Israel will neither slumber nor sleep. The Lord is your keeper. The Lord is your shade on your right hand. The sun shall not strike you by day, nor the moon by night. The Lord will keep you from all evil. He will keep your life. The Lord will keep your going out and your coming in from this time forth and forevermore. Psalm 1, 1 through 3. Blessed is the man who walks not in the counsel of the wicked, nor stands in the way of sinners, nor sits in the seat of scoffers. But his delight is in the law of the Lord, and on his law he meditates day and night. He is like a tree planted by streams of water, that yields its fruit in its season, and its leaf does not wither. In all that he does, he prospers.

Romans chapter 1, 16 through 17. For I am not ashamed of the gospel, for it is the power of God for salvation to everyone who believes, to the Jew first and also to the Greek. For in it the righteousness of God is revealed from faith for faith. As it is written, the righteous shall live by faith. Second Corinthians chapter 1, 3 through 5. Blessed be the God and Father of our Lord Jesus Christ, the Father of mercies and God of all comfort, who comforts us in all our affliction,

so that we may be able to comfort those who are in any affliction with the comfort with which we ourselves are comforted by God. For as we share abundantly in Christ's sufferings, so through Christ we share abundantly in comfort too. Second Corinthians chapter 5, verse 17. Therefore, if anyone is in Christ, he is a new creation. The old has passed away. Behold, the new has come. John chapter 10, 27 through 30. My sheep hear my voice, and I know them, and they follow me. I give them eternal life, and they will never perish, and no one will snatch them out of my hand. My Father, who has given them to me, is greater than all, and no one is able to snatch them out of the Father's hand. I and the Father are one. Acts chapter 1, 7 through 8. It is not for you to know times or seasons that the Father has fixed by his own authority. But you will receive power when the Holy Spirit comes upon you, and you will be my witnesses in Jerusalem and in all Judea and Samaria and to the end of the earth. 2 Corinthians chapter 1, 20 through 22. For all the promises of God find their yes in him. That is why it is through him that we utter our amen to God for his glory. And it is God who establishes us with you in Christ, and has anointed us, and who has also put his seal on us, and given us his Spirit in our hearts as a guarantee. Acts chapter 2, 38 through 39. And Peter said to them, "Repent and be baptized, every one of you, in the name of Jesus Christ, for the forgiveness of your sins. And you will receive the gift of the Holy Spirit. For the promise is for you and for your children, and for all who are far off, everyone whom the Lord our God calls to himself." Deuteronomy 26, 17 through 19. You have declared today that the Lord is your God, and that you will walk in his ways, and keep his statutes and his commandments and his rules, and will obey his voice. And the Lord has declared today that you are a people for his treasured possession, as he has promised you, and that you are to keep all his commandments, and that he will set you in praise and in fame and in honor high above all nations that he has made, and that you shall be a people holy to the Lord your God, as he promised. Hebrews chapter 10, 19 through 23. Therefore, brothers, since we have confidence to enter the holy places by the blood of Jesus, by the new and living way that he opened for us through the curtain, that is, through his flesh, and since we have a great priest over the house of God, let us draw near with a true heart in full assurance of faith, with our hearts sprinkled clean from an evil conscience, and our bodies washed with pure water. Let us hold fast the confession of our hope without wavering, for he who promised is faithful. Exodus 14, 13 through 14. And Moses said to the people, "Fear not, stand firm,
and see the salvation of the Lord, which he will work for you today. For the Egyptians whom you see today, you shall never see again. The Lord will fight for you, and you have only to be silent. Isaiah 43, 1 through 3. But now, thus says the Lord, he who created you, O Jacob, he who formed you, O Israel, fear not, for I have redeemed you. I have called you by name. You are mine. When you pass through the waters, I will be with you, and through the rivers, they shall not overwhelm you. When you walk through fire, you shall not be burned, and the flame shall not consume you. For I am the Lord your God, the Holy One of Israel, your Savior. Isaiah 54:10. For the mountains may depart and the hills be removed, but my steadfast love shall not depart from you, and my covenant of peace shall not be removed, says the Lord, who has compassion on you. Isaiah 54:13 and 14. All your children shall be taught by the Lord, and great shall be the peace of your children. In righteousness you shall be established. You shall be far from oppression, for you shall not fear, and from terror, for it shall not come near you. And great shall be the peace of your children. In righteousness you shall be established. You shall be far from oppression, for you shall not fear, and from terror, for it shall not come near you. Isaiah 54:13 through 14. No weapon that is fashioned against you shall succeed, and you shall refute every tongue that rises against you in judgment. This is the heritage of the servants of the Lord, and their vindication from me, declares the Lord. Isaiah 58:6 through 12. Is not this the fast that I choose? To loose the bonds of wickedness, to undo the straps of the yoke, to let the oppressed go free, and to break every yoke? Is it not to share your bread with the hungry and bring the homeless poor into your house? When you see the naked, to cover him, and not to hide yourself from your own flesh? Then shall your light break forth like the dawn, and your healing shall spring up speedily. Your righteousness shall go before you. The glory of the Lord shall be your rear guard. Then you shall call, and the Lord will answer. You shall cry, and he will say, "Here I am." If you take away the yoke from your midst, the pointing of the finger and speaking wickedness, if you pour yourself out for the hungry and satisfy the desire of the afflicted, then shall your light rise in the darkness and your gloom be as the noonday. And the Lord will guide you continually and satisfy your desire in scorched places and make your bones strong. And you shall be like a watered garden, like a spring of water, whose waters do not fail. And your ancient ruins shall be rebuilt. You shall raise up the foundations of many generations. You shall be called the repairer of the breach, the restorer of streets to dwell in. James 1:2-5. Count it all joy, my brothers,
when you meet trials of various kinds. For you know that the testing of your faith produces steadfastness. And let steadfastness have its full effect, that you may be perfect and complete, lacking in nothing. If any of you lacks wisdom, let him ask God, who gives generously to all without reproach, and it will be given him. James chapter 4, 7 through 8 and verse 10. Submit yourselves therefore to God. Resist the devil and he will flee from you. Draw near to God and he will draw near to you. Humble yourselves before the Lord and he will exalt you. First John chapter 1, verse 9. If we confess our sins, he is faithful and just to forgive us our sins and to cleanse us from all unrighteousness. 2 Chronicles chapter 7, 14 through 16. If my people who are called by my name humble themselves and pray and seek my face and turn from their wicked ways, then I will hear from heaven and will forgive their sin and heal their land. Now my eyes will be open and my ears attentive to the prayer that is made in this place. For now I have chosen and consecrated this house, that my name may be there forever. My eyes and my heart will be there for all time. Deuteronomy chapter 31, 6 through 8. Be strong and courageous. Do not fear or be in dread of them, for it is the Lord your God who goes with you. He will not leave you or forsake you. Then Moses summoned Joshua and said to him in the sight of all Israel, be strong and courageous. For you shall go with this people into the land that the Lord has sworn to their fathers to give them, and you shall put them in possession of it. It is the Lord who goes before you. He will be with you. He will not leave you or forsake you. Do not fear or be dismayed. Jeremiah 29, 11 through 14. For I know the plans I have for you, declares the Lord. Plans for welfare and not for evil, to give you a future and a hope. Then you will call upon me and come and pray to me, and I will hear you. You will seek me and find me, when you seek me with all your heart. I will be found by you, declares the Lord. John chapter 3, 16 through 17. For God so loved the world that he gave his only Son, that whoever believes in him should not perish, but have eternal life. For God did not send his Son into the world to condemn the world, but in order that the world might be saved through him. John chapter 8, 34 through 36. Jesus answered them, truly, truly, I say to you, everyone who practices sin is a slave to sin. The slave does not remain in the house forever. The Son remains forever. So if the Son sets you free, you will be free indeed.
Malachi chapter 3, 10 through 12. Bring the full tithe into the storehouse, that there may be food in my house, and thereby put me to the test, says the Lord of hosts, if I will not open the windows of heaven for you and pour down for you a blessing until there is no more need. I will rebuke the devourer for you, so that it will not destroy the fruits of your soil, and your vine in the field shall not fail to bear, says the Lord of hosts. Then all nations will call you blessed, for you will be a land of delight, says the Lord of hosts. Mark chapter 11, 22 through 26. And Jesus answered them, "Have faith in God. Truly I say to you, whoever says to this mountain, 'Be taken up and thrown into the sea,' and does not doubt in his heart, but believes that what he says will come to pass, it will be done for him. Therefore I tell you, whatever you ask in prayer, believe that you have received it, and it will be yours. And whenever you stand praying, forgive if you have anything against anyone, so that your Father also who is in heaven may forgive you your trespasses." Joshua chapter 1, 6 through 9. Be strong and courageous, for you shall cause this people to inherit the land that I swore to their fathers to give them. Only be strong and very courageous, being careful to do according to all the law that Moses, my servant, commanded you. Do not turn from it to the right hand or to the left, that you may have good success wherever you go. This book of the law shall not depart from your mouth, but you shall meditate on it day and night, so that you may be careful to do according to all that is written in it. For then you will make your way prosperous, and then you will have good success. Have I not commanded you? Be strong and courageous. Do not be frightened, and do not be dismayed, for the Lord your God is with you wherever you go. Philippians chapter 4, 19 through 20. And my God will supply every need of yours according to his riches in glory in Christ Jesus. To our God and Father be glory forever and ever. Amen. Psalm chapter 37, 3 through 11. Trust in the Lord and do good. Dwell in the land and befriend faithfulness. Delight yourself in the Lord, and he will give you the desires of your heart. Commit your way to the Lord. Trust in him, and he will act. He will bring forth your righteousness as the light, and your justice as the noonday. Be still before the Lord, and wait patiently for him. Fret not yourself over the one who prospers in his way, over the man who carries out evil devices. Refrain from anger and forsake wrath. Fret not yourself. It tends only to evil. For the evildoers shall be cut off, but those who wait for the Lord shall inherit the land. In just a little while, the wicked will be no more. Though you look carefully at his place, he will not be there. But the meek shall inherit the land,
and delight themselves in abundant peace. Psalm chapter 50, 14 through 15. Offer to God a sacrifice of thanksgiving and perform your vows to the Most High and call upon me in the day of trouble. I will deliver you and you shall glorify me.

Revelation chapter 2, 5 through 7. Remember therefore from where you have fallen. Repent and do the works you did at first. If not, I will come to you and remove your lampstand from its place, unless you repent. Yet this you have. You hate the works of the Nicolaitans, which I also hate. He who has an ear, let him hear what the Spirit says to the churches. To the one who conquers, I will grant to eat of the tree of life, which is in the paradise of God. Revelation chapter 2, 10 through 11. Be faithful unto death, and I will give you the crown of life. He who has an ear, let him hear what the Spirit says to the churches. The one who conquers will not be hurt by the second death. Revelation chapter 2, verse 17. He who has an ear, let him hear what the Spirit says to the churches. To the one who conquers, I will give some of the hidden manna, and I will give him a white stone with a new name written on the stone that no one knows except the one who receives it. Revelation chapter 2, 26 through 29. The one who conquers and who keeps my works until the end, to him I will give authority over the nations, and he will rule them with a rod of iron, as when earthen pots are broken in pieces, even as I myself have received authority from my Father, and I will give him the morning star. He who has an ear, let him hear what the Spirit says to the churches. Revelation chapter 3, verse 5. The one who conquers will be clothed thus in white garments, and I will never blot out his name from the book of life. I will confess his name before my Father and before his angels. He who has an ear, let him hear what the Spirit says to the churches. Revelation chapter 3, 10 through 13. Because you have kept my word about patient endurance, I will keep you from the hour of trial that is coming on the whole world, to try those who dwell on the earth. I am coming soon. Hold fast what you have, so that no one may seize your crown. The one who conquers, I will make him a pillar in the temple of my God. Never shall he go out of it. And I will write on him the name of my God and the name of the city of my God, the New Jerusalem, which comes down from my God out of heaven, and my own new name. He who has an ear, let him hear what the Spirit says to the churches. Revelation chapter 3, 20 through 22. Behold, I stand at the door and knock. If anyone hears my voice and opens the door, I will come in to him and eat with him, and he with me. The one who conquers, I will grant him to sit with me on my throne, as I also conquered and sat down with my Father on his throne. He who has an ear, let him hear what the Spirit says to the churches. First Peter chapter 3, 10 through 12.
Whoever desires to love life and see good days, let him keep his tongue from evil and his lips from speaking deceit. Let him turn away from evil and do good. Let him seek peace and pursue it. For the eyes of the Lord are on the righteous, and his ears are open to their prayer. But the face of the Lord is against those who do evil. Philippians chapter 4, 4 through 9. Rejoice in the Lord always. Again, I will say, rejoice. Let your reasonableness be known to everyone. The Lord is at hand. Do not be anxious about anything, but in everything, by prayer and supplication, with thanksgiving, let your requests be known to God. And the peace of God, which surpasses all understanding, will guard your hearts and your minds in Christ Jesus. Finally, brothers, whatever is true, whatever is honorable, whatever is just, whatever is pure, whatever is lovely, whatever is commendable, if there is any excellence, if there is anything worthy of praise, think about these things. What you have learned and received and heard and seen in me, practice these things, and the God of peace will be with you. Psalm chapter 34, 15 through 19. The eyes of the Lord are toward the righteous, and his ears toward their cry. The face of the Lord is against those who do evil, to cut off the memory of them from the earth. When the righteous cry for help, the Lord hears and delivers them out of all their troubles. The Lord is near to the brokenhearted and saves the crushed in spirit. Many are the afflictions of the righteous, but the Lord delivers him out of them all. Jeremiah chapter 33, 2 through 3. Thus says the Lord who made the earth, the Lord who formed it to establish it. The Lord is his name. Call to me and I will answer you and will tell you great and hidden things that you have not known. Jeremiah chapter 33, verse 6. Behold, I will bring it health and cure, and I will cure them, and I will reveal to them abundance of peace and truth. Isaiah 41, 10 through 13. Fear not, for I am with you. Be not dismayed, for I am your God. I will strengthen you. I will help you. I will uphold you with my righteous right hand. Behold, all who are incensed against you shall be put to shame and confounded. Those who strive against you shall be as nothing and shall perish. You shall seek those who contend with you, but you shall not find them. Those who war against you shall be as nothing at all. For I, the Lord your God, hold your right hand. It is I who say to you, fear not. I am the one who helps you. Isaiah 40, 27 through 31. Why do you say, O Jacob, and speak, O Israel, my way is hidden from the Lord,
and my right is disregarded by my God. Have you not known? Have you not heard? The Lord is the everlasting God, the creator of the ends of the earth. He does not faint or grow weary. His understanding is unsearchable. He gives power to the faint, and to him who has no might, he increases strength. Even youths shall faint and be weary, and young men shall fall exhausted. But they who wait for the Lord shall renew their strength. They shall mount up with wings like eagles. They shall run and not be weary. They shall walk and not faint. Matthew chapter 11, 28 through 30. Come to me, all who labor and are heavily burdened, and I will give you rest. Take my yoke upon you and learn from me, for I am gentle and humble in heart, and you will find rest for your souls. For my yoke is easy and my burden is light. Psalm 91. He who dwells in the secret place of the Most High will rest in the shadow of the Almighty. I will say of Yahweh, He is my refuge and my fortress, my God in whom I trust. For He will deliver you from the snare of the fowler and from the deadly pestilence. He will cover you with His feathers. Under His wings you will take refuge. His faithfulness is your shield and rampart. You shall not be afraid of the terror by night, nor of the arrow that flies by day, nor of the pestilence that walks in darkness, nor of the destruction that wastes at noonday. 1,000 may fall at your side, and 10,000 at your right hand, but it will not come near you. You will only look with your eyes and see the recompense of the wicked. Because you have made Yahweh your refuge and the Most High your dwelling place, no evil shall happen to you. Neither shall any plague come near your dwelling. For He will put His angels in charge of you to guard you in all your ways. They will bear you up in their hands so that you won't dash your foot against a stone. You will tread on the lion and the cobra. You will trample the young lion and the serpent underfoot. Because He has set His love on me, therefore I will deliver him. I will set him on high because he has known my name. He will call on me and I will answer him. I will be with him in trouble. I will deliver him and honor him. I will satisfy him with long life and show him my salvation. Romans chapter 8, 16 through 18. The Spirit Himself testifies with our spirit that we are children of God. And if children, then heirs, heirs of God, and joint heirs with Christ, if indeed we suffer with Him, that we may also be glorified with Him. For I consider that the sufferings of this present time are not worthy to be compared with the glory which will be revealed toward us. John chapter 14, 25 through 27. These things I have spoken to you while I am still with you. But the Helper, the Holy Spirit, whom the Father will send in my name, He will teach you all things and bring to your remembrance all that I have said to you. Peace I leave with you. My peace I give to you.
Not as the world gives do I give to you. Let not your hearts be troubled, neither let them be afraid. Romans chapter 5, 1 through 5. Therefore, since we have been justified by faith, we have peace with God through our Lord Jesus Christ. Through him, we have also obtained access by faith into this grace in which we stand, and we rejoice in hope of the glory of God. Not only that, but we rejoice in our sufferings, knowing that suffering produces endurance, and endurance produces character, and character produces hope, and hope does not put us to shame. Because God's love has been poured into our hearts through the Holy Spirit who has been given to us. Second Corinthians chapter 13, verse 11. Finally, brothers, rejoice. Aim for restoration. Comfort one another. Agree with one another. Live in peace, and the God of love and peace will be with you. Isaiah chapter 53, verse 5. But he was wounded for our transgressions, he was crushed for our iniquities. Upon him was the chastisement that brought us peace, and with his stripes we are healed. Psalm chapter 37, verse 37. Mark the blameless and behold the upright, for there is a future for the man of peace. Hebrews chapter 12, verse 11. For the moment, all discipline seems painful rather than pleasant, but later it yields the peaceful fruit of righteousness to those who have been trained by it. Matthew chapter 6, 25 through 33. Therefore I tell you, do not be anxious about your life, what you will eat or what you will drink, nor about your body, what you will put on. Is not life more than food, and the body more than clothing? Look at the birds of the air. They neither sow nor reap, nor gather into barns, and yet your heavenly Father feeds them. Are you not of more value than they? And which of you, by being anxious, can add a single hour to his span of life? And why are you anxious about clothing? Consider the lilies of the field, how they grow. They neither toil nor spin. Yet I tell you, even Solomon in all his glory was not arrayed like one of these. But if God so clothes the grass of the field, which today is alive and tomorrow is thrown into the oven, will he not much more clothe you? O you of little faith. Therefore, do not be anxious, saying, what shall we eat, or what shall we drink, or what shall we wear? For the Gentiles seek after these things, and your heavenly Father knows that you need them all. But seek first the kingdom of God and his righteousness, and all these things will be added to you.

Psalm chapter 126, 5 through 6. Those who sow in tears shall reap with shouts of joy. He who goes out weeping, bearing the seed for sowing, shall come home with shouts of joy, bringing his sheaves with him. Psalm 16, 5 through 11. The Lord is my chosen portion and my cup. You hold my lot. The lines have fallen for me in pleasant places. Indeed, I have a beautiful inheritance. I bless the Lord who gives me counsel. In the night also my heart instructs me. I have set the Lord always before me. Because he is at my right hand, I shall not be shaken. Therefore my heart is glad, and my whole being rejoices. My flesh also dwells secure. For you will not abandon my soul to Sheol, or let your Holy One see corruption. You make known to me the path of life. In your presence there's fullness of joy. At your right hand are pleasures forevermore. John 16:33. I have said these things to you, that in me you may have peace. In the world you will have tribulation, but take heart. I have overcome the world. First Peter chapter 5, 6 through 7. Humble yourselves, therefore, under the mighty hand of God, so that at the proper time he may exalt you, casting all your anxieties on him, because he cares for you.

Lamentations 3:22-23. The steadfast love of the Lord never ceases. His mercies never come to an end. They are new every morning. Great is your faithfulness.

Psalm 32, 7 and 10. You are a hiding place for me. You preserve me from trouble. You surround me with shouts of deliverance. Many are the sorrows of the wicked, but steadfast love surrounds the one who trusts in the Lord. Jeremiah 17, 7 through 8. Blessed is the man who trusts in the Lord, whose trust is the Lord. He is like a tree planted by water that sends out its roots by the stream and does not fear when heat comes, for its leaves remain green and is not anxious in the year of drought, for it does not cease to bear fruit. Romans 8, 26 through 30. Likewise, the Spirit helps us in our weakness, for we do not know what to pray for as we ought, but the Spirit Himself intercedes for us with groanings too deep for words. And he who searches hearts knows what is the mind of the Spirit, because the Spirit intercedes for the saints according to the will of God. And we know that for those who love God, all things work together for good, for those who are called according to his purpose. For those whom he foreknew, he also predestined to be conformed to the image of his Son, in order that he might be the firstborn among many brothers. And those whom he predestined, he also called. And those whom he called, he also justified. And those whom he justified, he also glorified. Romans chapter 8, 35 through 39. Who shall separate us from the love of Christ? Shall tribulation, or distress, or persecution, or famine, or nakedness, or danger, or sword? As it is written, for your sake we are being killed all day long. We are regarded as sheep to be slaughtered. No, in all these things we are more than conquerors through him who loved us. For I am sure that neither death nor life, nor angels nor rulers, nor things present nor things to come, nor powers, nor height nor depth, nor anything else in all creation will be able to separate us from the love of God in Christ Jesus our Lord. Romans 10, 9 through 13. If you confess with your mouth that Jesus is Lord, and believe in your heart that God raised him from the dead, you will be saved. For with the heart one believes and is justified, and with the mouth one confesses and is saved. For the scripture says, everyone who believes in him will not be put to shame. For there is no distinction between Jew and Greek, for the same Lord is Lord of all, bestowing his riches on all who call on him. For everyone who calls on the name of the Lord will be saved. Psalm chapter 9, 9 through 12. The Lord is a stronghold for the oppressed, a stronghold in times of trouble. And those who know your name put their trust in you. For you, O Lord, have not forsaken those who seek you.
sing praises to the Lord, who sits enthroned in Zion. Tell among the peoples his deeds, for he who avenges blood is mindful of them. He does not forget the cry of the afflicted. Proverbs 3:1-12. My son, do not forget my teaching, but let your heart keep my commands. For length of days and years of life and peace they will add to you. Let not steadfast love and faithfulness forsake you. Bind them around your neck. Write them on the tablet of your heart, so you will find favor and good success in the sight of God and man. Trust in the Lord with all your heart. Do not lean on your own understanding. In all your ways, acknowledge him, and he will make straight your paths. Be not wise in your own eyes. Fear the Lord and turn away from evil. It will be healing to your flesh and refreshment to your bones. Honor the Lord with your wealth and with the first fruits of all your produce. Then your barns will be filled with plenty, and your vats will be bursting with wine. My son, do not despise the Lord's discipline, or be weary of his reproof. For the Lord reproves him who he loves, as a father the son in whom he delights. James 5:13-16. Is anyone among you suffering? Let him pray. Is anyone cheerful? Let him sing praise. Is anyone among you sick? Let him call for the elders of the church, and let them pray over him, anointing him with oil in the name of the Lord. And the prayer of faith will save the one who is sick, and the Lord will raise him up. And if he has committed sins, he will be forgiven. Therefore, confess your sins to one another and pray for one another that you may be healed. The prayer of a righteous person has great power as it is working. Matthew 7:7-11. Ask, and it will be given to you. Seek, and you will find. Knock, and it will be opened to you. For everyone who asks receives, and the one who seeks finds, and to the one who knocks it will be opened. Or which one of you, if his son asks him for bread, will give him a stone? Or if he asks for a fish, will give him a serpent? If you then, who are evil, know how to give good gifts to your children, how much more will your Father who is in heaven give good things to those who ask him? Psalm 103:1-12. Bless the Lord, O my soul, and all that is within me. Bless his holy name. Bless the Lord, O my soul, and forget not all his benefits, who forgives all your iniquity, who heals all your diseases, who redeems your life from the pit, who crowns you with steadfast love and mercy, who satisfies you with good so that your youth is renewed like the eagles. The Lord works righteousness and justice for all who are oppressed. He made known his ways to Moses,
his acts to the people of Israel. The Lord is merciful and gracious, slow to anger and abounding in steadfast love. He will not always chide, nor will he keep his anger forever. He does not deal with us according to our sins, nor repay us according to our iniquities. For as high as the heavens are above the earth, so great is his steadfast love toward those who fear him. As far as the east is from the west, so far does he remove our transgressions from us. As a father shows compassion to his children, so the Lord shows compassion to those who fear him. Psalm 107, 13 through 16. Then they cried to the Lord in their trouble, and he delivered them.

1 through 7. Let not your hearts be troubled. Believe in God. Believe also in me. In my Father's house are many rooms. If it were not so, would I have told you that I go to prepare a place for you? And if I go and prepare a place for you, I will come again and will take you to myself, that where I am you may also be. And you know the way to where I am going. Thomas said to him, Lord, we do not know where you are going. How can we know the way? Jesus said to him, I am the way, and the truth, and the life. No one comes to the Father except through me. If you had known me, you would have known my Father also. From now on, you do know him and have seen him. John 14:12-21. Truly, truly I say to you, whoever believes in me will also do the works that I do, and greater works than these will he do, because I am going to the Father. Whatever you ask in my name, this I will do, that the Father may be glorified in the Son. If you ask me anything in my name, I will do it. If you love me, you will keep my commandments. And I will ask the Father, and he will give you another helper to be with you forever, even the Spirit of truth, whom the world cannot receive because it neither sees him nor knows him. You know him, for he dwells with you and will be in you. I will not leave you as orphans. I will come to you. Yet a little while and the world will see me no more. But you will see me. Because I live, you also will live. In that day you will know that I am in my Father, and you in me, and I in you. Whoever has my commandments and keeps them, he it is who loves me. And he who loves me will be loved by my Father, and I will love him and manifest myself to him. Mark 10:27-31. Jesus looked at them and said, with man it is impossible, but not with God. For all things are possible with God. Peter began to say to him, see, we have left everything and followed you. Jesus said, truly, I say to you, there is no one who has left house or brothers or sisters or mother or father or children or lands for my sake and for the gospel, who will not receive 100-fold now in this time. Houses and brothers and sisters and mothers and children and lands, with persecutions, and in the age to come, eternal life. But many who are first will be last, and the last will be first. Matthew 24:12-13. And because lawlessness will be increased, the love of many will grow cold. But the one who endures to the end will be saved. John 15:1-11. I am the true vine, and my Father is the vine dresser. Every branch in me that does not bear fruit, he takes away. And every branch that does bear fruit, he prunes, that it may bear more fruit. Already you are clean because of the word that I have spoken to you. Abide in me, and I in you. As the branch cannot bear fruit by itself, unless it abides in the vine,
neither can you.

unless you abide in me. I am the vine, you are the branches. Whoever abides in me and I in him, he it is that bears much fruit. For apart from me, you can do nothing. If anyone does not abide in me, he is thrown away like a branch and withers, and the branches are gathered, thrown into the fire and burned. If you abide in me and my words abide in you, ask whatever you wish, and it will be done for you. By this my Father is glorified, that you bear much fruit, and so prove to be my disciples. As the Father has loved me, so have I loved you. Abide in my love. If you keep my commandments, you will abide in my love, just as I have kept my Father's commandments and abide in his love. These things I have spoken to you, that my joy may be in you, and that your joy may be full. 2 Peter 1, 3-11. His divine power has granted to us all things that pertain to life and godliness, through the knowledge of him who called us to his own glory and excellence, by which he granted to us his precious and very great promises, so that through them you may become partakers of the divine nature, having escaped from the corruption that is in the world because of sinful desire. For this very reason, make every effort to supplement your faith with virtue, and virtue with knowledge, and knowledge with self-control, and self-control with steadfastness, and steadfastness with godliness, and godliness with brotherly affection, and brotherly affection with love. For if these qualities are yours and are increasing, they keep you from being ineffective or unfruitful in the knowledge of our Lord Jesus Christ. For whoever lacks these qualities is so nearsighted that he is blind, having forgotten that he was cleansed from his former sins. Therefore, brothers, be all the more diligent to confirm your calling and election. For if you practice these qualities, you will never fall. For in this way there will be richly provided for you an entrance into the eternal kingdom of our Lord and Savior Jesus Christ. Job 36:10-11. He opens their ears to instruction and commands that they return from iniquity. If they listen and serve him, they complete their days in prosperity and their years in pleasantness. Psalm 46:1-7. God is our refuge and strength, a very present help in trouble. Therefore we will not fear though the earth gives way, though the mountains be moved into the heart of the sea, though its waters roar and foam, though the mountains tremble at its swelling. There is a river whose streams make glad the city of God, the holy habitation of the Most High. God is in the midst of her. She shall not be moved. God will help her when morning dawns. The nations rage, the kingdoms totter. He utters his voice, the earth melts. The Lord of hosts is with us. The God of Jacob is our fortress. Romans 6:5-14. For if we have been united with him in a death like his, we shall certainly be united with him in a resurrection like his. We know that our old self was crucified with him in order that the body of sin might be brought to nothing, so that we would no longer be enslaved to sin. For one who has died has been set free from sin.
Now, if we have died with Christ, we believe that we will also live with him. We know that Christ, being raised from the dead, will never die again. Death no longer has dominion over him. For the death he died to sin once for all. But the life he lives to God. So you also must consider yourselves dead to sin and alive to God in Christ Jesus. Let not sin, therefore, reign in your mortal body to make you obey its passions. Do not present your members to sin as instruments for unrighteousness, but present yourselves to God as those who have been brought from death to life, and your members to God as instruments for righteousness. For sin will have no dominion over you, since you are not under law, but under grace.

Psalm 147, 1 through 6. Praise the Lord, for it is good to sing praises to our God, for it is pleasant, and a song of praise is fitting. The Lord builds up Jerusalem. He gathers the outcasts of Israel. He heals the brokenhearted and binds up their wounds. He determines the number of the stars. He gives to all of them their names. Great is our Lord and abundant in power. His understanding is beyond measure. The Lord lifts up the humble. He casts the wicked to the ground. Revelation 21, 1 through 7. Then I saw a new heaven and a new earth. For the first heaven and the first earth had passed away, and the sea was no more. And I saw the holy city, New Jerusalem, coming down out of heaven from God, prepared as a bride adorned for her husband. And I heard a loud voice from the throne saying, Behold, the dwelling place of God is with man. He will dwell with them, and they will be his people, and God himself will be with them as their God. He will wipe away every tear from their eyes, and death shall be no more. Neither shall there be mourning, nor crying, nor pain anymore. For the former things have passed away. And he who was seated on the throne said, Behold, I am making all things new. Also he said, Write this down. For these words are trustworthy and true. And he said to me, It is done. I am the Alpha and the Omega, the beginning and the end. To the thirsty I will give from the spring of the water of life without payment. The one who conquers will have this heritage, and I will be his God, and he will be my son. Galatians 6, 8 through 10. For the one who sows to his own flesh will from the flesh reap corruption. But the one who sows to the Spirit will from the Spirit reap eternal life. And let us not grow weary of doing good, for in due season we will reap if we do not give up. So then, as we have opportunity, let us do good to everyone, and especially to those who are of the household of faith. Psalm 138. I give you thanks, O Lord, with my whole heart. Before the gods I sing your praise. I bow down toward your holy temple and give thanks to your name for your steadfast love and your faithfulness. For you have exalted above all things your name and your word. On the day I called, you answered me. My strength of soul you increased. All the kings of the earth shall give you thanks, O Lord. For they have heard the words of your mouth, and they shall sing of the ways of the Lord. For great is the glory of the Lord. For though the Lord is high, he regards the lowly, but the haughty he knows from afar. Though I walk in the midst of trouble, you preserve my life. You stretch out your hand against the wrath of my enemies. And your right hand delivers me. The Lord will fulfill his purpose for me. Your steadfast love, O Lord, endures forever. Do not forsake the work of your hands.
1 John 2:24 through 25. Let what you heard from the beginning abide in you. If what you heard from the beginning abides in you, then you too will abide in the Son and in the Father. And this is the promise that he made to us: eternal life. John chapter 6, 47 through 51. Truly, truly I say to you, whoever believes has eternal life. I am the bread of life. Your fathers ate the manna in the wilderness, and they died. This is the bread that comes down from heaven, so that one may eat of it and not die. I am the living bread that came down from heaven. If anyone eats of this bread, he will live forever. And the bread that I will give for the life of the world is my flesh. Matthew 6, 14 through 15. For if you forgive others their trespasses, your heavenly Father will also forgive you. But if you do not forgive others their trespasses, neither will your Father forgive your trespasses. Psalm 55, 22. Cast your burden on the Lord, and he will sustain you. He will never permit the righteous to be moved. Isaiah 52, 12. For you shall not go out in haste, and you shall not go in flight. For the Lord will go before you, and the God of Israel will be your rear guard. Psalm 32, 8. I will instruct you and teach you in the way you should go. I will counsel you with my eye upon you. Isaiah 30, 18 through 21. Therefore the Lord waits to be gracious to you, and therefore he exalts himself to show mercy to you. For the Lord is a God of justice. Blessed are all those who wait for him. For a people shall dwell in Zion, in Jerusalem. You shall weep no more. He will surely be gracious to you at the sound of your cry. As soon as he hears it, he answers you. And though the Lord give you the bread of adversity and the water of affliction, yet your teacher will not hide himself anymore, but your eyes shall see your teacher, and your ears shall hear a word behind you saying, "This is the way, walk in it," when you turn to the right or when you turn to the left. Philippians chapter 1, verse 6. And I am sure of this, that he who began a good work in you will bring it to completion at the day of Jesus Christ. Isaiah 26, verse 3. You keep him in perfect peace whose mind is stayed on you, because he trusts in you. John chapter 11, 25 through 26. Jesus said to her, "I am the resurrection and the life. Whoever believes in me, though he die, yet shall he live. And everyone who lives and believes in me shall never die." Second Corinthians 4, 16 through 18. So we do not lose heart. Though our outward self is wasting away,
Our inner self is being renewed day by day. For this light momentary affliction is preparing for us an eternal weight of glory beyond all comparison. As we look not to the things that are seen, but to the things that are unseen. For the things that are seen are transient, but the things that are unseen are eternal. Philippians 3:20-21. But our citizenship is in heaven, and from it we await a Savior, the Lord Jesus Christ, who will transform our lowly body to be like his glorious body, by the power that enables him even to subject all things to himself. Matthew 5:2-11. And he opened his mouth and taught them, saying, Blessed are the poor in spirit, for theirs is the kingdom of heaven. Blessed are those who mourn, for they shall be comforted. Blessed are the meek, for they shall inherit the earth. Blessed are those who hunger and thirst for righteousness, for they shall be satisfied. Blessed are the merciful, for they shall receive mercy. Blessed are the pure in heart, for they shall see God. Blessed are the peacemakers, for they shall be called sons of God. Blessed are those who are persecuted for righteousness' sake, for theirs is the kingdom of heaven. Blessed are you when others revile you and persecute you and utter all kinds of evil against you falsely on my account. Rejoice and be glad, for your reward is great in heaven, for so they persecuted the prophets who were before you. First John 4:4. Little children, you are from God and have overcome them. For he who is in you is greater than he who is in the world. Matthew 10:39-42. Whoever finds his life will lose it, and whoever loses his life for my sake will find it. Whoever receives you receives me, and whoever receives me receives him who sent me. The one who receives a prophet because he is a prophet will receive a prophet's reward. And the one who receives a righteous person because he is a righteous person will receive a righteous person's reward. And whoever gives one of these little ones even a cup of cold water because he is a disciple, truly I say to you, he will by no means lose his reward. Psalm 145:13-19. The Lord is faithful in all his words and kind in all his works. The Lord upholds all who are falling and raises up all who are bowed down. The eyes of all look to you, and you give them their food in due season. You open your hand, you satisfy the desire of every living thing. The Lord is righteous in all his ways and kind in all his works. The Lord is near to all who call on him, to all who call on him in truth. He fulfills the desire of those who fear him. He also hears their cry and saves them. First Corinthians 10:13. No temptation has overtaken you that is not common to man. God is faithful,
and he will not let you be tempted beyond your ability. But with the temptation, he will also provide the way of escape, that you may be able to endure it. Second Peter 3:8-9. But do not overlook this one fact, beloved, that with the Lord one day is as 1,000 years, and 1,000 years as one day. The Lord is not slow to fulfill his promise, as some count slowness, but is patient toward you, not wishing that any should perish, but that all should reach repentance. Matthew 28:18-20. And Jesus came and said to them, "All authority in heaven and on earth has been given to me. Go therefore and make disciples of all nations, baptizing them in the name of the Father and of the Son and of the Holy Spirit, teaching them to observe all that I have commanded you. And behold, I am with you always, to the end of the age." Mark 16:15-18. And he said to them, "Go into all the world and proclaim the gospel to the whole creation. Whoever believes and is baptized will be saved, but whoever does not believe will be condemned. And these signs will accompany those who believe. In my name they will cast out demons, they will speak in new tongues, they will pick up serpents with their hands, and if they drink any deadly poison, it will not hurt them. They will lay their hands on the sick, and they will recover." Second Timothy 4:8. "Henceforth there is laid up for me the crown of righteousness, which the Lord, the righteous judge, will award me on that day. And not only to me, but also to all who have loved his appearing." First Corinthians 6:14. "And God raised the Lord, and will also raise us up by his power." Second Corinthians 4:14. "He who raised the Lord Jesus will raise us also with Jesus and bring us with you into his presence." James 1:12. "Blessed is the man who remains steadfast under trial, for when he has stood the test, he will receive the crown of life, which God has promised to those who love him." 1 Peter 4:1-2. "Since therefore Christ suffered in the flesh, arm yourselves with the same way of thinking. For whoever has suffered in the flesh has ceased from sin, so as to live for the rest of the time in the flesh, no longer for human passions, but for the will of God." First John 3:1-3. "See what kind of love the Father has given to us, that we should be called children of God. And so we are. The reason why the world does not know us is that it did not know him. Beloved, we are God's children now, and what we will be has not yet appeared. But we know that when he appears, we shall be like him, because we shall see him as he is. And everyone who thus hopes in him purifies himself as he is pure." Colossians 3:1-4. "If then you have been raised with Christ, seek the things that are above, where Christ is,
seated at the right hand of God. Set your minds on things that are above, not on things that are on earth. For you have died, and your life is hidden with Christ in God. When Christ, who is your life, appears, then you also will appear with him in glory. 2 Peter 3:13. But according to his promise, we are waiting for new heavens and a new earth in which righteousness dwells. John chapter 10, 9 through 11. I am the door. If anyone enters by me, he will be saved and will go in and out and find pasture. The thief comes only to steal and kill and destroy. I came that they may have life and have it abundantly. I am the good shepherd. The good shepherd lays down his life for the sheep. Romans chapter 6, 22 through 23. But now that you have been set free from sin and have become slaves of God, the fruit you get leads to sanctification, and its end, eternal life. For the wages of sin is death, but the free gift of God is eternal life in Christ Jesus our Lord. Numbers 23:19. God is not man that he should lie, or a son of man that he should change his mind. Has he said, and will he not do it? Or has he spoken, and will he not fulfill it? Psalm 121. I lift up my eyes to the hills. From where does my help come? My help comes from the Lord, who made heaven and earth. He will not let your foot be moved. He who keeps you will not slumber. Behold, he who keeps Israel will neither slumber nor sleep. The Lord is your keeper. The Lord is your shade on your right hand. The sun shall not strike you by day, nor the moon by night. The Lord will keep you from all evil. He will keep your life. The Lord will keep your going out and your coming in from this time forth and forevermore. Psalm 1, 1 through 3. Blessed is the man who walks not in the counsel of the wicked, nor stands in the way of sinners, nor sits in the seat of scoffers. But his delight is in the law of the Lord, and on his law he meditates day and night. He is like a tree planted by streams of water that yields its fruit in its season, and its leaf does not wither. In all that he does, he prospers. Romans chapter 1, 16 through 17. For I am not ashamed of the gospel, for it is the power of God for salvation to everyone who believes, to the Jew first and also to the Greek. For in it the righteousness of God is revealed from faith for faith, as it is written, the righteous shall live by faith. Second Corinthians chapter 1, 3 through 5. Blessed be the God and Father of our Lord Jesus Christ, the Father of mercies and God of all comfort, who comforts us in all our affliction, so that we may be able to comfort those who are in any affliction,
with the comfort with which we ourselves are comforted by God. For as we share abundantly in Christ's sufferings, so through Christ we share abundantly in comfort too. Second Corinthians chapter 5, verse 17. Therefore, if anyone is in Christ, he is a new creation. The old has passed away. Behold, the new has come. John chapter 10, 27 through 30. My sheep hear my voice, and I know them, and they follow me. I give them eternal life, and they will never perish, and no one will snatch them out of my hand. My Father, who has given them to me, is greater than all, and no one is able to snatch them out of the Father's hand. I and the Father are one. Acts chapter 1, 7 through 8. It is not for you to know times or seasons that the Father has fixed by his own authority. But you will receive power when the Holy Spirit comes upon you. And you will be my witnesses in Jerusalem and in all Judea and Samaria and to the end of the earth. 2 Corinthians chapter 1, 20 through 22. For all the promises of God find their yes in him. That is why it is through him that we utter our amen to God for his glory. And it is God who establishes us with you in Christ, and has anointed us, and who has also put his seal on us, and given us his Spirit in our hearts as a guarantee. Acts chapter 2, 38 through 39. And Peter said to them, "Repent and be baptized, every one of you, in the name of Jesus Christ, for the forgiveness of your sins. And you will receive the gift of the Holy Spirit. For the promise is for you and for your children, and for all who are far off, everyone whom the Lord our God calls to himself." Deuteronomy 26, 17 through 19. You have declared today that the Lord is your God, and that you will walk in his ways, and keep his statutes and his commandments and his rules, and will obey his voice. And the Lord has declared today that you are a people for his treasured possession, as he has promised you, and that you are to keep all his commandments, and that he will set you in praise and in fame and in honor high above all nations that he has made, and that you shall be a people holy to the Lord your God, as he promised. Hebrews chapter 10, 19 through 23. Therefore, brothers, since we have confidence to enter the holy places by the blood of Jesus, by the new and living way that he opened for us through the curtain, that is, through his flesh, and since we have a great priest over the house of God, let us draw near with a true heart in full assurance of faith, with our hearts sprinkled clean from an evil conscience and our bodies washed with pure water. Let us hold fast the confession of our hope without wavering, for he who promised is faithful. Exodus 14, 13 through 14. And Moses said to the people, "Fear not, stand firm, and see the salvation of the Lord,
which he will work for you today. For the Egyptians whom you see today, you shall never see again. The Lord will fight for you, and you have only to be silent. Isaiah 43, 1 through 3. But now, thus says the Lord, he who created you, O Jacob, he who formed you, O Israel, fear not, for I have redeemed you. I have called you by name. You are mine. When you pass through the waters, I will be with you, and through the rivers, they shall not overwhelm you. When you walk through fire, you shall not be burned, and the flame shall not consume you. For I am the Lord your God, the Holy One of Israel, your Savior. Isaiah 54:10. For the mountains may depart and the hills be removed, but my steadfast love shall not depart from you, and my covenant of peace shall not be removed, says the Lord, who has compassion on you. Isaiah 54:13 and 14. All your children shall be taught by the Lord, and great shall be the peace of your children. In righteousness you shall be established. You shall be far from oppression, for you shall not fear, and from terror, for it shall not come near you. And great shall be the peace of your children. In righteousness you shall be established. You shall be far from oppression, for you shall not fear, and from terror, for it shall not come near you. Isaiah 54:13 through 14. No weapon that is fashioned against you shall succeed, and you shall refute every tongue that rises against you in judgment. This is the heritage of the servants of the Lord, and their vindication from me, declares the Lord. Isaiah 58:6 through 12. Is not this the fast that I choose? To loose the bonds of wickedness, to undo the straps of the yoke, to let the oppressed go free, and to break every yoke? Is it not to share your bread with the hungry and bring the homeless poor into your house? When you see the naked, to cover him, and not to hide yourself from your own flesh? Then shall your light break forth like the dawn, and your healing shall spring up speedily. Your righteousness shall go before you. The glory of the Lord shall be your rear guard. Then you shall call, and the Lord will answer. You shall cry, and he will say, "Here I am." If you take away the yoke from your midst, the pointing of the finger and speaking wickedness, if you pour yourself out for the hungry and satisfy the desire of the afflicted, then shall your light rise in the darkness, and your gloom be as the noonday. And the Lord will guide you continually and satisfy your desire in scorched places and make your bones strong. And you shall be like a watered garden, like a spring of water, whose waters do not fail. And your ancient ruins shall be rebuilt. You shall raise up the foundations of many generations. You shall be called the repairer of the breach, the restorer of streets to dwell in. James 1:2 through 5. Count it all joy, my brothers, when you meet trials of various kinds,
for you know that the testing of your faith produces steadfastness. And let steadfastness have its full effect, that you may be perfect and complete, lacking in nothing. If any of you lacks wisdom, let him ask God, who gives generously to all without reproach, and it will be given him. James chapter 4, 7 through 8 and verse 10. Submit yourselves therefore to God. Resist the devil and he will flee from you. Draw near to God and he will draw near to you. Humble yourselves before the Lord and he will exalt you. First John chapter 1, verse 9. If we confess our sins, he is faithful and just to forgive us our sins and to cleanse us from all unrighteousness. 2 Chronicles chapter 7, 14 through 16. If my people who are called by my name humble themselves and pray and seek my face and turn from their wicked ways, then I will hear from heaven and will forgive their sin and heal their land. Now my eyes will be open and my ears attentive to the prayer that is made in this place. For now I have chosen and consecrated this house, that my name may be there forever. My eyes and my heart will be there for all time. Deuteronomy chapter 31, 6 through 8. Be strong and courageous. Do not fear or be in dread of them, for it is the Lord your God who goes with you. He will not leave you or forsake you. Then Moses summoned Joshua and said to him in the sight of all Israel, be strong and courageous, for you shall go with this people into the land that the Lord has sworn to their fathers to give them, and you shall put them in possession of it. It is the Lord who goes before you. He will be with you. He will not leave you or forsake you. Do not fear or be dismayed. Jeremiah 29, 11 through 14. For I know the plans I have for you, declares the Lord. Plans for welfare and not for evil, to give you a future and a hope. Then you will call upon me and come and pray to me, and I will hear you. You will seek me and find me, and you seek me with all your heart. I will be found by you, declares the Lord. John chapter 3, 16 through 17. For God so loved the world that he gave his only Son, that whoever believes in him should not perish, but have eternal life. For God did not send his Son into the world to condemn the world, but in order that the world might be saved through him. John chapter 8, 34 through 36. Jesus answered them, truly, truly, I say to you, everyone who practices sin is a slave to sin. The slave does not remain in the house forever. The Son remains forever. So if the Son sets you free, you will be free indeed.
Malachi chapter 3, 10 through 12. Bring the full tithe into the storehouse, that there may be food in my house, and thereby put me to the test, says the Lord of hosts, if I will not open the windows of heaven for you and pour down for you a blessing until there is no more need. I will rebuke the devourer for you, so that it will not destroy the fruits of your soil, and your vine in the field shall not fail to bear, says the Lord of hosts. Then all nations will call you blessed, for you will be a land of delight, says the Lord of hosts. Mark chapter 11, 22 through 26. And Jesus answered them, "Have faith in God. Truly I say to you, whoever says to this mountain, 'Be taken up and thrown into the sea,' and does not doubt in his heart, but believes that what he says will come to pass, it will be done for him. Therefore I tell you, whatever you ask in prayer, believe that you have received it, and it will be yours. And whenever you stand praying, forgive if you have anything against anyone, so that your Father also who is in heaven may forgive you your trespasses.

Joshua chapter 1, 6 through 9. Be strong and courageous, for you shall cause this people to inherit the land that I swore to their fathers to give them. Only be strong and very courageous, being careful to do according to all the law that Moses, my servant, commanded you. Do not turn from it to the right hand or to the left, that you may have good success wherever you go. This book of the law shall not depart from your mouth, but you shall meditate on it day and night, so that you may be careful to do according to all that is written in it. For then you will make your way prosperous, and then you will have good success. Have I not commanded you? Be strong and courageous. Do not be frightened, and do not be dismayed, for the Lord your God is with you wherever you go. Philippians chapter 4, 19 through 20. And my God will supply every need of yours according to his riches and glory in Christ Jesus. To our God and Father be glory forever and ever. Amen. Psalm chapter 37, 3 through 11. Trust in the Lord and do good. Dwell in the land and befriend faithfulness. Delight yourself in the Lord, and he will give you the desires of your heart. Commit your way to the Lord. Trust in him, and he will act. He will bring forth your righteousness as the light, and your justice as the noonday. Be still before the Lord, and wait patiently for him. Fret not yourself over the one who prospers in his way, over the man who carries out evil devices. Refrain from anger and forsake wrath. Fret not yourself. It tends only to evil. For the evildoers shall be cut off, but those who wait for the Lord shall inherit the land. In just a little while, the wicked will be no more. Though you look carefully at his place, he will not be there. But the meek shall inherit the land and delight themselves in abundant peace. Psalm chapter 50, 14 through 15. Offer to God a sacrifice of thanksgiving, and perform your vows to the Most High, and call upon me in the day of trouble. I will deliver you, and you shall glorify me.

Revelation chapter 2, 5 through 7. Remember, therefore, from where you have fallen. Repent and do the works you did at first. If not, I will come to you and remove your lampstand from its place, unless you repent. Yet this you have. You hate the works of the Nicolaitans, which I also hate. He who has an ear, let him hear what the Spirit says to the churches. To the one who conquers, I will grant to eat of the tree of life, which is in the paradise of God. Revelation chapter 2, 10 through 11. Be faithful unto death, and I will give you the crown of life. He who has an ear, let him hear what the Spirit says to the churches. The one who conquers will not be hurt by the second death. Revelation chapter 2, verse 17. He who has an ear, let him hear what the Spirit says to the churches. To the one who conquers, I will give some of the hidden manna, and I will give him a white stone with a new name written on the stone that no one knows except the one who receives it. Revelation chapter 2, 26 through 29. The one who conquers and who keeps my works until the end, to him I will give authority over the nations, and he will rule them with a rod of iron, as when earthen pots are broken in pieces, even as I myself have received authority from my Father, and I will give him the morning star. He who has an ear, let him hear what the Spirit says to the churches. Revelation chapter 3, verse 5. The one who conquers will be clothed thus in white garments, and I will never blot out his name from the book of life. I will confess his name before my Father and before his angels. He who has an ear, let him hear what the Spirit says to the churches. The churches.

ever shall he go out of it. And I will write on him the name of my God, and the name of the city of my God, the New Jerusalem, which comes down from my God out of heaven, and my own new name. He who has an ear, let him hear what the Spirit says to the churches. Revelation chapter 3, 20 through 22. Behold, I stand at the door and knock. If anyone hears my voice and opens the door, I will come in to him and eat with him, and he with me. The one who conquers, I will grant him to sit with me on my throne, as I also conquered and sat down with my Father on his throne. He who has an ear, let him hear what the Spirit says to the churches. First Peter chapter 3, 10 through 12. Whoever desires to love life and see good days, let him keep his tongue from evil and his lips from speaking deceit. Let him turn away from evil and do good. Let him seek peace and pursue it. For the eyes of the Lord are on the righteous, and his ears are open to their prayer. But the face of the Lord is against those who do evil. Philippians chapter 4, 4 through 9. Rejoice in the Lord always. Again, I will say, rejoice. Let your reasonableness be known to everyone. The Lord is at hand. Do not be anxious about anything, but in everything, by prayer and supplication, with thanksgiving, let your requests be known to God. And the peace of God, which surpasses all understanding, will guard your hearts and your minds in Christ Jesus. Finally, brothers, whatever is true, whatever is honorable, whatever is just, whatever is pure, whatever is lovely, whatever is commendable, if there is any excellence, if there is anything worthy of praise, think about these things. What you have learned and received and heard and seen in me, practice these things, and the God of peace will be with you. Psalm chapter 34, 15 through 19. The eyes of the Lord are toward the righteous, and his ears toward their cry. The face of the Lord is against those who do evil, to cut off the memory of them from the earth. When the righteous cry for help, the Lord hears and delivers them out of all their troubles. The Lord is near to the brokenhearted and saves the crushed in spirit. Many are the afflictions of the righteous, but the Lord delivers him out of them all. Jeremiah chapter 33, 2 through 3. Thus says the Lord who made the earth, the Lord who formed it to establish it. The Lord is his name. Call to me and I will answer you and will tell you great and hidden things that you have not known. Jeremiah chapter 33, verse 6. Behold, I will bring it health and cure, and I will cure them, and I will reveal to them abundance of peace and truth.

Isaiah 41:10-13. Fear not, for I am with you. Be not dismayed, for I am your God. I will strengthen you. I will help you. I will uphold you with my righteous right hand. Behold, all who are incensed against you shall be put to shame and confounded. Those who strive against you shall be as nothing and shall perish. You shall seek those who contend with you, but you shall not find them. Those who war against you shall be as nothing at all. For I, the Lord your God, hold your right hand. It is I who say to you, fear not. I am the one who helps you. Isaiah 40:27-31. Why do you say, O Jacob, and speak, O Israel, my way is hidden from the Lord, and my right is disregarded by my God? Have you not known? Have you not heard? The Lord is the everlasting God, the creator of the ends of the earth. He does not faint or grow weary. His understanding is unsearchable. He gives power to the faint, and to him who has no might, he increases strength. Even youths shall faint and be weary, and young men shall fall exhausted. But they who wait for the Lord shall renew their strength. They shall mount up with wings like eagles. They shall run and not be weary. They shall walk and not faint. Matthew 11:28-30. Come to me, all who labor and are heavily burdened, and I will give you rest. Take my yoke upon you and learn from me, for I am gentle and humble in heart, and you will find rest for your souls. For my yoke is easy and my burden is light. Psalm 91. He who dwells in the secret place of the Most High will rest in the shadow of the Almighty. I will say of Yahweh, He is my refuge and my fortress, my God in whom I trust. For He will deliver you from the snare of the fowler and from the deadly pestilence. He will cover you with His feathers. Under His wings you will take refuge. His faithfulness is your shield and rampart. You shall not be afraid of the terror by night, nor of the arrow that flies by day, nor of the pestilence that walks in darkness, nor of the destruction that wastes at noonday. 1,000 may fall at your side, and 10,000 at your right hand, but it will not come near you. You will only look with your eyes and see the recompense of the wicked. Because you have made Yahweh your refuge and the Most High your dwelling place, no evil shall happen to you, neither shall any plague come near your dwelling. For He will put His angels in charge of you to guard you in all your ways. They will bear you up in their hands so that you won't dash your foot against a stone. You will tread on the lion and the cobra. You will trample the young lion and the serpent underfoot. Because He has set His love on me, therefore I will deliver him. I will set him on high because he has known my name. He will call on me and I will answer him. I will be with him in trouble. I will deliver him and honor him. I will satisfy him with long life and show him my salvation.
Romans chapter 8, 16 through 18. The Spirit himself testifies with our spirit that we are children of God. And if children, then heirs, heirs of God, and joint heirs with Christ, if indeed we suffer with him, that we may also be glorified with him. For I consider that the sufferings of this present time are not worthy to be compared with the glory which will be revealed toward us. John chapter 14, 25 through 27. These things I have spoken to you while I am still with you. But the Helper, the Holy Spirit, whom the Father will send in my name, he will teach you all things and bring to your remembrance all that I have said to you. Peace I leave with you, my peace I give to you. Not as the world gives do I give to you. Let not your hearts be troubled, neither let them be afraid. Romans chapter 5, 1 through 5. Therefore, since we have been justified by faith, we have peace with God through our Lord Jesus Christ. Through him, we have also obtained access by faith into this grace in which we stand, and we rejoice in hope of the glory of God. Not only that, but we rejoice in our sufferings, knowing that suffering produces endurance, and endurance produces character, and character produces hope, and hope does not put us to shame, because God's love has been poured into our hearts through the Holy Spirit who has been given to us. Second Corinthians chapter 13, verse 11. Finally, brothers, rejoice, aim for restoration, comfort one another, agree with one another, live in peace, and the God of love and peace will be with you. Isaiah chapter 53, verse 5. But he was wounded for our transgressions. He was crushed for our iniquities. Upon him was the chastisement that brought us peace, and with his stripes we are healed. Psalm chapter 37, verse 37. Mark the blameless and behold the upright. For there is a future for the man of peace. Hebrews chapter 12, verse 11. For the moment, all discipline seems painful rather than pleasant. But later, it yields the peaceful fruit of righteousness to those who have been trained by it. Matthew chapter 6, 25 through 33. Therefore I tell you, do not be anxious about your life, what you will eat or what you will drink, nor about your body, what you will put on. Is not life more than food, and the body more than clothing? Look at the birds of the air. They neither sow nor reap, nor gather into barns, and yet your heavenly Father feeds them. Are you not of more value than they? And which of you, by being anxious, can add a single hour to his span of life? And why are you anxious about clothing? Consider the lilies of the field, how they grow. They neither toil nor spin. Yet I tell you, even Solomon, in all his glory, was not arrayed like one of these.
But if God so clothes the grass of the field, which today is alive and tomorrow is thrown into the oven, will he not much more clothe you, O you of little faith? Therefore, do not be anxious, saying, what shall we eat, or what shall we drink, or what shall we wear? For the Gentiles seek after these things, and your heavenly Father knows that you need them all. But seek first the kingdom of God and his righteousness, and all these things will be added to you.

Psalm chapter 126, 5 through 6. Those who sow in tears shall reap with shouts of joy. He who goes out weeping, bearing the seed for sowing, shall come home with shouts of joy, bringing his sheaves with him. Psalm 16, 5-11. The Lord is my chosen portion and my cup. You hold my lot. The lines have fallen for me in pleasant places. Indeed, I have a beautiful inheritance. I bless the Lord who gives me counsel. In the night also my heart instructs me. I have set the Lord always before me. Because he is at my right hand, I shall not be shaken. Therefore my heart is glad, and my whole being rejoices. My flesh also dwells secure. For you will not abandon my soul to Sheol, or let your Holy One see corruption. You make known to me the path of life. In your presence there's fullness of joy. At your right hand are pleasures forevermore. John 16:33. I have said these things to you, that in me you may have peace. In the world you will have tribulation, but take heart. I have overcome the world. First Peter chapter 5, 6 through 7. Humble yourselves, therefore, under the mighty hand of God, so that at the proper time he may exalt you, casting all your anxieties on him, because he cares for you.

Lamentations 3:22-23. The steadfast love of the Lord never ceases. His mercies never come to an end. They are new every morning. Great is your faithfulness.

Psalm 32, 7 and 10. You are a hiding place for me. You preserve me from trouble. You surround me with shouts of deliverance. Many are the sorrows of the wicked, but steadfast love surrounds the one who trusts in the Lord. Jeremiah 17, 7 through 8. Blessed is the man who trusts in the Lord, whose trust is the Lord. He is like a tree planted by water that sends out its roots by the stream and does not fear when heat comes, for its leaves remain green and is not anxious in the year of drought, for it does not cease to bear fruit. Romans 8:26 through 30. Likewise, the Spirit helps us in our weakness, for we do not know what to pray for as we ought. But the Spirit Himself intercedes for us with groanings too deep for words. And He who searches hearts knows what is the mind of the Spirit, because the Spirit intercedes for the saints according to the will of God. And we know that for those who love God, all things work together for good, for those who are called according to His purpose. For those whom He foreknew, He also predestined to be conformed to the image of His Son, in order that He might be the firstborn among many brothers. And those whom He predestined, He also called. And those whom He called, He also justified. And those whom He justified, He also glorified. Romans chapter 8, 35 through 39. Who shall separate us from the love of Christ? Shall tribulation, or distress, or persecution, or famine, or nakedness, or danger, or sword? As it is written, for your sake we are being killed all day long. We are regarded as sheep to be slaughtered. No, in all these things we are more than conquerors through Him who loved us. For I am sure that neither death nor life, nor angels nor rulers, nor things present nor things to come, nor powers, nor height nor depth, nor anything else in all creation will be able to separate us from the love of God in Christ Jesus our Lord. Romans 10, 9 through 13. If you confess with your mouth that Jesus is Lord, and believe in your heart that God raised Him from the dead, you will be saved. For with the heart one believes and is justified, and with the mouth one confesses and is saved. For the Scripture says, everyone who believes in Him will not be put to shame. For there is no distinction between Jew and Greek, for the same Lord is Lord of all, bestowing His riches on all who call on Him. For everyone who calls on the name of the Lord will be saved. Psalm chapter 9, 9 through 12. The Lord is a stronghold for the oppressed, a stronghold in times of trouble. And those who know your name put their trust in you. For you, O Lord, have not forsaken those who seek you.
sing praises to the Lord, who sits enthroned in Zion. Tell among the peoples his deeds, for he who avenges blood is mindful of them. He does not forget the cry of the afflicted. Proverbs 3:1-12. My son, do not forget my teaching, but let your heart keep my commands. For length of days and years of life and peace they will add to you. Let not steadfast love and faithfulness forsake you. Bind them around your neck. Write them on the tablet of your heart. So you will find favor and good success in the sight of God and man. Trust in the Lord with all your heart, and do not lean on your own understanding. In all your ways, acknowledge him, and he will make straight your paths. Be not wise in your own eyes. Fear the Lord and turn away from evil. It will be healing to your flesh and refreshment to your bones. Honor the Lord with your wealth and with the first fruits of all your produce. Then your barns will be filled with plenty, and your vats will be bursting with wine. My son, do not despise the Lord's discipline or be weary of his reproof. For the Lord reproves him who he loves, as a father the son in whom he delights. James 5:13-16. Is anyone among you suffering? Let him pray. Is anyone cheerful? Let him sing praise. Is anyone among you sick? Let him call for the elders of the church, and let them pray over him, anointing him with oil in the name of the Lord. And the prayer of faith will save the one who is sick, and the Lord will raise him up. And if he has committed sins, he will be forgiven. Therefore, confess your sins to one another, and pray for one another that you may be healed. The prayer of a righteous person has great power as it is working. Matthew 7:7-11. Ask, and it will be given to you. Seek, and you will find. Knock, and it will be opened to you. For everyone who asks receives, and the one who seeks finds, and to the one who knocks it will be opened. Or which one of you, if his son asks him for bread, will give him a stone? Or if he asks for a fish, will give him a serpent? If you then, who are evil, know how to give good gifts to your children, how much more will your Father who is in heaven give good things to those who ask him? Psalm 103:1-12. Bless the Lord, O my soul, and all that is within me. Bless his holy name. Bless the Lord, O my soul, and forget not all his benefits, who forgives all your iniquity, who heals all your diseases, who redeems your life from the pit, who crowns you with steadfast love and mercy, who satisfies you with good so that your youth is renewed like the eagles. The Lord works righteousness and justice for all who are oppressed. He made known his ways to Moses,
his acts to the people of Israel. The Lord is merciful and gracious, slow to anger and abounding in steadfast love. He will not always chide, nor will he keep his anger forever. He does not deal with us according to our sins, nor repay us according to our iniquities. For as high as the heavens are above the earth, so great is his steadfast love toward those who fear him. As far as the east is from the west, so far does he remove our transgressions from us. As a father shows compassion to his children, so the Lord shows compassion to those who fear him. Psalm 107, 13 through 16. Then they cried to the Lord in their trouble, and he delivered them from their distress. He brought them out of darkness and the shadow of death, and burst their bonds apart. Let them thank the Lord for his steadfast love, for his wondrous works to the children of man. For he shatters the doors of bronze and cuts into the bars of iron. John 14:1 through 7. Let not your hearts be troubled. Believe in God. Believe also in me. In my Father's house are many rooms. If it were not so, would I have told you that I go to prepare a place for you? And if I go and prepare a place for you, I will come again and will take you to myself, that where I am, you may also be. And you know the way to where I am going. Thomas said to him, Lord, we do not know where you are going. How can we know the way? Jesus said to him, I am the way, and the truth, and the life. No one comes to the Father except through me. If you had known me, you would have known my Father also. From now on, you do know him and have seen him. John 14:12 through 21. Truly, truly I say to you, whoever believes in me will also do the works that I do. And greater works than these will he do, because I am going to the Father. Whatever you ask in my name, this I will do, that the Father may be glorified in the Son. If you ask me anything in my name, I will do it. If you love me, you will keep my commandments. And I will ask the Father, and he will give you another helper to be with you forever, even the Spirit of truth, whom the world cannot receive because it neither sees him nor knows him. You know him, for he dwells with you and will be in you. I will not leave you as orphans. I will come to you. Yet a little while and the world will see me no more. But you will see me. Because I live, you also will live. In that day you will know that I am in my Father, and you in me, and I in you. Whoever has my commandments and keeps them, he it is who loves me. And he who loves me will be loved by my Father, and I will love him and manifest myself to him. Mark 10:27 through 31. Jesus looked at them and said, with man it is impossible, but not with God. For all things are possible with God. Peter began to say to him, see, we have left everything and followed you.
Jesus said, "Truly, I say to you, there is no one who has left house or brothers or sisters or mother or father or children or lands for my sake and for the gospel, who will not receive 100-fold now in this time, houses and brothers and sisters and mothers and children and lands, with persecutions, and in the age to come eternal life. But many who are first will be last, and the last will be first." Matthew 24:12-13. "And because lawlessness will be increased, the love of many will grow cold. But the one who endures to the end will be saved." John 15:1-11. "I am the true vine, and my Father is the vine dresser. Every branch in me that does not bear fruit, he takes away. And every branch that does bear fruit, he prunes, that it may bear more fruit. Already you are clean because of the word that I have spoken to you. Abide in me, and I in you. As the branch cannot bear fruit by itself, unless it abides in the vine, neither can you, unless you abide in me. I am the vine, you are the branches. Whoever abides in me and I in him, he it is that bears much fruit. For apart from me, you can do nothing. If anyone does not abide in me, he is thrown away like a branch and withers. And the branches are gathered, thrown into the fire and burned. If you abide in me and my words abide in you, ask whatever you wish, and it will be done for you. By this my Father is glorified, that you bear much fruit, and so prove to be my disciples. As the Father has loved me, so have I loved you. Abide in my love. If you keep my commandments, you will abide in my love, just as I have kept my Father's commandments and abide in his love. These things I have spoken to you, that my joy may be in you and that your joy may be full." 2 Peter 1:3-11. "His divine power has granted to us all things that pertain to life and godliness, through the knowledge of him who called us to his own glory and excellence, by which he granted to us his precious and very great promises, so that through them you may become partakers of the divine nature, having escaped from the corruption that is in the world because of sinful desire. For this very reason, make every effort to supplement your faith with virtue, and virtue with knowledge, and knowledge with self-control, and self-control with steadfastness, and steadfastness with godliness, and godliness with brotherly affection, and brotherly affection with love. For if these qualities are yours and are increasing, they keep you from being ineffective or unfruitful in the knowledge of our Lord Jesus Christ. For whoever lacks these qualities is so nearsighted that he is blind, having forgotten that he was cleansed from his former sins. Therefore, brothers, be all the more diligent to confirm your calling and election. For if you practice these qualities, you will never fall. For in this way there will be richly provided for you an entrance into the eternal kingdom of our Lord and Savior Jesus Christ." Job 36:10-11. "He opens their ears to instruction and commands that they return from iniquity. If they listen and serve him, they complete their days in prosperity
and their years in pleasantness. Psalm 46, 1 through 7. God is our refuge and strength, a very present help in trouble. Therefore, we will not fear though the earth gives way, though the mountains be moved into the heart of the sea, though its waters roar and foam, though the mountains tremble at its swelling. There is a river whose streams make glad the city of God, the holy habitation of the Most High. God is in the midst of her. She shall not be moved. God will help her when morning dawns. The nations rage, the kingdoms totter. He utters his voice, the earth melts. The Lord of hosts is with us. The God of Jacob is our fortress. Romans chapter 6, 5 through 14. For if we have been united with him in a death like his, we shall certainly be united with him in a resurrection like his. We know that our old self was crucified with him in order that the body of sin might be brought to nothing, so that we would no longer be enslaved to sin. For one who has died has been set free from sin. Now, if we have died with Christ, we believe that we will also live with him. We know that Christ, being raised from the dead, will never die again. Death no longer has dominion over him. For the death he died to sin once for all. But the life he lives to God. So you also must consider yourselves dead to sin and alive to God in Christ Jesus. Let not sin, therefore, reign in your mortal body, to make you obey its passions. Do not present your members to sin as instruments for unrighteousness, but present yourselves to God as those who have been brought from death to life, and your members to God as instruments for righteousness. For sin will have no dominion over you, since you are not under law, but under grace.

Psalm 147, 1 through 6. Praise the Lord, for it is good to sing praises to our God, for it is pleasant, and a song of praise is fitting. The Lord builds up Jerusalem. He gathers the outcasts of Israel. He heals the brokenhearted and binds up their wounds. He determines the number of the stars. He gives to all of them their names. Great is our Lord, and abundant in power. His understanding is beyond measure. The Lord lifts up the humble. He casts the wicked to the ground. Revelation 21, 1 through 7. Then I saw a new heaven and a new earth, for the first heaven and the first earth had passed away, and the sea was no more. And I saw the holy city, New Jerusalem, coming down out of heaven from God, prepared as a bride adorned for her husband. And I heard a loud voice from the throne saying, "Behold, the dwelling place of God is with man. He will dwell with them, and they will be his people, and God himself will be with them as their God. He will wipe away every tear from their eyes, and death shall be no more. Neither shall there be mourning, nor crying, nor pain anymore. For the former things have passed away." And he who was seated on the throne said, "Behold, I am making all things new." Also he said, "Write this down, for these words are trustworthy and true." And he said to me, "It is done. I am the Alpha and the Omega, the beginning and the end. To the thirsty I will give from the spring of the water of life without payment. The one who conquers will have this heritage, and I will be his God, and he will be my son." Galatians 6, 8 through 10. For the one who sows to his own flesh will from the flesh reap corruption. But the one who sows to the Spirit will from the Spirit reap eternal life. And let us not grow weary of doing good, for in due season we will reap if we do not give up. So then, as we have opportunity, let us do good to everyone, and especially to those who are of the household of faith. Psalm 138. I give you thanks, O Lord, with my whole heart. Before the gods I sing your praise. I bow down toward your holy temple and give thanks to your name for your steadfast love and your faithfulness. For you have exalted above all things your name and your word. On the day I called, you answered me. My strength of soul you increased. All the kings of the earth shall give you thanks, O Lord, for they have heard the words of your mouth, and they shall sing of the ways of the Lord, for great is the glory of the Lord. For though the Lord is high, he regards the lowly, but the haughty he knows from afar. Though I walk in the midst of trouble, you preserve my life. You stretch out your hand against the wrath of my enemies, and your right hand delivers me. The Lord will fulfill his purpose for me. Your steadfast love, O Lord, endures forever. Do not forsake the work of your hands.
1 John 2, 24 through 25. Let what you heard from the beginning abide in you. If what you heard from the beginning abides in you, then you too will abide in the Son and in the Father. And this is the promise that he made to us: eternal life. John chapter 6, 47 through 51. Truly, truly I say to you, whoever believes has eternal life. I am the bread of life. Your fathers ate the manna in the wilderness, and they died. This is the bread that comes down from heaven, so that one may eat of it and not die. I am the living bread that came down from heaven. If anyone eats of this bread, he will live forever. And the bread that I will give for the life of the world is my flesh. Matthew 6, 14 through 15. For if you forgive others their trespasses, your heavenly Father will also forgive you. But if you do not forgive others their trespasses, neither will your Father forgive your trespasses. Psalm 55, 22. Cast your burden on the Lord, and he will sustain you. He will never permit the righteous to be moved. Isaiah 52, 12. For you shall not go out in haste, and you shall not go in flight. For the Lord will go before you, and the God of Israel will be your rear guard. Psalm 32, 8. I will instruct you and teach you in the way you should go. I will counsel you with my eye upon you. Isaiah 30, 18 through 21. Therefore the Lord waits to be gracious to you, and therefore he exalts himself to show mercy to you. For the Lord is a God of justice. Blessed are all those who wait for him. For a people shall dwell in Zion, in Jerusalem. You shall weep no more. He will surely be gracious to you at the sound of your cry. As soon as he hears it, he answers you. And though the Lord give you the bread of adversity and the water of affliction, yet your teacher will not hide himself anymore, but your eyes shall see your teacher, and your ears shall hear a word behind you saying, "This is the way, walk in it," when you turn to the right or when you turn to the left. Philippians chapter 1, verse 6. And I am sure of this, that he who began a good work in you will bring it to completion at the day of Jesus Christ. Isaiah 26, verse 3. You keep him in perfect peace whose mind is stayed on you, because he trusts in you. John chapter 11, 25 through 26. Jesus said to her, "I am the resurrection and the life. Whoever believes in me, though he die, yet shall he live. And everyone who lives and believes in me shall never die." Second Corinthians 4, 16 through 18. So we do not lose heart. Though our outward self is wasting away,
Our inner self is being renewed day by day. For this light momentary affliction is preparing for us an eternal weight of glory beyond all comparison. As we look not to the things that are seen, but to the things that are unseen. For the things that are seen are transient, but the things that are unseen are eternal. Philippians 3:20-21. But our citizenship is in heaven, and from it we await a Savior, the Lord Jesus Christ, who will transform our lowly body to be like his glorious body, by the power that enables him even to subject all things to himself. Matthew 5:2-11. And he opened his mouth and taught them, saying, Blessed are the poor in spirit, for theirs is the kingdom of heaven. Blessed are those who mourn, for they shall be comforted. Blessed are the meek, for they shall inherit the earth. Blessed are those who hunger and thirst for righteousness, for they shall be satisfied. Blessed are the merciful, for they shall receive mercy. Blessed are the pure in heart, for they shall see God. Blessed are the peacemakers, for they shall be called sons of God. Blessed are those who are persecuted for righteousness' sake, for theirs is the kingdom of heaven. Blessed are you when others revile you and persecute you and utter all kinds of evil against you falsely on my account. Rejoice and be glad, for your reward is great in heaven, for so they persecuted the prophets who were before you. First John 4:4. Little children, you are from God and have overcome them. For he who is in you is greater than he who is in the world. Matthew 10:39-42. Whoever finds his life will lose it, and whoever loses his life for my sake will find it. Whoever receives you receives me, and whoever receives me receives him who sent me. The one who receives a prophet because he is a prophet will receive a prophet's reward, and the one who receives a righteous person because he is a righteous person will receive a righteous person's reward. And whoever gives one of these little ones even a cup of cold water because he is a disciple, truly I say to you, he will by no means lose his reward. Psalm 145:13-19. The Lord is faithful in all his words, and kind in all his works. The Lord upholds all who are falling, and raises up all who are bowed down. The eyes of all look to you, and you give them their food in due season. You open your hand, you satisfy the desire of every living thing. The Lord is righteous in all his ways and kind in all his works. The Lord is near to all who call on him, to all who call on him in truth. He fulfills the desire of those who fear him. He also hears their cry and saves them. First Corinthians 10:13. No temptation has overtaken you that is not common to man. God is faithful,
and he will not let you be tempted beyond your ability. But with the temptation, he will also provide the way of escape, that you may be able to endure it. Second Peter 3:8-9. But do not overlook this one fact, beloved, that with the Lord one day is as 1,000 years, and 1,000 years as one day. The Lord is not slow to fulfill his promise, as some count slowness, but is patient toward you, not wishing that any should perish, but that all should reach repentance. Matthew 28:18-20. And Jesus came and said to them, "All authority in heaven and on earth has been given to me. Go therefore and make disciples of all nations, baptizing them in the name of the Father and of the Son and of the Holy Spirit, teaching them to observe all that I have commanded you. And behold, I am with you always, to the end of the age." Mark 16:15-18. And he said to them, "Go into all the world and proclaim the gospel to the whole creation. Whoever believes and is baptized will be saved, but whoever does not believe will be condemned. And these signs will accompany those who believe. In my name they will cast out demons, they will speak in new tongues, they will pick up serpents with their hands, and if they drink any deadly poison, it will not hurt them. They will lay their hands on the sick, and they will recover." Second Timothy chapter 4, verse 8. "Henceforth there is laid up for me the crown of righteousness, which the Lord, the righteous judge, will award me on that day. And not only to me, but also to all who have loved his appearing." First Corinthians 6:14. And 1 Corinthians 6:14. And God raised the Lord, and will also raise

For when he has stood the test, he will receive the crown of life, which God has promised to those who love him. 1 Peter 4, 1 and 2. Since therefore Christ suffered in the flesh, arm yourselves with the same way of thinking. For whoever has suffered in the flesh has ceased from sin, so as to live for the rest of the time in the flesh, no longer for human passions, but for the will of God. First John 3, 1 through 3. See what kind of love the Father has given to us, that we should be called children of God. And so we are. The reason why the world does not know us is that it did not know him. Beloved, we are God's children now, and what we will be has not yet appeared. But we know that when he appears, we shall be like him, because we shall see him as he is. And everyone who thus hopes in him purifies himself as he is pure. Colossians chapter 3, 1 through 4. If then you have been raised with Christ, seek the things that are above, where Christ is, seated at the right hand of God. Set your minds on things that are above, not on things that are on earth. For you have died, and your life is hidden with Christ in God. When Christ, who is your life, appears, then you also will appear with him in glory. 2 Peter 3, 13. But according to his promise, we are waiting for new heavens and a new earth in which righteousness dwells. John chapter 10, 9 through 11. I am the door. If anyone enters by me, he will be saved and will go in and out and find pasture. The thief comes only to steal and kill and destroy. I came that they may have life and have it abundantly. I am the good shepherd. The good shepherd lays down his life for the sheep. Romans chapter 6, 22 through 23. But now that you have been set free from sin and have become slaves of God, the fruit you get leads to sanctification, and its end, eternal life. For the wages of sin is death, but the free gift of God is eternal life in Christ Jesus our Lord. Numbers 23:19. God is not man that he should lie, or a son of man that he should change his mind. Has he said, and will he not do it? Or has he spoken, and will he not fulfill it? Psalm 121. I lift up my eyes to the hills. From where does my help come? My help comes from the Lord, who made heaven and earth. He will not let your foot be moved. He who keeps you will not slumber. Behold, he who keeps Israel will neither slumber nor sleep. The Lord is your keeper. The Lord is your shade on your right hand. The sun shall not strike you by day, nor the moon by night. The Lord will keep you from all evil. He will keep your life. The Lord will keep your going out and your coming in from this time forth and forevermore. Psalm 1, 1 through 3. Blessed is the man who walks not in the counsel of the wicked, nor stands in the way of sinners.

nor sits in the seat of scoffers. But his delight is in the law of the Lord, and on his law he meditates day and night. He is like a tree planted by streams of water that yields its fruit in its season, and its leaf does not wither. In all that he does, he prospers.

Romans chapter 1, 16 through 17. For I am not ashamed of the gospel, for it is the power of God for salvation to everyone who believes, to the Jew first and also to the Greek. For in it the righteousness of God is revealed from faith for faith, as it is written, the righteous shall live by faith. Second Corinthians chapter 1, 3 through 5. Blessed be the God and Father of our Lord Jesus Christ, the Father of mercies and God of all comfort, who comforts us in all our affliction, so that we may be able to comfort those who are in any affliction with the comfort with which we ourselves are comforted by God. For as we share abundantly in Christ's sufferings, so through Christ we share abundantly in comfort too. Second Corinthians chapter 5, verse 17. Therefore, if anyone is in Christ, he is a new creation. The old has passed away. Behold, the new has come. John chapter 10, 27 through 30. My sheep hear my voice, and I know them, and they follow me. I give them eternal life, and they will never perish, and no one will snatch them out of my hand. My Father, who has given them to me, is greater than all, and no one is able to snatch them out of the Father's hand. I and the Father are one. Acts chapter 1, 7 through 8. It is not for you to know times or seasons that the Father has fixed by his own authority. But you will receive power when the Holy Spirit comes upon you, and you will be my witnesses in Jerusalem and in all Judea and Samaria and to the end of the earth. 2 Corinthians chapter 1, 20 through 22. For all the promises of God find their yes in him. That is why it is through him that we utter our amen to God for his glory. And it is God who establishes us with you in Christ, and has anointed us, and who has also put his seal on us, and given us his Spirit in our hearts as a guarantee. Acts chapter 2, 38 through 39. And Peter said to them, repent and be baptized, every one of you, in the name of Jesus Christ, for the forgiveness of your sins. And you will receive the gift of the Holy Spirit. For the promise is for you and for your children, and for all who are far off, everyone whom the Lord our God calls to himself. Deuteronomy 26, 17 through 19. You have declared today that the Lord is your God, and that you will walk in his ways, and keep his statutes and his commandments and his rules, and will obey his voice. And the Lord has declared today that you are a people for his treasured possession, as he has promised you, and that you are to keep all his commandments, and that he will set you in praise and in fame and in honor high above all nations that he has made, and that you shall be a people holy to the Lord your God, as he promised. Hebrews chapter 10, 19 through 23. Therefore, brothers,
Since we have confidence to enter the holy places by the blood of Jesus, by the new and living way that he opened for us through the curtain, that is through his flesh, and since we have a great priest over the house of God, let us draw near with a true heart in full assurance of faith, with our hearts sprinkled clean from an evil conscience and our bodies washed with pure water. Let us hold fast the confession of our hope without wavering, for he who promised is faithful. Exodus 14:13-14. And Moses said to the people, "Fear not, stand firm, and see the salvation of the Lord, which he will work for you today. For the Egyptians whom you see today, you shall never see again. The Lord will fight for you, and you have only to be silent." Isaiah 43:1-3. But now, thus says the Lord, he who created you, O Jacob, he who formed you, O Israel, fear not, for I have redeemed you. I have called you by name. You are mine. When you pass through the waters, I will be with you, and through the rivers, they shall not overwhelm you. When you walk through fire, you shall not be burned, and the flame shall not consume you. For I am the Lord your God, the Holy One of Israel, your Savior. Isaiah 54:10. For the mountains may depart, and the hills be removed, but my steadfast love shall not depart from you, and my covenant of peace shall not be removed, says the Lord, who has compassion on you. Isaiah 54:13-14. All your children shall be taught by the Lord, and great shall be the peace of your children. In righteousness you shall be established. You shall be far from oppression, for you shall not fear, and from terror, for it shall not come near you. And great shall be the peace of your children. In righteousness you shall be established. You shall be far from oppression, for you shall not fear, and from terror, for it shall not come near you. Isaiah 54:13-14. No weapon that is fashioned against you shall succeed, and you shall refute every tongue that rises against you in judgment. This is the heritage of the servants of the Lord, and their vindication from me, declares the Lord. Isaiah 58:6-12. Is not this the fast that I choose? To loose the bonds of wickedness, to undo the straps of the yoke, to let the oppressed go free, and to break every yoke? Is it not to share your bread with the hungry and bring the homeless poor into your house? When you see the naked, to cover him, and not to hide yourself from your own flesh? Then shall your light break forth like the dawn, and your healing shall spring up speedily. Your righteousness shall go before you. The glory of the Lord shall be your rear guard. Then you shall call, and the Lord will answer. You shall cry, and he will say, "Here I am." If you take away the yoke from your midst,
the pointing of the finger and speaking wickedness. If you pour yourself out for the hungry and satisfy the desire of the afflicted, then shall your light rise in the darkness, and your gloom be as the noonday. And the Lord will guide you continually and satisfy your desire in scorched places and make your bones strong. And you shall be like a watered garden, like a spring of water whose waters do not fail. And your ancient ruins shall be rebuilt. You shall raise up the foundations of many generations. You shall be called the repairer of the breach, the restorer of streets to dwell in. James 1:2-5. Count it all joy, my brothers, when you meet trials of various kinds. For you know that the testing of your faith produces steadfastness. And let steadfastness have its full effect, that you may be perfect and complete, lacking in nothing. If any of you lacks wisdom, let him ask God, who gives generously to all without reproach, and it will be given him. James chapter 4, 7-8 and verse 10. Submit yourselves therefore to God. Resist the devil and he will flee from you. Draw near to God and he will draw near to you. Humble yourselves before the Lord and he will exalt you. First John chapter 1, verse 9. If we confess our sins, he is faithful and just to forgive us our sins and to cleanse us from all unrighteousness. 2 Chronicles chapter 7, 14-16. If my people who are called by my name humble themselves and pray and seek my face and turn from their wicked ways, then I will hear from heaven and will forgive their sin and heal their land. Now my eyes will be open and my ears attentive to the prayer that is made in this place. For now I have chosen and consecrated this house, that my name may be there forever. My eyes and my heart will be there for all time. Deuteronomy chapter 31, 6-8. Be strong and courageous. Do not fear or be in dread of them, for it is the Lord your God who goes with you. He will not leave you or forsake you. Then Moses summoned Joshua and said to him in the sight of all Israel, be strong and courageous. For you shall go with this people into the land that the Lord has sworn to their fathers to give them, and you shall put them in possession of it. It is the Lord who goes before you. He will be with you. He will not leave you or forsake you. Do not fear or be dismayed. Jeremiah 29:11-14. For I know the plans I have for you, declares the Lord. Plans for welfare and not for evil, to give you a future and a hope. Then you will call upon me and come and pray to me, and I will hear you. You will seek me and find me, when you seek me with all your heart. I will be found by you, declares the Lord. John chapter 3, 16-17.
For God so loved the world that he gave his only Son, that whoever believes in him should not perish, but have eternal life. For God did not send his Son into the world to condemn the world, but in order that the world might be saved through him. John chapter 8, 34 through 36. Jesus answered them, "Truly, truly, I say to you, everyone who practices sin is a slave to sin. The slave does not remain in the house forever. The Son remains forever. So if the Son sets you free, you will be free indeed." Malachi chapter 3, 10 through 12. "Bring the full tithe into the storehouse, that there may be food in my house, and thereby put me to the test, says the Lord of hosts, if I will not open the windows of heaven for you and pour down for you a blessing until there is no more need. I will rebuke the devourer for you, so that it will not destroy the fruits of your soil, and your vine in the field shall not fail to bear, says the Lord of hosts. Then all nations will call you blessed, for you will be a land of delight, says the Lord of hosts." Mark chapter 11, 22 through 26. And Jesus answered them, "Have faith in God. Truly I say to you, whoever says to this mountain, 'Be taken up and thrown into the sea,' and does not doubt in his heart, but believes that what he says will come to pass, it will be done for him. Therefore I tell you, whatever you ask in prayer, believe that you have received it, and it will be yours. And whenever you stand praying, forgive if you have anything against anyone, so that your Father also who is in heaven may forgive you your trespasses.

Joshua chapter 1, 6 through 9. Be strong and courageous, for you shall cause this people to inherit the land that I swore to their fathers to give them. Only be strong and very courageous, being careful to do according to all the law that Moses, my servant, commanded you. Do not turn from it to the right hand or to the left, that you may have good success wherever you go. This book of the law shall not depart from your mouth, but you shall meditate on it day and night, so that you may be careful to do according to all that is written in it. For then you will make your way prosperous, and then you will have good success. Have I not commanded you? Be strong and courageous. Do not be frightened, and do not be dismayed, for the Lord your God is with you wherever you go. Philippians chapter 4, 19 through 20. And my God will supply every need of yours according to his riches and glory in Christ Jesus. To our God and Father be glory forever and ever. Amen. Psalm chapter 37, 3 through 11. Trust in the Lord and do good. Dwell in the land and befriend faithfulness. Delight yourself in the Lord, and he will give you the desires of your heart. Commit your way to the Lord. Trust in him, and he will act. He will bring forth your righteousness as the light, and your justice as the noonday. Be still before the Lord, and wait patiently for him. Fret not yourself over the one who prospers in his way, over the man who carries out evil devices. Refrain from anger and forsake wrath. Fret not yourself. It tends only to evil. For the evildoers shall be cut off, but those who wait for the Lord shall inherit the land. In just a little while, the wicked will be no more. Though you look carefully at his place, he will not be there. But the meek shall inherit the land and delight themselves in abundant peace. Psalm chapter 50, 14 through 15. Offer to God a sacrifice of thanksgiving, and perform your vows to the Most High, and call upon me in the day of trouble. I will deliver you, and you shall glorify me.

Revelation chapter 2, 5 through 7. Remember therefore from where you have fallen. Repent and do the works you did at first. If not, I will come to you and remove your lampstand from its place, unless you repent. Yet this you have. You hate the works of the Nicolaitans, which I also hate. He who has an ear, let him hear what the Spirit says to the churches. To the one who conquers, I will grant to eat of the tree of life, which is in the paradise of God. Revelation chapter 2, 10 through 11. Be faithful unto death, and I will give you the crown of life. He who has an ear, let him hear what the Spirit says to the churches. The one who conquers will not be hurt by the second death. Revelation chapter 2, verse 17. He who has an ear, let him hear what the Spirit says to the churches. To the one who conquers, I will give some of the hidden manna, and I will give him a white stone with a new name written on the stone that no one knows except the one who receives it. Revelation chapter 2, 26 through 29. The one who conquers and who keeps my works until the end, to him I will give authority over the nations, and he will rule them with a rod of iron, as when earthen pots are broken in pieces, even as I myself have received authority from my Father, and I will give him the morning star. He who has an ear, let him hear what the Spirit says to the churches. Revelation chapter 3, verse 5. The one who conquers will be clothed thus in white garments, and I will never blot out his name from the book of life. I will confess his name before my Father and before his angels. He who has an ear, let him hear what the Spirit says to the churches. Revelation chapter 3, 10 through 13. Because you have kept my word about patient endurance, I will keep you from the hour of trial that is coming on the whole world to try those who dwell on the earth. I am coming soon. Hold fast what you have, so that no one may seize your crown. The one who conquers, I will make him a pillar in the temple of my God. Never shall he go out of it. And I will write on him the name of my God and the name of the city of my God, the New Jerusalem, which comes down from my God out of heaven, and my own new name. He who has an ear, let him hear what the Spirit says to the churches. Revelation chapter 3, 20 through 22. Behold, I stand at the door and knock. If anyone hears my voice and opens the door, I will come in to him and eat with him, and he with me. The one who conquers, I will grant him to sit with me on my throne, as I also conquered and sat down with my Father on his throne. He who has an ear, let him hear what the Spirit says to the churches. First Peter chapter 3, 10 through 12.
Whoever desires to love life and see good days, let him keep his tongue from evil and his lips from speaking deceit. Let him turn away from evil and do good. Let him seek peace and pursue it. For the eyes of the Lord are on the righteous, and his ears are open to their prayer. But the face of the Lord is against those who do evil. Philippians chapter 4, 4 through 9. Rejoice in the Lord always. Again, I will say, rejoice. Let your reasonableness be known to everyone. The Lord is at hand. Do not be anxious about anything, but in everything, by prayer and supplication, with thanksgiving, let your requests be known to God. And the peace of God, which surpasses all understanding, will guard your hearts and your minds in Christ Jesus. Finally, brothers, whatever is true, whatever is honorable, whatever is just, whatever is pure, whatever is lovely, whatever is commendable, if there is any excellence, if there is anything worthy of praise, think about these things. What you have learned and received and heard and seen in me, practice these things, and the God of peace will be with you. Psalm chapter 34, 15 through 19. The eyes of the Lord are toward the righteous, and his ears toward their cry. The face of the Lord is against those who do evil, to cut off the memory of them from the earth. When the righteous cry for help, the Lord hears and delivers them out of all their troubles. The Lord is near to the brokenhearted and saves the crushed in spirit. Many are the afflictions of the righteous, but the Lord delivers him out of them all. Jeremiah chapter 33, 2 through 3. Thus says the Lord who made the earth, the Lord who formed it to establish it, the Lord is his name. Call to me and I will answer you and will tell you great and hidden things that you have not known. Jeremiah chapter 33, verse 6. Behold, I will bring it health and cure, and I will cure them, and I will reveal to them abundance of peace and truth. Isaiah 41, 10 through 13. Fear not, for I am with you. Be not dismayed, for I am your God. I will strengthen you. I will help you. I will uphold you with my righteous right hand. Behold, all who are incensed against you shall be put to shame and confounded. Those who strive against you shall be as nothing and shall perish. You shall seek those who contend with you, but you shall not find them. Those who war against you shall be as nothing at all. For I, the Lord your God, hold your right hand. It is I who say to you, fear not. I am the one who helps you. Isaiah 40, 27 through 31. Why do you say, O Jacob, and speak, O Israel, my way is hidden from the Lord,
and my right is disregarded by my God. Have you not known? Have you not heard? The Lord is the everlasting God, the creator of the ends of the earth. He does not faint or grow weary. His understanding is unsearchable. He gives power to the faint, and to him who has no might, he increases strength. Even youths shall faint and be weary, and young men shall fall exhausted. But they who wait for the Lord shall renew their strength. They shall mount up with wings like eagles. They shall run and not be weary. They shall walk and not faint. Matthew chapter 11, 28 through 30. Come to me, all who labor and are heavily burdened, and I will give you rest. Take my yoke upon you and learn from me, for I am gentle and humble in heart, and you will find rest for your souls. For my yoke is easy and my burden is light. Psalm 91. He who dwells in the secret place of the Most High will rest in the shadow of the Almighty. I will say of Yahweh, He is my refuge and my fortress, my God in whom I trust. For He will deliver you from the snare of the fowler and from the deadly pestilence. He will cover you with His feathers. Under His wings you will take refuge. His faithfulness is your shield and rampart. You shall not be afraid of the terror by night, nor of the arrow that flies by day, nor of the pestilence that walks in darkness, nor of the destruction that wastes at noonday. 1,000 may fall at your side, and 10,000 at your right hand, but it will not come near you. You will only look with your eyes and see the recompense of the wicked. Because you have made Yahweh your refuge and the Most High your dwelling place, no evil shall happen to you, neither shall any plague come near your dwelling. For He will put His angels in charge of you to guard you in all your ways. They will bear you up in their hands so that you won't dash your foot against a stone. You will tread on the lion and the cobra. You will trample the young lion and the serpent underfoot. Because He has set His love on me, therefore I will deliver him. I will set him on high because he has known my name. He will call on me and I will answer him. I will be with him in trouble. I will deliver him and honor him. I will satisfy him with long life and show him my salvation. Romans chapter 8, 16 through 18. The Spirit Himself testifies with our spirit that we are children of God. And if children, then heirs, heirs of God, and joint heirs with Christ, if indeed we suffer with Him, that we may also be glorified with Him. For I consider that the sufferings of this present time are not worthy to be compared with the glory which will be revealed toward us. John chapter 14, 25 through 27. These things I have spoken to you while I am still with you. But the Helper, the Holy Spirit, whom the Father will send in my name, He will teach you all things and bring to your remembrance all that I have said to you. Peace I leave with you. My peace I give to you.
Not as the world gives do I give to you. Let not your hearts be troubled, neither let them be afraid. Romans chapter 5, 1 through 5. Therefore, since we have been justified by faith, we have peace with God through our Lord Jesus Christ. Through him, we have also obtained access by faith into this grace in which we stand, and we rejoice in hope of the glory of God. Not only that, but we rejoice in our sufferings, knowing that suffering produces endurance, and endurance produces character, and character produces hope, and hope does not put us to shame, because God's love has been poured into our hearts through the Holy Spirit who has been given to us. Second Corinthians chapter 13, verse 11. Finally, brothers, rejoice. Aim for restoration. Comfort one another. Agree with one another. Live in peace, and the God of love and peace will be with you. Isaiah chapter 53, verse 5. But he was wounded for our transgressions. He was crushed for our iniquities. Upon him was the chastisement that brought us peace, and with his stripes we are healed. Psalm chapter 37, verse 37. Mark the blameless and behold the upright, for there is a future for the man of peace. Hebrews chapter 12, verse 11. For the moment, all discipline seems painful rather than pleasant, but later it yields the peaceful fruit of righteousness to those who have been trained by it. Matthew chapter 6, 25 through 33. Therefore I tell you, do not be anxious about your life, what you will eat or what you will drink, nor about your body, what you will put on. Is not life more than food, and the body more than clothing? Look at the birds of the air. They neither sow nor reap, nor gather into barns, and yet your heavenly Father feeds them. Are you not of more value than they? And which of you, by being anxious, can add a single hour to his span of life? And why are you anxious about clothing? Consider the lilies of the field, how they grow. They neither toil nor spin. Yet I tell you, even Solomon in all his glory was not arrayed like one of these. But if God so clothes the grass of the field, which today is alive and tomorrow is thrown into the oven, will he not much more clothe you, O you of little faith? Therefore, do not be anxious, saying, what shall we eat, or what shall we drink, or what shall we wear? For the Gentiles seek after these things, and your heavenly Father knows that you need them all. But seek first the kingdom of God and his righteousness, and all these things will be added to you.

Psalm chapter 126, 5-6. Those who sow in tears shall reap with shouts of joy. He who goes out weeping, bearing the seed for sowing, shall come home with shouts of joy, bringing his sheaves with him. Psalm 16, 5-11. The Lord is my chosen portion and my cup. You hold my lot. The lines have fallen for me in pleasant places. Indeed, I have a beautiful inheritance. I bless the Lord who gives me counsel. In the night also my heart instructs me. I have set the Lord always before me. Because he is at my right hand, I shall not be shaken. Therefore my heart is glad, and my whole being rejoices. My flesh also dwells secure. For you will not abandon my soul to Sheol, or let your Holy One see corruption. You make known to me the path of life. In your presence there's fullness of joy. At your right hand are pleasures forevermore. John 16:33. I have said these things to you, that in me you may have peace. In the world you will have tribulation, but take heart. I have overcome the world. First Peter chapter 5, 6-7. Humble yourselves, therefore, under the mighty hand of God, so that at the proper time he may exalt you, casting all your anxieties on him, because he cares for you.

Lamentations 3:22-23. The steadfast love of the Lord never ceases. His mercies never come to an end. They are new every morning. Great is your faithfulness.

Psalm 32, 7 and 10. You are a hiding place for me. You preserve me from trouble. You surround me with shouts of deliverance. Many are the sorrows of the wicked, but steadfast love surrounds the one who trusts in the Lord. Jeremiah 17, 7 through 8. Blessed is the man who trusts in the Lord, whose trust is the Lord. He is like a tree planted by water that sends out its roots by the stream and does not fear when heat comes, for its leaves remain green and is not anxious in the year of drought, for it does not cease to bear fruit. Romans 8, 26 through 30. Likewise, the Spirit helps us in our weakness, for we do not know what to pray for as we ought, but the Spirit Himself intercedes for us with groanings too deep for words. And He who searches hearts knows what is the mind of the Spirit, because the Spirit intercedes for the saints according to the will of God. And we know that for those who love God, all things work together for good, for those who are called according to His purpose. For those whom He foreknew, He also predestined to be conformed to the image of His Son, in order that He might be the firstborn among many brothers. And those whom He predestined, He also called. And those whom He called, He also justified. And those whom He justified, He also glorified. Romans chapter 8, 35 through 39. Who shall separate us from the love of Christ? Shall tribulation, or distress, or persecution, or famine, or nakedness, or danger, or sword? As it is written, for your sake we are being killed all day long. We are regarded as sheep to be slaughtered. No, in all these things we are more than conquerors through Him who loved us. For I am sure that neither death nor life, nor angels nor rulers, nor things present nor things to come, nor powers, nor height nor depth, nor anything else in all creation will be able to separate us from the love of God in Christ Jesus our Lord. Romans 10, 9 through 13. If you confess with your mouth that Jesus is Lord, and believe in your heart that God raised Him from the dead, you will be saved. For with the heart one believes and is justified, and with the mouth one confesses and is saved. For the Scripture says, everyone who believes in Him will not be put to shame. For there is no distinction between Jew and Greek, for the same Lord is Lord of all, bestowing His riches on all who call on Him. For everyone who calls on the name of the Lord will be saved. Psalm chapter 9, 9 through 12. The Lord is a stronghold for the oppressed, a stronghold in times of trouble. And those who know your name put their trust in you. For you, O Lord, have not forsaken those who seek you.
sing praises to the Lord, who sits enthroned in Zion. Tell among the peoples his deeds, for he who avenges blood is mindful of them. He does not forget the cry of the afflicted. Proverbs 3:1-12. My son, do not forget my teaching, but let your heart keep my commands. For length of days and years of life and peace they will add to you. Let not steadfast love and faithfulness forsake you. Bind them around your neck. Write them on the tablet of your heart. So you will find favor and good success in the sight of God and man. Trust in the Lord with all your heart, and do not lean on your own understanding. In all your ways, acknowledge him, and he will make straight your paths. Be not wise in your own eyes. Fear the Lord and turn away from evil. It will be healing to your flesh and refreshment to your bones. Honor the Lord with your wealth and with the first fruits of all your produce. Then your barns will be filled with plenty, and your vats will be bursting with wine. My son, do not despise the Lord's discipline, or be weary of his reproof. For the Lord reproves him who he loves, as a father the son in whom he delights. James 5:13-16. Is anyone among you suffering? Let him pray. Is anyone cheerful? Let him sing praise. Is anyone among you sick? Let him call for the elders of the church, and let them pray over him, anointing him with oil in the name of the Lord. And the prayer of faith will save the one who is sick, and the Lord will raise him up. And if he has committed sins, he will be forgiven. Therefore, confess your sins to one another and pray for one another that you may be healed. The prayer of a righteous person has great power as it is working. Matthew 7:7-11. Ask, and it will be given to you. Seek, and you will find. Knock, and it will be opened to you. For everyone who asks receives, and the one who seeks finds, and to the one who knocks it will be opened. Or which one of you, if his son asks him for bread, will give him a stone? Or if he asks for a fish, will give him a serpent? If you then, who are evil, know how to give good gifts to your children, how much more will your Father who is in heaven give good things to those who ask him? Psalm 103:1-12. Bless the Lord, O my soul, and all that is within me. Bless his holy name. Bless the Lord, O my soul, and forget not all his benefits, who forgives all your iniquity, who heals all your diseases, who redeems your life from the pit, who heals all your diseases, who redeems your life from the pit, who crowns you with steadfast

steadfast love. He will not always chide, nor will he keep his anger forever. He does not deal with us according to our sins, nor repay us according to our iniquities. For as high as the heavens are above the earth, so great is his steadfast love toward those who fear him. As far as the east is from the west, so far does he remove our transgressions from us. As a father shows compassion to his children, so the Lord shows compassion to those who fear him. Psalm 107, 13 through 16. Then they cried to the Lord in their trouble, and he delivered them from their distress. He brought them out of darkness and the shadow of death, and burst their bonds apart. Let them thank the Lord for his steadfast love, for his wondrous works to the children of man. For he shatters the doors of bronze and cuts into the bars of iron. John 14, 1-7. Let not your hearts be troubled. Believe in God. Believe also in me. In my Father's house are many rooms. If it were not so, would I have told you that I go to prepare a place for you? And if I go and prepare a place for you, I will come again and will take you to myself, that where I am, you may also be. And you know the way to where I am going. Thomas said to him, Lord, we do not know where you are going. How can we know the way? Jesus said to him, I am the way, and the truth, and the life. No one comes to the Father except through me. If you had known me, you would have known my Father also. From now on, you do know him and have seen him. John 14, 12-21. Truly, truly I say to you, whoever believes in me will also do the works that I do. And greater works than these will he do, because I am going to the Father. Whatever you ask in my name, this I will do, that the Father may be glorified in the Son. If you ask me anything in my name, I will do it. If you love me, you will keep my commandments. And I will ask the Father, and he will give you another helper to be with you forever, even the Spirit of truth, whom the world cannot receive because it neither sees him nor knows him. You know him, for he dwells with you and will be in you. I will not leave you as orphans. I will come to you. Yet a little while and the world will see me no more. But you will see me. Because I live, you also will live. In that day you will know that I am in my Father, and you in me, and I in you. Whoever has my commandments and keeps them, he it is who loves me. And he who loves me will be loved by my Father, and I will love him and manifest myself to him. Mark 10, 27-31. Jesus looked at them and said, with man it is impossible, but not with God. For all things are possible with God. Peter began to say to him, see, we have left everything and followed you. Jesus said, truly, I say to you, there is no one who has left house or brothers or sisters or mother.

mother or father or children or lands, for my sake and for the gospel, who will not receive 100-fold now in this time, houses and brothers and sisters and mothers and children and lands, with persecutions, and in the age to come eternal life. But many who are first will be last, and the last will be first. Matthew 24:12-13. And because lawlessness will be increased, the love of many will grow cold. But the one who endures to the end will be saved. John 15:1-11. I am the true vine, and my Father is the vine dresser. Every branch in me that does not bear fruit, he takes away, and every branch that does bear fruit, he prunes, that it may bear more fruit. Already you are clean because of the word that I have spoken to you. Abide in me, and I in you. As the branch cannot bear fruit by itself, unless it abides in the vine, neither can you, unless you abide in me. I am the vine, you are the branches. Whoever abides in me and I in him, he it is that bears much fruit. For apart from me, you can do nothing. If anyone does not abide in me, he is thrown away like a branch and withers, and the branches are gathered, thrown into the fire and burned. If you abide in me and my words abide in you, ask whatever you wish, and it will be done for you. By this my Father is glorified, that you bear much fruit, and so prove to be my disciples. As the Father has loved me, so have I loved you. Abide in my love. If you keep my commandments, you will abide in my love, just as I have kept my Father's commandments and abide in his love. These things I have spoken to you, that my joy may be in you, and that your joy may be full. 2 Peter 1:3-11. His divine power has granted to us all things that pertain to life and godliness, through the knowledge of him who called us to his own glory and excellence, by which he granted to us his precious and very great promises, so that through them you may become partakers of the divine nature, having escaped from the corruption that is in the world because of sinful desire. For this very reason, make every effort to supplement your faith with virtue, and virtue with knowledge, and knowledge with self-control, and self-control with steadfastness, and steadfastness with godliness, and godliness with brotherly affection, and brotherly affection with love. For if these qualities are yours and are increasing, they keep you from being ineffective or unfruitful in the knowledge of our Lord Jesus Christ. For whoever lacks these qualities is so nearsighted that he is blind, having forgotten that he was cleansed from his former sins. Therefore, brothers, be all the more diligent to confirm your calling and election. For if you practice these qualities, you will never fall. For in this way there will be richly provided for you an entrance into the eternal kingdom of our Lord and Savior Jesus Christ. Job 36:10-11. He opens their ears to instruction and commands that they return from iniquity. If they listen and serve him, they complete their days in prosperity and their years in pleasantness. Psalm 46.
1-7. God is our refuge and strength, a very present help in trouble. Therefore, we will not fear though the earth gives way, though the mountains be moved into the heart of the sea, though its waters roar and foam, though the mountains tremble at its swelling. There is a river whose streams make glad the city of God, the holy habitation of the Most High. God is in the midst of her. She shall not be moved. God will help her when morning dawns. The nations rage, the kingdoms totter. He utters his voice, the earth melts. The Lord of hosts is with us. The God of Jacob is our fortress. Romans chapter 6, 5-14. For if we have been united with him in a death like his, we shall certainly be united with him in a resurrection like his. We know that our old self was crucified with him in order that the body of sin might be brought to nothing, so that we would no longer be enslaved to sin. For one who has died has been set free from sin. Now, if we have died with Christ, we believe that we will also live with him. We know that Christ, being raised from the dead, will never die again. Death no longer has dominion over him. For the death he died to sin once for all. But the life he lives to God. So you also must consider yourselves dead to sin and alive to God in Christ Jesus. Let not sin, therefore, reign in your mortal body, to make you obey its passions. Do not present your members to sin as instruments for unrighteousness, but present yourselves to God as those who have been brought from death to life, and your members to God as instruments for righteousness. For sin will have no dominion over you, since you are not under law, but under grace. Psalm 147, 1-6. Praise the Lord, for it is good to sing praises to our God, for it is pleasant, and a song of praise is fitting. The Lord builds up Jerusalem. He gathers the outcasts of Israel. He heals the brokenhearted and binds up their wounds. He determines the number of the stars. He gives to all of them their names. Great is our Lord, and abundant in power. His understanding is beyond measure. The Lord lifts up the humble. He casts the wicked to the ground. Revelation 21. 1-7. Then I saw a new heaven and a new earth, for the first heaven and the first earth had passed away, and the sea was no more. And I saw the holy city, New Jerusalem, coming down out of heaven from God, prepared as a bride adorned for her husband. And I heard a loud voice from the throne saying, Behold, the dwelling place of God is with man. He will dwell with them, and they will be his people, and God himself will be with them as their God. He will wipe away every tear from their eyes, and death shall be no more. Neither shall there be mourning, nor crying, nor pain anymore. For the former things have passed away. And he who was seated on the throne said, Behold, I am making all things new. Also he said, Write this down,
for these words are trustworthy and true. And he said to me, it is done. I am the Alpha and the Omega, the beginning and the end. To the thirsty, I will give from the spring of the water of life without payment. The one who conquers will have this heritage, and I will be his God, and he will be my son. Galatians 6, 8 through 10. For the one who sows to his own flesh will from the flesh reap corruption. But the one who sows to the Spirit will from the Spirit reap eternal life. And let us not grow weary of doing good, for in due season we will reap if we do not give up. So then, as we have opportunity, let us do good to everyone, and especially to those who are of the household of faith. Psalm 138. I give you thanks, O Lord, with my whole heart. Before the gods, I sing your praise. I bow down toward your holy temple and give thanks to your name for your steadfast love and your faithfulness. For you have exalted above all things your name and your word. On the day I called, you answered me. My strength of soul you increased. All the kings of the earth shall give you thanks, O Lord, for they have heard the words of your mouth, and they shall sing of the ways of the Lord, for great is the glory of the Lord. For though the Lord is high, he regards the lowly, but the haughty he knows from afar. Though I walk in the midst of trouble, you preserve my life. You stretch out your hand against the wrath of my enemies, and your right hand delivers me. The Lord will fulfill his purpose for me. Your steadfast love, O Lord, endures forever. Do not forsake the work of your hands. First John 2, 24-25. Let what you heard from the beginning abide in you. If what you heard from the beginning abides in you, then you too will abide in the Son and in the Father. And this is the promise that he made to us: eternal life. John chapter 6, 47 through 51. Truly, truly I say to you, whoever believes has eternal life. I am the bread of life. Your fathers ate the manna in the wilderness, and they died. This is the bread that comes down from heaven, so that one may eat of it and not die. I am the living bread that came down from heaven. If anyone eats of this bread, he will live forever. And the bread that I will give for the life of the world is my flesh. Matthew 6, 14-15. For if you forgive others their trespasses, your heavenly Father will also forgive you. But if you do not forgive others their trespasses, neither will your Father forgive your trespasses. Psalm 55:22. Cast your burden on the Lord, and he will sustain you. He will never permit the righteous to be moved. Isaiah 52:12.
For you shall not go out in haste, and you shall not go in flight. For the Lord will go before you, and the God of Israel will be your rear guard. Psalm 32:8. I will instruct you and teach you in the way you should go. I will counsel you with my eye upon you. Isaiah 30:18-21. Therefore the Lord waits to be gracious to you, and therefore he exalts himself to show mercy to you. For the Lord is a God of justice. Blessed are all those who wait for him. For a people shall dwell in Zion, in Jerusalem. You shall weep no more. He will surely be gracious to you at the sound of your cry. As soon as he hears it, he answers you. And though the Lord give you the bread of adversity and the water of affliction, yet your teacher will not hide himself anymore, but your eyes shall see your teacher, and your ears shall hear a word behind you saying, this is the way, walk in it, when you turn to the right or when you turn to the left. Philippians chapter 1, verse 6. And I am sure of this, that he who began a good work in you will bring it to completion at the day of Jesus Christ. Isaiah 26, verse 3. You keep him in perfect peace whose mind is stayed on you, because he trusts in you. John chapter 11, 25-26. Jesus said to her, I am the resurrection and the life. Whoever believes in me, though he die, yet shall he live. And everyone who lives and believes in me shall never die. Second Corinthians 4:16-18. So we do not lose heart. Though our outward self is wasting away, our inner self is being renewed day by day. For this light momentary affliction is preparing for us an eternal weight of glory beyond all comparison. As we look not to the things that are seen, but to the things that are unseen. For the things that are seen are transient, but the things that are unseen are eternal. Philippians 3:20-21. But our citizenship is in heaven, and from it we await a Savior, the Lord Jesus Christ, who will transform our lowly body to be like his glorious body by the power that enables him even to subject all things to himself. Matthew 5:2-11. And he opened his mouth and taught them, saying, blessed are the poor in spirit, for theirs is the kingdom of heaven. Blessed are those who mourn, for they shall be comforted. Blessed are the meek, for they shall inherit the earth. Blessed are those who hunger and thirst for righteousness, for they shall be satisfied. Blessed are the merciful, for they shall receive mercy. Blessed are the pure in heart, for they shall see God. Blessed are the peacemakers, for they shall be called sons of God. Blessed are those who are persecuted for righteousness' sake,
for theirs is the kingdom of heaven. Blessed are you when others revile you and persecute you and utter all kinds of evil against you falsely on my account. Rejoice and be glad, for your reward is great in heaven, for so they persecuted the prophets who were before you. First John 4, verse 4. Little children, you are from God and have overcome them, for he who is in you is greater than he who is in the world. Matthew chapter 10, 39 through 42. Whoever finds his life will lose it, and whoever loses his life for my sake will find it. Whoever receives you receives me, and whoever receives me receives him who sent me. The one who receives a prophet because he is a prophet will receive a prophet's reward. And the one who receives a righteous person because he is a righteous person will receive a righteous person's reward. And whoever gives one of these little ones even a cup of cold water because he is a disciple, truly I say to you, he will by no means lose his reward. Psalm 145, 13 through 19. The Lord is faithful in all his words and kind in all his works. The Lord upholds all who are falling and raises up all who are bowed down. The eyes of all look to you, and you give them their food in due season. You open your hand, you satisfy the desire of every living thing. The Lord is righteous in all his ways and kind in all his works. The Lord is near to all who call on him, to all who call on him in truth. He fulfills the desire of those who fear him. He also hears their cry and saves them. First Corinthians 10, verse 13. No temptation has overtaken you that is not common to man. God is faithful, and he will not let you be tempted beyond your ability. But with the temptation, he will also provide the way of escape, that you may be able to endure it. Second Peter 3, 8 through 9. But do not overlook this one fact, beloved, that with the Lord one day is as 1,000 years, and 1,000 years as one day. The Lord is not slow to fulfill his promise, as some count slowness, but is patient toward you, not wishing that any should perish, but that all should reach repentance. Matthew 28, 18 through 20. And Jesus came and said to them, all authority in heaven and on earth has been given to me. Go therefore and make disciples of all nations, baptizing them in the name of the Father and of the Son and of the Holy Spirit, teaching them to observe all that I have commanded you. And behold, I am with you always, to the end of the age. Mark 16, 15 through 18. And he said to them, go into all the world and proclaim the gospel to the whole creation. Whoever believes and is baptized will be saved, but whoever does not believe will be condemned. And these signs will accompany those who believe. In my name they will cast out demons, they will speak in new tongues, they will pick up serpents with their hands, and if they drink any deadly poison, it will not hurt them.
They will lay their hands on the sick and they will recover. Second Timothy chapter 4, verse 8. Henceforth there is laid up for me the crown of righteousness, which the Lord, the righteous judge, will award me on that day. And not only to me, but also to all who have loved his appearing. First Corinthians 6:14. And God raised the Lord, and will also raise us up by his power. Second Corinthians 4:14. He who raised the Lord Jesus will raise us also with Jesus and bring us with you into his presence. James chapter 1, verse 12. Blessed is the man who remains steadfast under trial, for when he has stood the test, he will receive the crown of life, which God has promised to those who love him. 1 Peter 4, 1 and 2. Since therefore Christ suffered in the flesh, arm yourselves with the same way of thinking. For whoever has suffered in the flesh has ceased from sin, so as to live for the rest of the time in the flesh, no longer for human passions, but for the will of God. First John 3:1-3. See what kind of love the Father has given to us, that we should be called children of God. And so we are. The reason why the world does not know us is that it did not know him. Beloved, we are God's children now, and what we will be has not yet appeared. But we know that when he appears, we shall be like him, because we shall see him as he is. And everyone who thus hopes in him purifies himself as he is pure. Colossians chapter 3:1-4. If then you have been raised with Christ, seek the things that are above, where Christ is, seated at the right hand of God. Set your minds on things that are above, not on things that are on earth. For you have died, and your life is hidden with Christ in God. When Christ, who is your life, appears, then you also will appear with him in glory. 2 Peter 3:13. But according to his promise, we are waiting for new heavens and a new earth in which righteousness dwells. John chapter 10:9-11. I am the door. If anyone enters by me, he will be saved and will go in and out and find pasture. The thief comes only to steal and kill and destroy. I came that they may have life and have it abundantly. I am the good shepherd. The good shepherd lays down his life for the sheep. Romans chapter 6:22-23. But now that you have been set free from sin, and have become slaves of God, the fruit you get leads to sanctification, and its end, eternal life. For the wages of sin is death, but the free gift of God is eternal life in Christ Jesus our Lord. Numbers 23:19. God is not man that he should lie, or a son of man that he should change his mind. Has he said, and will he not do it? Or has he spoken, and will he not fulfill it?
Psalm 121. I lift up my eyes to the hills. From where does my help come? My help comes from the Lord, who made heaven and earth. He will not let your foot be moved. He who keeps you will not slumber. Behold, he who keeps Israel will neither slumber nor sleep. The Lord is your keeper. The Lord is your shade on your right hand. The sun shall not strike you by day, nor the moon by night. The Lord will keep you from all evil. He will keep your life. The Lord will keep your going out and your coming in from this time forth and forevermore. Psalm 1:1-3. Blessed is the man who walks not in the counsel of the wicked, nor stands in the way of sinners, nor sits in the seat of scoffers. But his delight is in the law of the Lord, and on his law he meditates day and night. He is like a tree planted by streams of water, that yields its fruit in its season, and its leaf does not wither. In all that he does, he prospers.

Romans chapter 1, 16 through 17. For I am not ashamed of the gospel, for it is the power of God for salvation to everyone who believes, to the Jew first and also to the Greek. For in it the righteousness of God is revealed from faith for faith, as it is written, the righteous shall live by faith. Second Corinthians chapter 1, 3 through 5. Blessed be the God and Father of our Lord Jesus Christ, the Father of mercies and God of all comfort, who comforts us in all our affliction, so that we may be able to comfort those who are in any affliction with the comfort with which we ourselves are comforted by God. For as we share abundantly in Christ's sufferings, so through Christ we share abundantly in comfort too. Second Corinthians chapter 5, verse 17. Therefore, if anyone is in Christ, he is a new creation. The old has passed away. Behold, the new has come. John chapter 10, 27 through 30. My sheep hear my voice, and I know them, and they follow me. I give them eternal life, and they will never perish, and no one will snatch them out of my hand. My Father, who has given them to me, is greater than all, and no one is able to snatch them out of the Father's hand. I and the Father are one. Acts chapter 1, 7 through 8. It is not for you to know times or seasons that the Father has fixed by his own authority. But you will receive power when the Holy Spirit comes upon you, and you will be my witnesses in Jerusalem and in all Judea and Samaria and to the end of the earth. 2 Corinthians chapter 1, 20 through 22. For all the promises of God find their yes in him. That is why it is through him that we utter our amen to God for his glory. And it is God who establishes us with you in Christ, and has anointed us, and who has also put his seal on us, and given us his Spirit in our hearts as a guarantee. Acts chapter 2, 38 through 39. And Peter said to them, repent and be baptized, every one of you, in the name of Jesus Christ, for the forgiveness of your sins. And you will receive the gift of the Holy Spirit. For the promise is for you and for your children, and for all who are far off, everyone whom the Lord our God calls to himself. Deuteronomy 26, 17 through 19. You have declared today that the Lord is your God, and that you will walk in his ways, and keep his statutes and his commandments and his rules, and will obey his voice. And the Lord has declared today that you are a people for his treasured possession, as he has promised you, and that you are to keep all his commandments, and that he will set you in praise and in fame and in honor high above all nations that he has made, and that you shall be a people holy to the Lord your God, as he promised. Hebrews chapter 10, 19 through 23. Therefore, brothers,
Since we have confidence to enter the holy places by the blood of Jesus, by the new and living way that he opened for us through the curtain, that is through his flesh, and since we have a great priest over the house of God, let us draw near with a true heart in full assurance of faith, with our hearts sprinkled clean from an evil conscience and our bodies washed with pure water. Let us hold fast the confession of our hope without wavering, for he who promised is faithful. Exodus 14:13-14. And Moses said to the people, "Fear not, stand firm, and see the salvation of the Lord, which he will work for you today. For the Egyptians whom you see today, you shall never see again. The Lord will fight for you, and you have only to be silent." Isaiah 43:1-3. But now, thus says the Lord, he who created you, O Jacob, he who formed you, O Israel, fear not, for I have redeemed you. I have called you by name. You are mine. When you pass through the waters, I will be with you, and through the rivers, they shall not overwhelm you. When you walk through fire, you shall not be burned, and the flame shall not consume you. For I am the Lord your God, the Holy One of Israel, your Savior. Isaiah 54:10. For the mountains may depart, and the hills be removed, but my steadfast love shall not depart from you, and my covenant of peace shall not be removed, says the Lord, who has compassion on you. Isaiah 54:13-14. All your children shall be taught by the Lord, and great shall be the peace of your children. In righteousness you shall be established. You shall be far from oppression, for you shall not fear, and from terror, for it shall not come near you. And great shall be the peace of your children. In righteousness you shall be established. You shall be far from oppression, for you shall not fear, and from terror, for it shall not come near you. Isaiah 54:13-14. No weapon that is fashioned against you shall succeed, and you shall refute every tongue that rises against you in judgment. This is the heritage of the servants of the Lord, and their vindication from me, declares the Lord. Isaiah 58:6-12. Is not this the fast that I choose? To loose the bonds of wickedness, to undo the straps of the yoke, to let the oppressed go free, and to break every yoke? Is it not to share your bread with the hungry and bring the homeless poor into your house? When you see the naked, to cover him, and not to hide yourself from your own flesh? Then shall your light break forth like the dawn, and your healing shall spring up speedily. Your righteousness shall go before you. The glory of the Lord shall be your rear guard. Then you shall call, and the Lord will answer. You shall cry, and he will say, "Here I am." If you take away the yoke from your midst,
the pointing of the finger and speaking wickedness. If you pour yourself out for the hungry and satisfy the desire of the afflicted, then shall your light rise in the darkness, and your gloom be as the noonday. And the Lord will guide you continually and satisfy your desire in scorched places and make your bones strong. And you shall be like a watered garden, like a spring of water whose waters do not fail. And your ancient ruins shall be rebuilt. You shall raise up the foundations of many generations. You shall be called the repairer of the breach, the restorer of streets to dwell in. James 1:2-5. Count it all joy, my brothers, when you meet trials of various kinds, for you know that the testing of your faith produces steadfastness. And let steadfastness have its full effect, that you may be perfect and complete, lacking in nothing. If any of you lacks wisdom, let him ask God, who gives generously to all without reproach, and it will be given him. James chapter 4:7-8 and verse 10. Submit yourselves therefore to God. Resist the devil and he will flee from you. Draw near to God and he will draw near to you. Humble yourselves before the Lord and he will exalt you. First John chapter 1 verse 9. If we confess our sins, he is faithful and just to forgive us our sins and to cleanse us from all unrighteousness. 2 Chronicles chapter 7:14-16. If my people who are called by my name humble themselves and pray and seek my face and turn from their wicked ways, then I will hear from heaven and will forgive their sin and heal their land. Now my eyes will be open and my ears attentive to the prayer that is made in this place. For now I have chosen and consecrated this house, that my name may be there forever. My eyes and my heart will be there for all time. Deuteronomy chapter 31:6-8. Be strong and courageous. Do not fear or be in dread of them, for it is the Lord your God who goes with you. He will not leave you or forsake you. Then Moses summoned Joshua and said to him in the sight of all Israel, be strong and courageous. For you shall go with this people into the land that the Lord has sworn to their fathers to give them, and you shall put them in possession of it. It is the Lord who goes before you. He will be with you. He will not leave you or forsake you. Do not fear or be dismayed. Jeremiah 29:11-14. For I know the plans I have for you, declares the Lord. Plans for welfare and not for evil, to give you a future and a hope. Then you will call upon me and come and pray to me, and I will hear you. You will seek me and find me when you seek me with all your heart. I will be found by you, declares the Lord. John chapter 3:16-17.
For God so loved the world that he gave his only Son, that whoever believes in him should not perish, but have eternal life. For God did not send his Son into the world to condemn the world, but in order that the world might be saved through him. John chapter 8, 34 through 36. Jesus answered them, "Truly, truly, I say to you, everyone who practices sin is a slave to sin. The slave does not remain in the house forever. The Son remains forever. So if the Son sets you free, you will be free indeed." Malachi chapter 3, 10 through 12. "Bring the full tithe into the storehouse, that there may be food in my house, and thereby put me to the test, says the Lord of hosts, if I will not open the windows of heaven for you and pour down for you a blessing until there is no more need. I will rebuke the devourer for you, so that it will not destroy the fruits of your soil, and your vine in the field shall not fail to bear, says the Lord of hosts. Then all nations will call you blessed, for you will be a land of delight, says the Lord of hosts." Mark chapter 11, 22 through 26. And Jesus answered them, "Have faith in God. Truly I say to you, whoever says to this mountain, 'Be taken up and thrown into the sea,' and does not doubt in his heart, but believes that what he says will come to pass, it will be done for him. Therefore I tell you, whatever you ask in prayer, believe that you have received it, and it will be yours. And whenever you stand praying, forgive if you have anything against anyone, so that your Father also who is in heaven may forgive you your trespasses.

Joshua chapter 1, 6 through 9. Be strong and courageous, for you shall cause this people to inherit the land that I swore to their fathers to give them. Only be strong and very courageous, being careful to do according to all the law that Moses, my servant, commanded you. Do not turn from it to the right hand or to the left, that you may have good success wherever you go. This book of the law shall not depart from your mouth, but you shall meditate on it day and night, so that you may be careful to do according to all that is written in it. For then you will make your way prosperous, and then you will have good success. Have I not commanded you? Be strong and courageous. Do not be frightened, and do not be dismayed, for the Lord your God is with you wherever you go. Philippians chapter 4, 19 through 20. And my God will supply every need of yours according to his riches and glory in Christ Jesus. To our God and Father be glory forever and ever. Amen. Psalm chapter 37, 3 through 11. Trust in the Lord and do good. Dwell in the land and befriend faithfulness. Delight yourself in the Lord, and he will give you the desires of your heart. Commit your way to the Lord. Trust in him, and he will act. He will bring forth your righteousness as the light, and your justice as the noonday. Be still before the Lord, and wait patiently for him. Fret not yourself over the one who prospers in his way, over the man who carries out evil devices. Refrain from anger and forsake wrath. Fret not yourself. It tends only to evil. For the evildoers shall be cut off, but those who wait for the Lord shall inherit the land. In just a little while, the wicked will be no more. Though you look carefully at his place, he will not be there. But the meek shall inherit the land and delight themselves in abundant peace. Psalm chapter 50, 14 through 15. Offer to God a sacrifice of thanksgiving, and perform your vows to the Most High, and call upon me in the day of trouble. I will deliver you, and you shall glorify me.

Revelation chapter 2, 5 through 7. Remember therefore from where you have fallen. Repent and do the works you did at first. If not, I will come to you and remove your lampstand from its place, unless you repent. Yet this you have. You hate the works of the Nicolaitans, which I also hate. He who has an ear, let him hear what the Spirit says to the churches. To the one who conquers, I will grant to eat of the tree of life, which is in the paradise of God. Revelation chapter 2, 10 through 11. Be faithful unto death, and I will give you the crown of life. He who has an ear, let him hear what the Spirit says to the churches. The one who conquers will not be hurt by the second death. Revelation chapter 2, verse 17. He who has an ear, let him hear what the Spirit says to the churches. To the one who has an ear, let him hear what the Spirit says to the churches. To the one who conquers, I will give some of the hidden

authority over the nations, and he will rule them with a rod of iron, as when earthen pots are broken in pieces, even as I myself have received authority from my Father, and I will give him the morning star. He who has an ear, let him hear what the Spirit says to the churches. Revelation chapter 3, verse 5. The one who conquers will be clothed thus in white garments, and I will never blot out his name from the book of life. I will confess his name before my Father and before his angels. He who has an ear, let him hear what the Spirit says to the churches. Revelation chapter 3, 10 through 13. Because you have kept my word about patient endurance, I will keep you from the hour of trial that is coming on the whole world, to try those who dwell on the earth. I am coming soon. Hold fast what you have, so that no one may seize your crown. The one who conquers, I will make him a pillar in the temple of my God. Never shall he go out of it. And I will write on him the name of my God and the name of the city of my God, the New Jerusalem, which comes down from my God out of heaven, and my own new name. He who has an ear, let him hear what the Spirit says to the churches. Revelation chapter 3, 20 through 22. Behold, I stand at the door and knock. If anyone hears my voice and opens the door, I will come in to him and eat with him, and he with me. The one who conquers, I will grant him to sit with me on my throne, as I also conquered and sat down with my Father on his throne. He who has an ear, let him hear what the Spirit says to the churches. First Peter chapter 3, 10 through 12. Whoever desires to love life and see good days, let him keep his tongue from evil and his lips from speaking deceit. Let him turn away from evil and do good. Let him seek peace and pursue it. For the eyes of the Lord are on the righteous, and his ears are open to their prayer. But the face of the Lord is against those who do evil. Philippians chapter 4, 4 through 9. Rejoice in the Lord always. Again, I will say, rejoice. Let your reasonableness be known to everyone. The Lord is at hand. Do not be anxious about anything, but in everything, by prayer and supplication, with thanksgiving, let your requests be known to God. And the peace of God, which surpasses all understanding, will guard your hearts and your minds in Christ Jesus. Finally, brothers, whatever is true, whatever is honorable, whatever is just, whatever is pure, whatever is lovely, whatever is commendable, if there is any excellence, if there is anything worthy of praise, think about these things. What you have learned and received and heard and seen in me, practice these things, and the God of peace will be with you. Psalm chapter

34, 15 through 19. The eyes of the Lord are toward the righteous, and his ears toward their cry. The face of the Lord is against those who do evil, to cut off the memory of them from the earth. When the righteous cry for help, the Lord hears and delivers them out of all their troubles. The Lord is near to the brokenhearted and saves the crushed in spirit. Many are the afflictions of the righteous, but the Lord delivers him out of them all. Jeremiah chapter 33, 2 through 3. Thus says the Lord who made the earth, the Lord who formed it to establish it. The Lord is his name. Call to me and I will answer you and will tell you great and hidden things that you have not known. Jeremiah chapter 33, verse 6. Behold, I will bring it health and cure, and I will cure them, and I will reveal to them abundance of peace and truth. Isaiah 41, 10 through 13. Fear not, for I am with you. Be not dismayed, for I am your God. I will strengthen you. I will help you. I will uphold you with my righteous right hand. Behold, all who are incensed against you shall be put to shame and confounded. Those who strive against you shall be as nothing and shall perish. You shall seek those who contend with you, but you shall not find them. Those who war against you shall be as nothing at all. For I, the Lord your God, hold your right hand. It is I who say to you, fear not. I am the one who helps you. Isaiah 40, 27 through 31. Why do you say, O Jacob, and speak, O Israel, my way is hidden from the Lord, and my right is disregarded by my God? Have you not known? Have you not heard? The Lord is the everlasting God, the creator of the ends of the earth. He does not faint or grow weary. His understanding is unsearchable. He gives power to the faint, and to him who has no might, he increases strength. Even youths shall faint and be weary, and young men shall fall exhausted. But they who wait for the Lord shall renew their strength. They shall mount up with wings like eagles. They shall run and not be weary. They shall walk and not faint. Matthew chapter 11, 28 through 30. Come to me, all who labor and are heavily burdened, and I will give you rest. Take my yoke upon you and learn from me, for I am gentle and humble in heart, and you will find rest for your souls. For my yoke is easy and my burden is light. Psalm 91. He who dwells in the secret place of the Most High will rest in the shadow of the Almighty. I will say of Yahweh, he is my refuge and my fortress, my God in whom I trust. For he will deliver you from the snare of the fowler and from the deadly pestilence.
He will cover you with his feathers. Under his wings you will take refuge. His faithfulness is your shield and rampart. You shall not be afraid of the terror by night, nor of the arrow that flies by day, nor of the pestilence that walks in darkness, nor of the destruction that wastes at noonday. 1,000 may fall at your side, and 10,000 at your right hand, but it will not come near you. You will only look with your eyes and see the recompense of the wicked. Because you have made Yahweh your refuge and the Most High your dwelling place, no evil shall happen to you, neither shall any plague come near your dwelling. For he will put his angels in charge of you to guard you in all your ways. They will bear you up in their hands so that you won't dash your foot against a stone. You will tread on the lion and the cobra. You will trample the young lion and the serpent underfoot. Because he has set his love on me, therefore I will deliver him. I will set him on high because he has known my name. He will call on me and I will answer him. I will be with him in trouble. I will deliver him and honor him. I will satisfy him with long life and show him my salvation. Romans chapter 8, 16 through 18. The Spirit himself testifies with our spirit that we are children of God. And if children, then heirs, heirs of God, and joint heirs with Christ, if indeed we suffer with him, that we may also be glorified with him. For I consider that the sufferings of this present time are not worthy to be compared with the glory which will be revealed toward us. John chapter 14, 25 through 27. These things I have spoken to you while I am still with you. But the Helper, the Holy Spirit, whom the Father will send in my name, he will teach you all things and bring to your remembrance all that I have said to you. Peace I leave with you, my peace I give to you. Not as the world gives do I give to you. Let not your hearts be troubled, neither let them be afraid. Romans chapter 5, 1 through 5. Therefore, since we have been justified by faith, we have peace with God through our Lord Jesus Christ. Through him, we have also obtained access by faith into this grace in which we stand. And we rejoice in hope of the glory of God. Not only that, but we rejoice in our sufferings, knowing that suffering produces endurance, and endurance produces character. And character produces hope, and hope does not put us to shame, because God's love has been poured into our hearts through the Holy Spirit who has been given to us. Second Corinthians chapter 13, verse 11. Finally, brothers, rejoice, aim for restoration. Comfort one another. Agree with one another. Live in peace, and the God of love and peace will be with you. Isaiah chapter 53, verse 5. But he was wounded for our transgressions. He was crushed for our iniquities. Upon him was the chastisement that brought us peace, and with his stripes we are healed.
Psalm chapter 37, verse 37. Mark the blameless and behold the upright, for there is a future for the man of peace. Hebrews chapter 12, verse 11. For the moment, all discipline seems painful rather than pleasant. But later, it yields the peaceful fruit of righteousness to those who have been trained by it. Matthew chapter 6, 25 through 33. Therefore I tell you, do not be anxious about your life, what you will eat or what you will drink, nor about your body, what you will put on. Is not life more than food, and the body more than clothing? Look at the birds of the air. They neither sow nor reap, nor gather into barns, and yet your heavenly Father feeds them. Are you not of more value than they? And which of you, by being anxious, can add a single hour to his span of life? And why are you anxious about clothing? Consider the lilies of the field, how they grow. They neither toil nor spin. Yet I tell you, even Solomon in all his glory was not arrayed like one of these. But if God so clothes the grass of the field, which today is alive and tomorrow is thrown into the oven, will he not much more clothe you? O you of little faith. Therefore, do not be anxious, saying, what shall we eat? Or what shall we drink? Or what shall we wear? For the Gentiles seek after these things, and your heavenly Father knows that you need them all. But seek first the kingdom of God and his righteousness, and all these things will be added to you.

Psalm chapter 126, 5 through 6. Those who sow in tears shall reap with shouts of joy. He who goes out weeping, bearing the seed for sowing, shall come home with shouts of joy, bringing his sheaves with him. Psalm 16, 5 through 11. The Lord is my chosen portion and my cup. You hold my lot. The lines have fallen for me in pleasant places. Indeed, I have a beautiful inheritance. I bless the Lord who gives me counsel. In the night also my heart instructs me. I have set the Lord always before me. Because he is at my right hand, I shall not be shaken. Therefore my heart is glad, and my whole being rejoices. My flesh also dwells secure. For you will not abandon my soul to Sheol, or let your Holy One see corruption. You make known to me the path of life. In your presence there's fullness of joy. At your right hand are pleasures forevermore. John 16:33. I have said these things to you, that in me you may have peace. In the world you will have tribulation, but take heart. I have overcome the world. First Peter chapter 5, 6 through 7. Humble yourselves, therefore, under the mighty hand of God, so that at the proper time he may exalt you, casting all your anxieties on him, because he cares for you.

Lamentations 3:22-23. The steadfast love of the Lord never ceases. His mercies never come to an end. They are new every morning. Great is your faithfulness.

Psalm 32, 7 and 10. You are a hiding place for me. You preserve me from trouble. You surround me with shouts of deliverance. Many are the sorrows of the wicked, but steadfast love surrounds the one who trusts in the Lord. Jeremiah 17, 7 through 8. Blessed is the man who trusts in the Lord, whose trust is the Lord. He is like a tree planted by water that sends out its roots by the stream and does not fear when heat comes, for its leaves remain green and is not anxious in the year of drought, for it does not cease to bear fruit. Romans 8, 26 through 30. Likewise, the Spirit helps us in our weakness, for we do not know what to pray for as we ought, but the Spirit Himself intercedes for us with groanings too deep for words. And he who searches hearts knows what is the mind of the Spirit, because the Spirit intercedes for the saints according to the will of God. And we know that for those who love God, all things work together for good, for those who are called according to his purpose. For those whom he foreknew, he also predestined to be conformed to the image of his Son, in order that he might be the firstborn among many brothers. And those whom he predestined, he also called. And those whom he called, he also justified. And those whom he justified, he also glorified. Romans chapter 8, 35 through 39. Who shall separate us from the love of Christ? Shall tribulation, or distress, or persecution, or famine, or nakedness, or danger, or sword? As it is written, for your sake we are being killed all day long. We are regarded as sheep to be slaughtered. No, in all these things we are more than conquerors through him who loved us. For I am sure that neither death nor life, nor angels nor rulers, nor things present nor things to come, nor powers, nor height nor depth, nor anything else in all creation will be able to separate us from the love of God in Christ Jesus our Lord. Romans 10, 9 through 13. If you confess with your mouth that Jesus is Lord, and believe in your heart that God raised him from the dead, you will be saved. For with the heart one believes and is justified, and with the mouth one confesses and is saved. For the scripture says, everyone who believes in him will not be put to shame. For there is no distinction between Jew and Greek. For the same Lord is Lord of all, bestowing his riches on all who call on him. For everyone who calls on the name of the Lord will be saved. Psalm chapter 9, 9 through 12. The Lord is a stronghold for the oppressed, a stronghold in times of trouble. And those who know your name put their trust in you. For you, O Lord, have not forsaken those who seek you.
sing praises to the Lord, who sits enthroned in Zion. Tell among the peoples his deeds, for he who avenges blood is mindful of them. He does not forget the cry of the afflicted. Proverbs 3:1-12. My son, do not forget my teaching, but let your heart keep my commands. For length of days and years of life and peace they will add to you. Let not steadfast love and faithfulness forsake you. Bind them around your neck. Write them on the tablet of your heart. So you will find favor and good success in the sight of God and man. Trust in the Lord with all your heart, and do not lean on your own understanding. In all your ways, acknowledge him, and he will make straight your paths. Be not wise in your own eyes. Fear the Lord and turn away from evil. It will be healing to your flesh and refreshment to your bones. Honor the Lord with your wealth and with the first fruits of all your produce. Then your barns will be filled with plenty, and your vats will be bursting with wine. My son, do not despise the Lord's discipline, or be weary of his reproof. For the Lord reproves him who he loves, as a father the son in whom he delights. James 5:13-16. Is anyone among you suffering? Let him pray. Is anyone cheerful? Let him sing praise. Is anyone among you sick? Let him call for the elders of the church, and let them pray over him, anointing him with oil in the name of the Lord. And the prayer of faith will save the one who is sick, and the Lord will raise him up. And if he has committed sins, he will be forgiven. Therefore, confess your sins to one another and pray for one another that you may be healed. The prayer of a righteous person has great power as it is working. Matthew 7:7-11. Ask, and it will be given to you. Seek, and you will find. Knock, and it will be opened to you. For everyone who asks receives, and the one who seeks finds, and to the one who knocks it will be opened. Or which one of you, if his son asks him for bread, will give him a stone? Or if he asks for a fish, will give him a serpent? If you then, who are evil, know how to give good gifts to your children, how much more will your Father who is in heaven give good things to those who ask him? Psalm 103:1-12. Bless the Lord, O my soul, and all that is within me. Bless his holy name. Bless the Lord, O my soul, and forget not all his benefits, who forgives all your iniquity, who heals all your diseases, who redeems your life from the pit, who crowns you with steadfast love and mercy, who satisfies you with good so that your youth is renewed like the eagles. The Lord works righteousness and justice for all who are oppressed. He made known his ways to Moses,
his acts to the people of Israel. The Lord is merciful and gracious, slow to anger and abounding in steadfast love. He will not always chide, nor will he keep his anger forever. He does not deal with us according to our sins, nor repay us according to our iniquities. For as high as the heavens are above the earth, so great is his steadfast love toward those who fear him. As far as the east is from the west, so far does he remove our transgressions from us. As a father shows compassion to his children, so the Lord shows compassion to those who fear him. Psalm 107, 13 through 16. Then they cried to the Lord in their trouble, and he delivered them from their distress. He brought them out of darkness and the shadow of death, and burst their bonds apart. Let them thank the Lord for his steadfast love, for his wondrous works to the children of man. For he shatters the doors of bronze and cuts into the bars of iron. John 14, 1 through 7. Let not your hearts be troubled. Believe in God. Believe also in me. In my Father's house are many rooms. If it were not so, would I have told you that I go to prepare a place for you? And if I go and prepare a place for you, I will come again and will take you to myself, that where I am, you may also be. And you know the way to where I am going. Thomas said to him, Lord, we do not know where you are going. How can we know the way? Jesus said to him, I am the way, and the truth, and the life. No one comes to the Father except through me. If you had known me, you would have known my Father also. From now on, you do know him and have seen him. John 14, 12 through 21. Truly, truly I say to you, whoever believes in me will also do the works that I do, and greater works than these will he do, because I am going to the Father. Whatever you ask in my name, this I will do, that the Father may be glorified in the Son. If you ask me anything in my name, I will do it. If you love me, you will keep my commandments. And I will ask the Father, and he will give you another helper to be with you forever, even the Spirit of truth, whom the world cannot receive because it neither sees him nor knows him. You know him, for he dwells with you and will be in you. I will not leave you as orphans. I will come to you. Yet a little while and the world will see me no more. But you will see me. Because I live, you also will live. In that day you will know that I am in my Father, and you in me, and I in you. Whoever has my commandments and keeps them, he it is who loves me. And he who loves me will be loved by my Father, and I will love him and manifest myself to him. Mark 10, 27 through 31. Jesus looked at them and said, with man it is impossible, but not with God. For all things are possible with God. Peter began to say to him, see, we have left everything and followed you.
Jesus said, "Truly, I say to you, there is no one who has left house or brothers or sisters or mother or father or children or lands for my sake and for the gospel, who will not receive 100-fold now in this time, houses and brothers and sisters and mothers and children and lands, with persecutions, and in the age to come eternal life. But many who are first will be last, and the last will be first." Matthew 24:12-13. "And because lawlessness will be increased, the love of many will grow cold. But the one who endures to the end will be saved." John 15:1-11. "I am the true vine, and my Father is the vine dresser. Every branch in me that does not bear fruit, he takes away. And every branch that does bear fruit, he prunes, that it may bear more fruit. Already you are clean because of the word that I have spoken to you. Abide in me, and I in you. As the branch cannot bear fruit by itself unless it abides in the vine, neither can you unless you abide in me. I am the vine, you are the branches. Whoever abides in me and I in him, he it is that bears much fruit. For apart from me, you can do nothing. If anyone does not abide in me, he is thrown away like a branch and withers. And the branches are gathered, thrown into the fire and burned. If you abide in me and my words abide in you, ask whatever you wish, and it will be done for you. By this my Father is glorified, that you bear much fruit, and so prove to be my disciples. As the Father has loved me, so have I loved you. Abide in my love. If you keep my commandments, you will abide in my love, just as I have kept my Father's commandments and abide in his love. These things I have spoken to you, that my joy may be in you, and that your joy may be full." 2 Peter 1:3-11. "His divine power has granted to us all things that pertain to life and godliness, through the knowledge of him who called us to his own glory and excellence, by which he granted to us his precious and very great promises, so that through them you may become partakers of the divine nature, having escaped from the corruption that is in the world because of sinful desire. For this very reason, make every effort to supplement your faith with virtue, and virtue with knowledge, and knowledge with self-control, and self-control with steadfastness, and steadfastness with godliness, and godliness with brotherly affection, and brotherly affection with love. For if these qualities are yours and are increasing, they keep you from being ineffective or unfruitful in the knowledge of our Lord Jesus Christ. For whoever lacks these qualities is so nearsighted that he is blind, having forgotten that he was cleansed from his former sins. Therefore, brothers, be all the more diligent to confirm your calling and election. For if you practice these qualities, you will never fall. For in this way there will be richly provided for you an entrance into the eternal kingdom of our Lord and Savior, Jesus Christ." Job 36:10-11. "He opens their ears to instruction and commands that they return from iniquity. If they listen and serve him, they complete their days in prosperity
and their years in pleasantness. Psalm 46, 1 through 7. God is our refuge and strength, a very present help in trouble. Therefore, we will not fear though the earth gives way, though the mountains be moved into the heart of the sea, though its waters roar and foam, though the mountains tremble at its swelling. There is a river whose streams make glad the city of God, the holy habitation of the Most High. God is in the midst of her. She shall not be moved. God will help her when morning dawns. The nations rage, the kingdoms totter. He utters his voice, the earth melts. The Lord of hosts is with us. The God of Jacob is our fortress. Romans chapter 6, 5 through 14. For if we have been united with him in a death like his, we shall certainly be united with him in a resurrection like his. We know that our old self was crucified with him in order that the body of sin might be brought to nothing, so that we would no longer be enslaved to sin. For one who has died has been set free from sin. Now, if we have died with Christ, we believe that we will also live with him. We know that Christ, being raised from the dead, will never die again. Death no longer has dominion over him. For the death he died to sin once for all. But the life he lives to God. So you also must consider yourselves dead to sin, and alive to God in Christ Jesus. Let not sin, therefore, reign in your mortal body, to make you obey its passions. Do not present your members to sin as instruments for unrighteousness, but present yourselves to God as those who have been brought from death to life, and your members to God as instruments for righteousness. For sin will have no dominion over you, since you are not under law, but under grace. Psalm 147, 1 through 6. Praise the Lord, for it is good to sing praises to our God, for it is pleasant, and a song of praise is fitting. The Lord builds up Jerusalem. He gathers the outcasts of Israel. He heals the brokenhearted and binds up their wounds. He determines the number of the stars. He gives to all of them their names. Great is our Lord, and abundant in power. His understanding is beyond measure. The Lord lifts up the humble. He casts the wicked to the ground. Revelation 21, 1 through 7. Then I saw a new heaven and a new earth, for the first heaven and the first earth had passed away, and the sea was no more. And I saw the holy city, New Jerusalem, coming down out of heaven from God, prepared as a bride adorned for her husband. And I heard a loud voice from the throne saying, Behold, the dwelling place of God is with man. He will dwell with them, and they will be his people, and God himself will be with them as their God. He will wipe away every tear from their eyes, and death shall be no more. Neither shall there be mourning, nor crying, nor pain anymore. For the former things have passed away.
And he who was seated on the throne said, "Behold, I am making all things new." Also he said, "Write this down, for these words are trustworthy and true." And he said to me, "It is done. I am the Alpha and the Omega, the beginning and the end. To the thirsty I will give from the spring of the water of life without payment. The one who conquers will have this heritage, and I will be his God, and he will be my son." Galatians 6, 8 through 10. "For the one who sows to his own flesh will from the flesh reap corruption. But the one who sows to the Spirit will from the Spirit reap eternal life. And let us not grow weary of doing good, for in due season we will reap if we do not give up. So then, as we have opportunity, let us do good to everyone, and especially to those who are of the household of faith." Psalm 138. "I give you thanks, O Lord, with my whole heart. Before the gods I sing your praise. I bow down toward your holy temple and give thanks to your name for your steadfast love and your faithfulness. For you have exalted above all things your name and your word. On the day I called, you answered me. My strength of soul you increased. All the kings of the earth shall give you thanks, O Lord, for they have heard the words of your mouth, and they shall sing of the ways of the Lord. For great is the glory of the Lord. For though the Lord is high, he regards the lowly, but the haughty he knows from afar. Though I walk in the midst of trouble, you preserve my life. You stretch out your hand against the wrath of my enemies, and your right hand delivers me. The Lord will fulfill his purpose for me. Your steadfast love, O Lord, endures forever. Do not forsake the work of your hands." First John 2, 24 through 25. "Let what you heard from the beginning abide in you. If what you heard from the beginning abides in you, then you too will abide in the Son and in the Father. And this is the promise that he made to us: eternal life." John chapter 6, 47 through 51. "Truly, truly I say to you, whoever believes has eternal life. I am the bread of life. Your fathers ate the manna in the wilderness, and they died. This is the bread that comes down from heaven, so that one may eat of it and not die. I am the living bread that came down from heaven. If anyone eats of this bread, he will live forever. And the bread that I will give for the life of the world is my flesh." Matthew 6, 14 through 15. "For if you forgive others their trespasses, your heavenly Father will also forgive you. But if you do not forgive others their trespasses, neither will your Father forgive your trespasses." Psalm 55, 22. "Cast your burden on the Lord, and he will sustain you.
He will never permit the righteous to be moved. Isaiah 52:12, for you shall not go out in haste, and you shall not go in flight. For the Lord will go before you, and the God of Israel will be your rear guard. Psalm 32:8, I will instruct you and teach you in the way you should go. I will counsel you with my eye upon you. Isaiah 30:18-21. Therefore the Lord waits to be gracious to you, and therefore he exalts himself to show mercy to you. For the Lord is a God of justice. Blessed are all those who wait for him. For a people shall dwell in Zion, in Jerusalem. You shall weep no more. He will surely be gracious to you at the sound of your cry. As soon as he hears it, he answers you. And though the Lord give you the bread of adversity and the water of affliction, yet your teacher will not hide himself anymore, but your eyes shall see your teacher, and your ears shall hear a word behind you saying, this is the way, walk in it, when you turn to the right or when you turn to the left. Philippians 1:6. And I am sure of this, that he who began a good work in you will bring it to completion at the day of Jesus Christ. Isaiah 26:3. You keep him in perfect peace whose mind is stayed on you, because he trusts in you. John 11:25-26. Jesus said to her, I am the resurrection and the life. Whoever believes in me, though he die, yet shall he live. And everyone who lives and believes in me shall never die. Second Corinthians 4:16-18. So we do not lose heart. Though our outward self is wasting away, our inner self is being renewed day by day. For this light momentary affliction is preparing for us an eternal weight of glory beyond all comparison. As we look not to the things that are seen, but to the things that are unseen. For the things that are seen are transient, but the things that are unseen are eternal. Philippians 3:20-21. But our citizenship is in heaven, and from it we await a Savior, the Lord Jesus Christ, who will transform our lowly body to be like his glorious body by the power that enables him even to subject all things to himself. Matthew 5:2-11. And he opened his mouth and taught them, saying, blessed are the poor in spirit, for theirs is the kingdom of heaven. Blessed are those who mourn, for they shall be comforted. Blessed are the meek, for they shall inherit the earth. Blessed are those who hunger and thirst for righteousness, for they shall be satisfied. Blessed are the merciful, for they shall receive mercy. Blessed are the pure in heart, for they shall see God.
Blessed are the peacemakers, for they shall be called sons of God. Blessed are those who are persecuted for righteousness' sake, for theirs is the kingdom of heaven. Blessed are you when others revile you and persecute you and utter all kinds of evil against you falsely on my account. Rejoice and be glad, for your reward is great in heaven, for so they persecuted the prophets who were before you. First John 4, verse 4. Little children, you are from God and have overcome them, for he who is in you is greater than he who is in the world. Matthew chapter 10, 39 through 42. Whoever finds his life will lose it, and whoever loses his life for my sake will find it. Whoever receives you receives me, and whoever receives me receives him who sent me. The one who receives a prophet because he is a prophet will receive a prophet's reward, and the one who receives a righteous person because he is a righteous person will receive a righteous person's reward. And whoever gives one of these little ones even a cup of cold water because he is a disciple, truly I say to you, he will by no means lose his reward. Psalm 145, 13 through 19. The Lord is faithful in all his words, and kind in all his works. The Lord upholds all who are falling, and raises up all who are bowed down. The eyes of all look to you, and you give them their food in due season. You open your hand, you satisfy the desire of every living thing. The Lord is righteous in all his ways, and kind in all his works. The Lord is near to all who call on him, to all who call on him in truth. He fulfills the desire of those who fear him. He also hears their cry and saves them. First Corinthians 10, verse 13. No temptation has overtaken you that is not common to man. God is faithful, and he will not let you be tempted beyond your ability. But with the temptation, he will also provide the way of escape, that you may be able to endure it. Second Peter 3, 8 through 9. But do not overlook this one fact, beloved, that with the Lord one day is as a thousand years, and a thousand years as one day. The Lord is not slow to fulfill his promise, as some count slowness, but is patient toward you, not wishing that any should perish, but that all should reach repentance.

I decree and declare, this is the day the Lord has made. Since every good gift comes from God, I speak that this day is both good and perfect. 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your destiny, where you are going, with your vision, what you see yourself accomplishing within your lifetime, with your mission, why you do what you do, the reason, the intention for you doing that, with your assignment, what you should be doing when you get there, with relationships, who you should be doing it with when you get there, the people that add value to your life, with resources, with what you should be doing it with timing and your gifts and your abilities. Your timing is when you should be doing what you're doing. I pronounce a benediction upon you that God would give you a strategy, give you the ability to know what you should be doing and how

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And then finally, I pronounce a blessing upon you and this benediction that you will leave a legacy, that you will leave something for the next generation to know that you did it. I pronounce this benediction upon you, that you will live in a prosperous, healthy environment. May God prosper the works of your hand. 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

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May God grant you wisdom for successful negotiations. May all that is owed to you be released to you now. May your blessing, like the stars, be too numerous to count. May health and wealth walk with you hand in hand. 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Everything you need will be available to you when you need it. 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May you experience overnight success. May you live in an Edenic state of mind and dwell in your prophetic Goshen. 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May your hands never lack productivity. May your mind never lack witty million-dollar ideas and creative billion-dollar inventions. 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May your heart never lack courage. May your feet never lack progress. May the light of God's word forever light your pathway. May you blaze new trails. May you run through troops and leap over walls. May you discover new horizons as you become the Christopher Columbus of your discipline, your industry, your profession, and
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May wealth and riches be in your house. May God dissolve the pain of yesterday so that it will never appear again tomorrow. May the abundance of the sea be converted unto you. May every good seed you planted last season yield a fruitful harvest this season. May your activities be synchronized and syncopated to heaven's rhythm. 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May excellence be the signature upon all you do and say. May you become all that God will have you to become. May God supply all your need according to his riches in glory. May his spirit be your companion. May Jesus forever be your Lord and Savior. May you become the head and not the tail. May you forever be the first and not last. May you forever be above only and not beneath. May you be strengthened in the inner man. May you continue to dream big. May you awaken every morning to live the life of your dreams. May you live a humble life of gratitude and thanksgiving, knowing that he which began the good work in you will complete it, for faithful is he that calls you to this realm of success and prosperity, and it is he who will also do it. I speak this benediction of blessing upon your life in the name of Jesus. According to Genesis 28, 3-4, and the God Almighty bless thee and make thee fruitful and multiply thee, that thou mayest be a multitude of people, and give thee the blessing of Abraham to thee, to thy seed with thee, that thou mayest inherit the land whereinto thou was a stranger, which God gave unto Abraham. According to Ephesians 3, 20-21, now unto him that is able to do the exceeding abundantly above all you could ask or think, according to the power that worketh in us, unto him be glory in the church by Jesus Christ throughout all age, world without end. Amen. According to Psalm 129, verse 8, the blessing of the Lord be upon you. We bless you in the name of the Lord. And according to Numbers 6, 24-26, the Lord bless thee and keep thee and be gracious unto thee. The Lord lift up his countenance upon thee and give thee peace.

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1: My question is to you today, who are you? Who are you today? And how do I know who you are? And how do you know who you are? Are you walking out who you're supposed to be? And who are you supposed to be? I believe each one of us here today know what to do in the world. We understand what it means to thrive in this world. We know that we gotta dress like they do. We know that we gotta talk like they do. We know that we gotta act like they do and go to the parties that they do. We gotta drink like they do. We gotta smoke like they do. We know how to do it very well, but deep inside we're not satisfied because that's not who we were called to be. We were not called to be weed smokers. We were not called to be drinkers. We were not called to be cocaine addicts. We were not called to be prostitutes. We were not called to be womanizers and adulterers and all of the bad stuff. But that's what we're good at. And that's what we always default to in the end of the day. You see, Christ sees the big picture. But we see in part. And that's why every day we walk, we do stupid things. We don't show up to church thinking we can do it on our own. But then a year later, we find ourselves deep into some sin. And then we realize how much we need the church. We end up running and to and fro and doing great and mighty things for God. But we forget prayer. We forget staying in the Word. We forget that it depends upon connecting with the vine. And we fall down on our face. Because we don't know who we are. We don't know how to connect into who we are. We don't even know Jesus fully. Sometimes when I pray, I say, Lord, I want to know you. Because I know if I get to know God, I can also know myself. Because I don't know myself fully. I used to think that I wouldn't make certain mistakes. But then as time went on and as temptations came, I fell into the same thing that I thought I was overcoming. I didn't know who I was, and why was it that I did what I did? Why was it that I went where I went? Why was it that I touched what I touched? Why was it that I looked at what I looked at? It's because I didn't understand my identity. I didn't know. And that's why most of us live in sin. We don't know what we have in Jesus. We don't know what we could have in Jesus. We don't know what the kingdom of God has in store. The Bible actually says, eye has not seen or ear has not heard what God has in store for us. I'm here to tell you today that God's goodness is amazing. God has all authority in heaven and on earth. That means every single thing is in his hands, in his fingertips. God defies the laws of gravity. He can turn things around in a moment, in a twinkling of an eye. God can change your circumstances. He can heal your marriage. He can heal your disease. Jesus can do it.
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5: On creation's morning, an all-powerful God flung the glittering stars against the velvet of the night. He holds the seven seas in the palm of his hand. He measures space with his fingertips. He weighs the mountains in a scale and the hills in a balance. The God that we serve has total control. He said, "Let there be light." And in that moment of time, darkness was shattered and conquered forever. His son, Jesus Christ, walked upon the raging sea of the Sea of Galilee, and he held the winds in his fist and said, "Peace be still." That's control. That God is in control of planet Earth, and he can be absolutely in control of your life if you'll let him. He will make a way where there seems to be no way. Stop worrying and start living. Worry proves that you don't believe God can take care of you. Worry is faith in fear. Worry is faith in fear. The two words in the New Testament from the mouth of the apostles, fear not, fear not, fear not the past. Why? Because your past has been forgiven and forgotten. Fear not the present. I will never leave you nor forsake you. Joshua 1:9. Be not afraid, for thy God is with you wherever you go. David said, "Yea, though I walk through the valley of the shadow of death, I will fear no evil, for thou art with me." Death has been reduced to a shadow. The Lord is my light and my salvation. Whom shall I fear? The Lord is the strength of my life. Of whom shall I be afraid? Psalms 27:1. Hebrews 13:6. The Lord is my helper. I will not fear what man can do with me. Fear not death. The Bible says, "I am he who was dead, and behold, I am alive forevermore." Fear not sickness, because this is the book of the great physician. Fear not poverty, for it is the Lord that gives you the power to get wealth. Fear not other people. The Bible says, "I will make your enemies to be at peace with you. You will climb the impossible mountain. I'll give you the ability to defeat the impossible foe. 1,000 shall fall at your left hand. 10,000 shall fall at your right hand." David said, "I will fear no evil." Why? Because God Almighty is with me. That's why. Worry is trust in the unpleasant. Worry is assurance that disaster is coming. Worry is believing in your personal defeat and despair. Worry is a polluted stream that flows through your brain, that drowns hope and optimism, that kills faith. Worry is interest paid on trouble that never happens. Think about that. One old man said, and I quote, "Most of the trouble I've had in life never happened." How many of you have worried yourself silly about something you just knew was going to be disaster and it never happened?
6: Worry enters our life through thoughts, but the Bible teaches us to cast all of our care on God because he cares for us. Life is real, and we never know exactly what's going to come our way, but we do know God. We don't have to live in fear because he's with us, and he's on our side. Well, worry sees the problem, but it doesn't see God. I don't think it's wrong to see the problem. Matter of fact, I think we should look at our problems squarely, and then we need to tell them where they stand in relationship to God. Worry sees the problem, but faith sees the God who can handle the problem. And that's what we have to do. And whatever situation you're in right now in your life, whether it's something with your kids or your marriage or your finances or You think you're never going to recover from your past, or you're fighting with some kind of an addiction or some kind of a sin that just keeps trying to cling to you. Whatever it is, you have to know that God is greater than any problem that you have. And you have to not worry, because when you pray and then you worry, the worry nullifies your prayer. Prayer is something you do instead of worry. If we pray and then worry, we're saying with our mouth that we're depending on God, but we're saying with our actions that we don't really believe that God's going to come through, so we're going to worry and have a backup plan just in case he doesn't. We don't have to know what God is going to do. We don't have to know when he's going to do it. All we need to know is that he is, and he has a plan, and at the right time, not our time, but at the right time, God will execute that plan. Matter of fact, I'm going to tell you something that's just bubbling up in my heart right now. God is working in your life, every single one of you. God is working in your life right now in ways that you cannot feel, don't see, and don't understand. And everything that we go through, we need to lift up our voice and say, God, I believe you're working in my life right now. I'm expecting something good. And God is with you in your situations. Some of you are in very difficult situations. And yet in the midst of that, you have joy and peace and you have hope. And only God can give us that. God is with you. Just because you have a problem, that does not mean that God has abandoned you. God is with you.
5: Jesus Christ made the profound statements about worry that the world has ever heard in Matthew, the 6th chapter. Therefore, I say to you, do not worry about your life, what you will eat or what you will drink, nor about your body, what you will put on. Is not life more than food, and the body more than clothing? Look at the birds of the air, for they neither sow nor reap, nor gather in barns, yet your heavenly Father feeds them. Are you not of more value than they? Which of you, by worrying, can add one cubit to his stature? So why do you worry about clothing? Consider the lilies of the field, how they grow. They neither toil nor spin. And yet I say to you that even Solomon, all of his glory, was not arrayed like one of these. Now if God so clothes the grass of the field, which today is and tomorrow is thrown into the oven, will he not much more clothe you, O you of little faith? Therefore do not worry, saying, what shall we eat, or what shall we drink, or what shall we wear? For after all these things the Gentiles seek, for your heavenly Father knows that you need all these things. But seek first the kingdom of God and his righteousness, and all of these things shall be added unto you. Therefore do not worry about tomorrow, for tomorrow will worry about its own things. Sufficient for the day is its own trouble. Simple, profound.
6: God gives you what you need. And I'm sure that many of you have things looming out there in the future that you know is going to require answers. And you don't have those answers. But you know what? The greatest way that you can show faith in God is to refuse to worry about it, refuse to think about it excessively, and every time it comes to your brain, just say, I don't know what I'm going to do, but I know the God who does know what I'm going to do. And that's when we get over into the miracle realm with God, where he can do exceedingly abundantly above and beyond all that we could ever dare to hope, ask, or think. Many of you have got a wonderful testimony in your life of what God has done for you. And God has brought you from some places that nobody would ever thought that you could have recovered from. Of course, I have that same testimony myself. And I'm telling you what, God is no respecter of persons. His promises are not for somebody else or an elite few. They are for you. He is here right now. And he is taking care of your situation. You don't have to worry. God will do one of two things if you have a problem. He will either remove the problem, which is always our first choice, and usually the only thing that we think we can even be remotely satisfied with. He will either remove the problem, or he will give you the strength, the grace, the ability to go through the problem. Now, I know we don't like the going through part, but I'm telling you, if you can say, God, I know you'll do one of two things. You're either going to remove this, you're going to move it, you're going to take it away, or you're going to give me the grace to deal with it. And if we can trust God enough to leave that choice up to Him, because if He lets us go through it, then He's got a purpose in mind. There's something we're going to get out of it that we need. Trusting God is wonderful. It's so wonderful to just say, I don't understand this, but I believe God's going to work it out.

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we do have a purpose. We may not be perfect people. We may not have perfect situations, but we are still significant nonetheless. And we have been blessed with a rich body of emotions. We have emotions. We're not like roses or plants or bushes that have life without feeling. We have feelings. And when we use them properly, they are very effective in motivating you toward your destiny. I want you to be clear and understanding that purpose and passion are interconnected. Unfortunately, we live in a crazy world that we're busy all the time and everything fast, fast, fast, fast, fast, and we are losing touch with who we are, our inner sense of passion. But it is your passion that empowers you to be able to do that thing you were created to do. We have passion through which we thrust into the throes of life to accomplish the things that we were created to do so that we can function at a higher dimension with authority and with conviction. You need passion to withstand all the obstacles that go along with your purpose. Just because you're living on purpose doesn't mean you're going to have problems. You're going to need thrust to be able to get up off the ground and to step into the field of your dreams. Even if you have not landed on the thing, at least get in the territory of the thing you are dreaming to do and that you hope to accomplish to do. And through that passion, you're able to ignite things you have never ignited before. I hear you, I hear you, I hear you. You're saying, I don't feel a thing. All of us go through times that we don't feel anything at all. But in order to ignite passion again, you have to be exposed. Get out of the boat, Peter. Walk on the water. Go do something you've never done before. Get involved. Get connected. Because when you are exposed, you see that there are more options than your contemporary situation at any age. That's the good news about it. You don't have to be cute. You don't have to be pretty. You don't have to be a size 3. You don't have to be a blonde or brunette. You don't have to be 20 or 50. At any age, you can still ignite your purpose through finding your passion. That's good news. What then do we do with the lulls in life, the dark shadows in life? We all have them, the secret pains and burdens that we have in life. Are they in fact distractions from our purpose? Absolutely not. I have never seen anybody who did extraordinary feats that didn't have extraordinary issues. It is the passion that gives you the power you need, but it is the pain from which you have the conviction about it. If you had not been through some pains, you would not have the burning to do what you do. I believe that children are like arrows. They need to be directed. You aim them at the thing you want them to hit, but you don't push an arrow. You pull it away from it. And it is the digression that causes the progression. If your life has been tough and it's been hard and you had to pull yourself up by your bootstraps and your childhood wasn't so good, guess what? That was just the arrow being pulled back so that when you are released, you can thrust after the thing you're after. So you don't have to grieve over what you didn't get and what didn't happen and how you were treated and who didn't raise you and who didn't love you. You don't have to grieve about it at all. Once you understand, the greater the digression, the stronger the progression. If Nelson Mandela had not been incarcerated, had not been mistreated, had not been ostracized, he would not have the passion to do what he does. If Oprah Winfrey had not gone through the things that she had gone through, she would not be so committed to making sure that everybody finds their purpose and finds their dream and everybody gets healed and everybody's okay. I'm telling you, what you think is working against you is actually working for you. My challenge in our generation is that gradually through entertainment, through television, through media, through every way possible, we are living in a generation of the dumbing.

Because we have traded effectiveness for busyness. Statistics say we are busier than any other generation we have seen in the last 300 to 400 years. We are so busy. We are busier than a one-arm wallpaper hanger. We're just busy. We are just as busy as we can be. And we think because we're busy, we're effective. But I want you to challenge your schedule for a minute and ask yourself, are you really being effective? Or is your life cluttered with all kinds of stuff that demands you and drains you and taxes you and stops you from being your highest and best self? And are you substituting busyness and all the chaos that goes along with busyness from being effective? Let me tell you, a bunch of scientists got together. They begin to do some research and they begin to determine that 80% of the things we do are busy things that we do in an area that is not effective. That the average person only spends 20% of their time doing the thing that they are really gifted at, created at, passionate about, excited to do. And the rest of it is all the dismal, dumb stuff that we all have to do in order to survive. Just crazy stuff that we're doing. Wonder what would happen if we would go from doing 80% of things that are busy but not effective and 20% of the things that are really effective, if we would switch those numbers around and only give 20% of our time to the things that we have to do and 80% of our time to the thing that we were created to do. Wonder what would happen to your life. Now think about it a minute. There's a lot of things you could take from me and I could make it. You could take my suit. I got another one. You could take my car. I could get another one. You could take my house. I could get another house. But when you take my time, you have taken something from me that is totally irreplaceable. We take all kinds of classes for money management. We know how to manage our money. We know how to repair our houses. We're working on our hair and our bodies and all of this kind of stuff. We do everything except the most important thing is to value our time. It takes time to be creative. You were meant to be creative. You were created in the likeness and the image of a creator. And in that likeness and in that image, you have creativity. If you had time, you would be creative. But in the absence of time and with busyness and clutter and the phone ring, beep, beep, beep. Y'all got music playing on your phone, all kinds of stuff. And no matter what kind of song you put on it, after a while, you hate to hear it. Because every time you hear that sound, you know it's somebody else wanting something else from you that's taking you away from what you are gifted and creative to do. This is a life class. That means that we have an opportunity to learn how to maximize our lives. Think of the things that you're doing that somebody else could be doing. And think of yourself as a precious commodity that you are going to reserve your energy for your highest and best use. The first thing we teach people that understand their significance, if you are doing anything that somebody else in your life could do, you are not reserving yourself for your highest and best use. We are not using our life, our time, our energy for our highest and best use. And something in the back of this brain back here is going, ding, ding, ding, ding, ding, ding, ding, ding, ding. You're missing it. You're missing your life, your purpose, your passion, your excitement, your enthusiasm. And through these classes, what we want to do is shake you and rattle you and stir you up to understand that every moment is a gift, every second is a gift, every thought is a gift, every idea is a gift, every opportunity is a gift, everybody you meet is a gift. You are gifted with opportunities, and I want to show you how to begin to maximize what you've got. People will define you by how they met you, whether it may be girlfriend, mother, banker, whatever it is. If they define you right there, they put a period. But if you have the capacity to do more, turn that period into a comma
I tell people, don't let people put a period where God has put a comma. Explore all of your life, no matter how diverse it is. There are some people who have more capacity and they can handle more things. And there are other people who have to focus on one thing and do one thing well. You have to determine which one you are and be that. A lot of people don't know how to get over the past. They don't know how to forgive. They confuse forgiving with forgetting. You don't have to forget it to forgive it. They need to also realize that forgiveness is a gift you give yourself. It does not exonerate the perpetrator. It doesn't mean that they weren't wrong. It just means that I'm not going to be tied to what they did the rest of my life.

0: What's stopping you? Are you too tired? Didn't get enough sleep? Don't have enough energy? Don't have enough time? Is that what's stopping you right now? Don't have enough money? Is that the thing? Or is the thing that's stopping you, you?
1: Excuses sound best to the person that's making them up. Stop feeling sorry for yourself. You got a problem with your life. You got a problem with your environment. Do something about it. Excuses sound best to the person that's making them up. What are you going to do? If you want it, go get it.
2: Is this going to be the year you stop making excuses? I can't, I'm too old, I'm too young, I'm too fat, I'm too thin. I can't, right? I can't. I hear this all the time, all the reasons that you can't do something. Don't tell me you can't. Don't give me excuses. My mother abandoned me. My family hates me. I didn't graduate college. I'm too young, I'm too old. Man, we can come up with all kinds of reasons why we won't let Jesus change our life. What's the reason you've given yourself why you can't be successful and you can't be better? Let me tell you something I've learned. It's way easier to blame someone else than to get honest with yourself. What's the reason? What excuse have you bought into? What excuse have you believed that's not allowing you to live the life God's called you to live? I gotta have the courage to stop making excuses. Courage is not the absence of fear. It is moving forward in spite of it. Life is scary. Marriage is scary. Raising children, scary. Nobody tells you that.
3: You know, when God wants to work in any one of our lives, there are two responses that you and I can make. We can either say, "Yes, Lord, here am I will do it." Or we can say, "I can't," or "I won't," often accompanied by a "because of this," an excuse. Every single person, it's common to humanity, all of us, can come up with excuses why we don't want to do something. But when it comes to God's working in our life, when it comes to fulfilling God's purpose for our life, we have to be careful that we don't give in to excuses and excuse ourselves from what God is calling us to do, but that we move forward in faith, that we move forward in enthusiasm, that we move forward in an obedience that says, "God, whatever you want to do in my life, I'm in, I'm on, I want it."
2: What do you want? I have to decide. I have to decide I want to get better. You know why most people's lives aren't any better? Because they don't want a better life, they want an easier life. This is why so many of us are miserable, because we keep asking for an easier life. "God, I don't want a better marriage, I want an easier one." Man, if you're a young person today, "Oh Lord, I want an easier life." No, pray for a better life. Because in order for you to have a better life, you got to have a bigger relationship with God. It's got to be bigger. You got to trust in Him. You got to believe in Him. I have to decide. Circle the word "I." I have to decide. Somebody can't want it for you. Are you willing to change? Are you willing to look at life through His eyes? Are you willing to trust Him? What's He calling you to do? What is He calling you to leave? Where is an area in your life where you're crippled, where Jesus is trying to make you well? Think of all the excuses that we make, all the reasons that we give for what we can't do. Jesus has a great question for us. Here's His question. Do you want to get well? Do you want to get well?
4: What is it that keeps you from moving forward and growing and becoming that new person? Why is it another year and the same you? The Bible says in Proverbs 22:13, the lazy person is full of excuses. Here's the first one. I'll start tomorrow. It's a good goal. It's a good plan. I think I'll start tomorrow. The problem is, for many people, tomorrow never comes. God's answer to I'll start tomorrow is three words that will change your life. Do it now. Ecclesiastes 11:4 says, if you wait for perfect conditions, you'll never get anything done. There will never be a perfect time to start on that change. Do it now. Don't wait to start. And you say, well, I can't do it now, but when things settle down, I'm going to start a daily quiet time. I'm going to read my Bible every day. You're never going to do it. Learn to read your Bible when things are unsettled. When things are settled down, I'm going to spend more time with my kids. That won't happen till they're grown and gone. That's when things settle down, because they cause the unsettledness. When things settle down, I'm going to reestablish the connection with my spouse, and we're going to work on our marriage. If you wait until things settle down, you won't have a marriage to work on. Well, when things settle down, I'll be serious about losing weight. If you wait until things settle down, you'll eat yourself to death. When things settle down, I'll quit smoking. I'll quit drinking. I've got news for you. Things aren't going to settle down. That's life. Start now. Stop waiting for the perfect day. You get mad at your kids when they procrastinate on their homework. Quit doing the same thing with your life. If you need to do something, start right now. Start today. Don't wait until you have time. Start now.
5: You don't have time. That's a lie. Don't believe the lies. Believe the truth. And the truth is, you have time. You have the skill. You have the knowledge and the support and the willpower and the discipline to get it done.
4: Here's the next excuse. Well, I don't have time. I'm busy. I don't know how other people find the time to exercise every day. I've got too much going. God's answer to I don't have time is make time. Set aside time every day. Don't expect it to happen automatically. Make a plan. You say, that's not in the Bible. Yes, it is. Proverbs 21:5. The plans of the diligent lead to profit as surely as haste leads to poverty. Do not those who plot evil go astray, but those who plan what's good find love and faithfulness. Here's the principle. Your plans reveal your priorities. If something matters, you'll make time for it. You had time, you just had a different priority. Set aside time for God every day. Set aside time for your family. Set aside time to get healthy. Plan for it. You'll never have time till you make time. Growth is not accidental, it's intentional. It's about desire, not intelligence or ability. You will only grow and change if you plan to grow and change. I don't want to fail. I've tried before and failed. I've tried to quit smoking. I've tried to quit drinking. I've tried to lose weight. I've tried to be faithful and I failed. What if I fail again? What will people think? I'm not going to try because I don't want to fail. And the possibility of failing can make you afraid of being embarrassed in front of other people. So to keep safe from failure, you just don't try. Let me take the pressure off. No one's perfect. You're going to have setbacks. You're going to have problems. You're going to make mistakes. You're going to have defeats and losses. You will fail. Failure's not falling down. Failure is staying down. Proverbs 24:16 says, though a righteous man falls seven times, he rises again. You only fail if you don't try again. God's answer to I don't want to fail is keep going. Proverbs 24:10 says, if you give up when trouble comes, it shows that you're weak. Fight the fear of failure with faith. Faith is not the absence of fear. Faith is moving forward in spite of your fear, confident in your God. Trust in the Lord. Keep going. It's too difficult. I didn't plan on the pain. I didn't expect it to require this much discipline. It's hard. God's answer to it's too difficult is, trust me. There are things to do and places to go. God has a plan for you. And God knows you can't do it by yourself. And so God says, don't even try to do it alone. Trust me. It is too difficult for you, but you're not alone. God is on your side. I've tried it before. Here's God's answer. New you. New you. Forget about what's happened before. God says, don't think about the past. It's over. Don't dwell on it. The book's closed. Let's go. Let's move. See, some of you think God's fixated on your past, that he wants to remind you of everything you've done wrong, and that because of that, you can never move forward. You're wrong. God is way more interested in your future than in your past. You need, like, if you still have a calendar, go dig a hole in the ground and bury it in the ground and say, God, I'm going to bury the mistakes and the failures of the past right here because I believe you have a new thing for me.
3: You see, we can make a choice. And I would suggest to you that rather than letting problems create obstacles that cause us to excuse ourselves from God's working in our life, that in every situation, if we'll walk by faith and believe God has a purpose and God's going to go before us, God will show us his power in an amazing way. This is what God is saying. Listen, there's no place for excuses. God can use you. You, the way you are, God can use you.

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1: 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Here at Touching Lives, our mission is to touch the lives of the lost and enrich the faith of the found. And now, here is pastor, author, and speaker, Dr. James Merritt.
2: All over this country, and you probably work with some of these people, you may not know it, but all over this country, there are people who they have moved here from other parts of the world to work here. They're not citizens. They keep their citizenship with their home country. But the reason they get to stay here and the reason they get to work here is because they carry this card. That's called a green card. It's known as a permanent resident card. Now, that card gives them the right to live here. It gives them the right to die here. It gives them the right to work here, but they are not citizens here. What does that got to do with you? What does that got to do with me? If you are a follower of Jesus, now if you're not, I'm not talking to you, but if you are a follower of Jesus, you carry a spiritual green card. You work here. You live here. You're probably going to die here, but you're really not a citizen here. We're citizens of the kingdom of heaven. We're not American citizens primarily. We're citizens of the King. As a matter of fact, the Apostle Paul put it this way. He said, here's the difference between an earthly citizen and a heavenly citizen. He said, their mind is on earthly things, but our citizenship is in heaven. Now, if you're a guest of ours today, we've been in a series on the Sermon on the Mount we've been calling Get Used to Different. It is the greatest sermon ever preached by the greatest preacher who ever lived. And if you don't know what the sermon is about, let me tell you what it's about. Everything we've been talking about, everything Jesus says in this sermon is not for unbelievers. He's not talking to unbelievers. He's talking to believers. He's talking to people who are a part of God's kingdom, people who are part of God's family, people who want to follow God and know God and love God and serve God. And if you've been with me for a while, you already know what I'm about to tell you. He doesn't mince words. He doesn't pull punches. He doesn't bait and switch. It's not smoke and mirrors. He tells you unequivocally, if you're going to live the way you ought to live, and do what you ought to do, and be what you ought to be, and treat people the way they ought to be treated, no matter how they treat you, then you better get used to different. Because you've got to go over and above the way the world does it, and what the world considers normal. Now, I want to just kind of prepare you for what is about to come today. I think of all the things that Jesus says in the Sermon on the Mount, this is going to be the toughest to listen to. This is going to be the hardest to swallow. As a matter of fact, I would go so far as to say, if you're not a follower of Jesus, it wouldn't surprise me when this sermon is over that you would say, yeah, I don't want to sign up for that. I don't think that's what I want to do. I don't think that's the way I want to live. As a matter of fact, I'm pretty sure, I can't prove this, it's not in the text, but I'm pretty sure that if you had been there that day, the people that heard Jesus say what I'm about to show you that he said, I guarantee you there are a lot of people there that probably got up and left. They probably tuned him out. They probably said, yeah, that's a hard pass for me. Yeah, I don't think that's what I want to do with my life, because I'm telling you it is very, very tough. You say, well, gosh, what did he say? Well, basically, you can sum it all up in four words. Go the second mile. So buckle up, take a deep breath. Here we go. it's going to be a bumpy ride. You've heard that it was said eye for eye and tooth for tooth. We got some police officers here. One of my buddies back there, Anderson's back, he's a police officer. Sounds logical. You hit me, I hit you. You take an eye, I take your eye. You take a tooth, I take it. Sounds right. Sounds about right. When Jesus says, but I tell you, you better cover your eyes. But I tell you, do not resist an evil person. If anyone slaps you on the right cheek, turn to them the other cheek also. And if anyone wants to sue you and take your shirt, hand over your coat as well. If anyone forces you to go 1 mile, you go with them 2 miles. Give to the one who asks you. Do not turn away from the one who wants to borrow from you. Now, again, I love Jesus. I love him. I love the way he does business. Gets right to the point. So you want to follow me? Yeah, I want to follow you. So you want to be like me? I want to be like you. You want to be one of mine? I want to be one of yours. Then you're going to have to live a second mile life. You're going to have to go the second mile. Now, before you say, oh yeah, I'll do that, hold on. If you decide to go the second mile, you will be in the minority. The second mile will tax you. It will test you. It will try you like no other mile you will ever walk. But here's what I will promise you. If you do walk this mile, which is over and above what everybody else walks, it will lead you to the greatest joy. It will give you the most fulfilling achievements. You'll earn the finest rewards. You'll have the approval of your Heavenly Father. However, let me just warn you, it is a higher road. It is a steeper road. It is a tougher road. It is a bumpier road, but it is the better road. But you got to be above the norm. You got to go beyond average. You can't be like your next door neighbor. You can't be like the run-of-the-mill person that's walking down the street. But here's what Jesus said. You ready? When I give more than what is demanded, I'll get more than I deserve. When I give more than what is demanded, I will get more than I deserve. So if you would say with me, and I hope you will before this message is over, I want to be an over and above person. I want to be an over and above follower of Jesus. I want to be a second mile Christian. First of all, you have to go farther than you're required to go. If you're going to do this, you've got to go farther than you're required to go. By the way, if you brought your booklet, Matthew 5, we're on page 34. So let's begin with this central statement in this passage. Here's what Jesus says. If anyone forces you to go 1 mile, go with them 2 miles. Now you've all heard that saying about, so he went the second mile. Well, that's where we get this phrase. Now what's he talking about? 2,000 years ago, you're Jewish. You live in Israel, but it's really not your land. It's occupied territory. And you're the one that's occupied. That land belongs to the Roman Empire. They are in complete control. Well, there was a Roman law. If a Roman soldier was walking down the road and he saw you or your wife or your son or your daughter, it didn't matter what you were doing. If he saw you, by the law, he could compel you to drop whatever you were doing, pick up his weapons, pick up his shield, pick up his knapsack, pick up any other burden that he had, and you had to take it 1 mile. Didn't matter what you were doing. Didn't matter how busy you might be. He had the right to draft you on the spot, and you had to become his personal slave for 1 mile. Now, just imagine how degrading that would have been. How humiliating that would have been. The Roman soldier that you despise anyways, public enemy number one, you can't stand him, he can't stand you. But he had the right to say, hey, pick it up. Here we go. You belong to me for 1 solid mile. Let me tell you how much the Jews hated this. Every Jewish father would teach his kids how to measure off in their heart, in their head, 1 mile to the foot. And here's what they were taught. If a Roman soldier ever asks you to pick up that sword, if he ever asks you to pick up that shield, if he ever asks you to pick up that knapsack, if he ever asks you to pick up that knapsack, that whatever burden he's carrying, don't say a word. Pick it up. But in your mind, you start counting. 1, 2, 3, 4. And when you get to 5,280, drop it and walk away. Because they despised it. It was so humiliating. Just do, here's what they taught. You just do what you are required to do. So what's wrong with that? Well, here's the problem. That's what the average person does in this life. The average person just does what they're required to do. No more, no less, just what the normal person does. The average person, and I've seen tens of thousands of them. I just want to get by. I just want to do the minimum. Let me give you an example. We'll prove this from school. You know, in school, you get their five-letter grades, right? A, B, C, D, F, right? Okay, so A and B was considered good grades. D and F are considered failing grades. What is C considered? Can somebody tell me? It's average. My first day of class as a first grader, my first day at school, my dad was such an encourager. My dad had the gift of encouragement. He sat me down. He said, son, he says, I just want to tell you two things. I said, yes, sir. He said, if you get a whipping at school, you're going to get one at home. Yes, sir. He said, number two, if you get a C, you're going to get a whipping. So what? Get a C, you're going to get a whipping. So why am I going to get a whipping if I get a C? He said, that's average. We're not average. You're better than average. Okay? That's why it's called average. Now, let me tell you the problem with that. The average person lives an average life. The average person lives on what I call the C level. Not the A level. Not the B level. Just the C level. Okay, I got to dot the I. I'm just going to dot the I. Okay, I got to cross the T. I'm just going to cross the T. All right, I'm going to punch in at 8. I'm going to punch out at 5. That's what most people do. There are going to be millions of people in Atlanta, Georgia tomorrow. They're going to get up, go to work, punch in, eat their lunch, just do what they're required, 5 o'clock, punch out, come back home, and do the same thing all over again. They don't want to be pushed too hard, and they don't want to push too hard. There was a mother who sat down she's trying to help her little boys learn how to eat vegetables. And so she's trying to teach him to eat the right way. And so this was kind of her first shot at it. And she says, okay, now, Johnny, I want you to eat a little bit of spinach. And that little boy said, well, how little can I get by with? Now, that's the way Jewish people viewed this law. Just get by with as little as possible. So when it came to carrying a burden, something that Roman soldier had, here was the attitude. Just give it a C-level effort. Just do the minimum. Go 5,280 feet, not 1 foot more. Don't you do any more than what you're required to do. Now, again, that made sense. You're doing what you're supposed to do. And then Jesus drops the bombshell. If anyone forces you to go 1 mile, go with him 2 miles. I want to tell you, heads must have jerked so fast there was an epidemic of whiplash throughout that whole crowd. Because here's what Jesus said. I want you to go over and above that first mile. I don't want you to do your duty. I want you to do double duty. I want you to do more, and I want you to give more than you're required to do and you're required to give. Now, let me just stop and ask a question. Why did Jesus emphasize the second mile? What's such a big deal about the second mile? What is so important about the second mile? All right, pay attention. Here's the difference. You ready? The first mile, that is the duty-fulfilling mile. The second mile, that's the difference-making mile. By the way, athletes know that. You know what separates the average athlete from the world-class athlete? You know what the difference is? One of them goes the second mile. I'll give you a great illustration. I'm a golfer, love to play golf. And one of the things that I wish I could do, and maybe I'll get to do in the next life if there's golf, I'm hoping there's going to be golf in heaven. But one of the things I would love to do just one time, I'd love to play golf like Tiger Woods plays golf, just once, just once. I'd like to be able to hit a ball like Tiger Woods hits the ball. But what you don't know is why Tiger Woods was able to hit the ball the way Tiger Woods hits the ball. So obviously one of the two greatest golfers that ever lived, let me tell you what Tiger Woods' routine has always been. At his peak, this was his daily routine. He started his day at 6 o'clock in the morning with the first of two daily workouts. At 9 o'clock, he and his coach would hit the range for a 2-hour session. They'd do everything from drive the ball to putting. At 11 o'clock, they'd play 9 holes of golf. They'd ride a golf cart almost 30 miles an hour so that they could get done in time to have lunch. After lunch, they'd go spend 2 more hours on the range. They'd play another 9 holes of golf. Then they'd finish the day. He would spend 1 hour doing nothing but putting the ball. After he got through with that, he'd go back home at 6 o'clock. He'd do another workout. He would eat dinner at 7:30 and go to bed and get up and do the same thing all over again. See, what you saw at Augusta, what you saw at the championships he won, what you saw was the first mile. But what you didn't see was the second mile. He went over and above what every other golfer was willing to do. He went beyond the norm. You see, the first mile, that's where the burden is. The second mile, that's where the blessing is. The first mile, that's where the requirement is met. The second mile, that's where the reward is received. By the way, let me tell you something. People don't notice when you walk the first mile because everybody walks the first mile. It's when you walk the second mile that you get everybody's attention. So let's get practical, because so far it's been kind of theoretical. So you say, well, Pastor, what would it look like? What does it mean? Can you give me some practical examples of going the second mile? Yeah, I can. You're not going to like them. But why not? So for some of you, am I ready for this? Maybe for some of you, going the second mile would be coming to the worship service 5 minutes early, not 15 minutes late. If that makes you mad, you apologize, I'll forgive you. Maybe for some of you, going the second mile would be instead of telling a guest where the preschool area is, you walk them down there. Maybe going the second mile for some of us would be when you see someone walk into the building that you don't know, you walk up to them, introduce yourself, ask them if they're a guest, ask them if there's anything you can do for them, tell them to come sit with you, tell them how glad you are that they came. Maybe for some of you, going the second mile would be not just giving a tithe, but giving an offering. Maybe for some of you, going the second mile wouldn't be just attending the church or giving to the church, but serving the church. So Jesus said, if you want to be a second mile Christian, you've got to go farther than you're required to go. Now, if you're still with me and you hadn't walked out on me, at least mentally, you hadn't turned me off yet, Jesus says, okay, let's tighten it up a little bit. You really want to follow me? You really want to live a life that I want you to live? Do you really want to live the most rewarding life you possibly could? Then you know, not only must you go farther than it's required to go, you got to give more than it's reasonable to give. Now, Jesus applies this over and above second mile mentality in a practical way that I promise you would be even more challenging and far more different than anybody could have imagined. Let's go back and see what he said. You've heard that it was said, eye for eye, tooth for tooth. I tell you, do not resist an evil person. If anyone slaps you on the right cheek, turn to them the other cheek also. Now, what Jesus is doing is actually quoting the Old Testament, because that's actually said three different times. For example, in Exodus chapter 21, eye for eye, tooth for tooth, hand for hand, foot for foot. In Leviticus, fracture for fracture, eye for eye, tooth for tooth. The one who's inflicted the injury must suffer the same injury. And then you've got Deuteronomy. Say, show no pity, life for life, eye for eye, tooth for tooth, hand for hand, foot for foot. Now, these laws were instituted to make sure the punishment fit the crime. No place for revenge, no place for retribution. You just made sure, okay, if he takes your eye, you don't take both of his, you take one. He knocks out one of your teeth, you don't knock out six of his, right? Eye for eye, tooth for tooth. Just keep it the way it ought to be. The problem was that the Pharisees had totally misapplied these laws to personal relationships. So this is what they taught their kids. This is what the Pharisees taught. If somebody slaps you on the cheek, what do you think they told them to do? What do you think? Slap the other cheek. Don't slap both cheeks. Don't give them a Chuck Norris roundhouse kick to the face. Just slap for slap, eye for eye, tooth for tooth. I mean, and you know why they said that? There was nothing more degrading to a Jewish man. By the way, this is true today. There's nothing more degrading to a human being than to backhand them across the face. That's where we get the phrase a backhanded compliment. If you really wanted to insult a Jew, backhand him across the face. The Pharisee said, I'll tell you this, if somebody backhands you, you backhand them. Well, that's the way we're taught. That's the way we think. That's the way the world says to do it. In fact, I'm going to tell you something right now. I told the first service, I'm about to give you an illustration, but I want you to hear what I'm about to say. This is so important. What I'm about to tell you right now has nothing to do with politics. It has nothing to do with how you voted in the last presidential election. It has nothing to do with how you're going to vote in this presidential election, okay? Hear your pastor today. I don't want to know how you vote. I don't care how you vote. I only care about how I vote. I don't make the political personal. I don't know why people do. You know, vote for who you want to vote for. Vote your conscience. That's up to you. You got to answer your vote. I got to answer for mine. So what I'm about to say, understand, everybody hear me, I am not into politics. That's not my point, but I want to give you an illustration. Years ago, when Donald Trump was asked, what are your two guiding principles in business? Here's what he said. Number one, always get even. Number two, hit harder than you were hit. Today, they will say get even. If somebody fouls you up, you foul them up 10 times over. At least you can feel good about it. Boy, do I feel good. Well, that's what the world says. That's what the average person would tell you. He hits you, you hit him. He pulls your tooth, you pull his tooth. He gouges your eye, you gouge his eye. That's the average. That's the normal. That's the expected. I got to tell you a story. I came across this a couple weeks ago. I've been waiting 2 weeks. I'm so excited to tell you. It's a great story. There was this guy who was an umpire in a fast pitch softball league. He was umpiring his last softball game for the season was over. And his boy was playing in a big baseball game across town. And he wanted to get over there and see his boy play the baseball game. Well, the game went a little bit late. So he jumps in his car and he takes off and he's blowing and going, trying to get to the baseball game. Sure enough, a police officer pulls him over for speeding. So the police officer walks up to the window and he says, officer, listen to me. Please don't give me a ticket. Please don't do this. I've never gotten a speeding ticket in my life. Matter of fact, I've never gotten a ticket in my life at all. I'm a good driver. I've got a perfect record. My problem is I've got a boy that's playing a baseball game across town. It's his last baseball game of the season. I haven't got to see him, you know, play very much. Please don't give me a ticket. The officer kind of looked at him with a snarl. And as he gave the man a ticket, he just simply said, tell it to the judge. Well, the next year, softball season rolled around. And guess who the first person was that came to the plate to bat in the first game of the season? It was that officer. And he looked at that umpire, and they immediately recognized each other. So this guy wants to just crawl under the plate, right? He doesn't know what to say. So he's trying to make things light, trying to smooth things over. So he looks at this umpire and he says, hey man, he said, how did that thing go with the ticket that I gave you? I hope the judge went easy on you. The umpire, without a smile, looked at the officer and said, you better swing at everything. I don't care how high it is. I don't care if it's in the dirt. It's going to be a strike. We all have the umpire mentality, do we not? You better swing at everything. You got me, I'm getting you. You jack me, I'm jacking you. You work me over, I'm working you over. You slap me, I'm slapping you. You hit me, I'm hitting you. I'm going to hit you even harder. And then Jesus comes along and says, no, you're not. Not if you're going to follow me. You're going to go over and above. You're not going to retaliate. You're not going to respond. There is no room for revenge. There is no place for holding a grudge. You cannot be bitter if you're going to walk the second mile. And now they're already kind of reeling from everything Jesus said. And then he raises the bar. He says, oh, by the way, if anyone wants to sue you and take your shirt, give them your coat too. What? Back in that day, somebody would sue you. If you didn't have the money, you had to give them whatever clothes that you had, because everybody had clothes. Now, the one thing you were not required to give was your coat, because your coat was kind of considered kind of a blanket or kind of a shelter. And what Jesus is saying is, look, if somebody sues you and they win and you give them everything that you have to give, but they're still angry and they still think you owe them, he said, you go to them and you say, look, what more can I do to make things right? What more can I give you to make this thing right between us? Whatever I can do, just tell me. If I can do it, I will do it. And boy, now the air is all out of the room. And then Jesus does another one. He says, oh, by the way, give to the one who asks you and do not turn away from the one who wants to borrow from you. Now, let me just stop right here and want you to understand what Jesus is saying. He's talking about a genuine need here. He doesn't mean you give alcohol to an alcoholic. You don't do that. He doesn't mean you give drug to a drug addict. You don't do that. He doesn't even mean you give money to a person who can work, they just won't work. That's not what he said. What he was saying was, if a person truly is in need, don't loan them something, give them something. The first miler says, I'll loan it to you, but you got to pay it back. The second miler says, look, what's mine is yours. If you need it, you can have it. Now let me stop and say one last thing. Don't think that Jesus was telling all of us you got to be a doormat for people to walk over. That's not what he was saying either. You say, how do you know that? I'll tell you I know it, because the same Jesus that said that took a cat of nine tails and beat the daylights out of people in the temple because they were selling stuff in the church. And as they do selling books, by the way, they were doing it for profit. They were doing it trying to make money. And that same Jesus said, we need to defend the widow. We need to defend the orphan. We need to defend those who can't defend themselves. He was not saying be a doormat for anybody. What he was saying was this. You're going to have to give more than it's required to give. You're going to have to go over and above what anybody else would do in your shoes. Now, if I were you, and I'm just being honest, and I was listening to this message, even if you're a believer, I'd be going, man, I don't know about this. Can I just ask a question? Yeah. What's in it for me? I know what's in it for the other person. So if I give beyond what's reasonable to give and I go beyond what I'm required to go, what happens to me? Well, here's the good news. Jesus said this. He said, if you'll go farther than you're required to go, and if you'll give more than it's reasonable to give, Jesus said, you'll get more than you're resolved to get. You'll get more than you're resolved to get. Because again, I would not blame any of you in this room asking right now, what's in it for me? What's the benefits? So, okay, I'm going to go the second mile. I'm going to turn the other cheek. I'm going to give the guy my coat. What does it benefit me? Well, Jesus says, rest assured, you'll get more than you're resolved to get. You say, well, what are the benefits? Let me just give you two or three. Here's one benefit. Number one, it'll change your experience. When you decide I'm going to be a second mile believer, I'm going to go farther than I'm required to go. When you decide when I'm asked to give something, I'm going to give more than I'm required to give. It will change your attitude. You say, how? All of a sudden, you no longer use this terminology. Well, I have to do it. Now you start using this terminology. I get to do it. And I'll give you an example. There are a lot of you absolutely dread tomorrow morning. You dread it. You know why? You got to get on Interstate 85. And you got to bust it down 85. And you got to fight traffic. You got to fight rude drivers. You got to get up early in the morning to make an hour and a half trip. Maybe go to a job that you don't even care about. And then you got to do the same thing all over again tomorrow afternoon. And you got to do that Monday, Tuesday, Wednesday, Thursday, and Friday. Stop. When you become a second mile Christian, you don't have to do it. You get to do it. Go to Nairobi, Kenya. Please, go with me to Nairobi. Go with me to those slums that we were in a week and a half ago. Just go with me. Because there are tens of thousands of people within about a 5 square mile area of the church where we minister. They'd give anything if they had a job. They'd give anything if they had a 401k. They'd give anything if they had a car to drive it in. So when you decide to become a second mile Christian, guess what? When you get up in the morning, you're not going to say, got to go to work. No, you don't get to go to work. I have to go to work. No, you don't have to go to work. You get to go to work. You get to make a paycheck. You get to put food on the table of your family. You get to buy nice clothes. You get to live in a house that doesn't leak. You get to build a retirement plan. You don't have to do any of those things. You get to do those things. See, here's the difference. The first mile, that's the have to mile. The second mile, that's the want to mile. The first mile, you'll be whining while you walk. But the second mile, you'll be whistling while you walk. In the first mile, you're the slave. In the second mile, you're the master. In the first mile, you feel like you're being controlled. In the second mile, you realize I'm in control. And the difference is between doing something because you have to do it and doing something because you want to do it. First example, change your attitude. Second benefit, it makes you an example. So what do you mean? Nobody pays attention to first mile people. Somebody hits you, you hit them back. Everybody does that. They cuss you out, you cuss them out. Everybody does that. They blow their horn at you, you blow your horn at them. Everybody does that. People don't pay attention to people who retaliate. They pay attention to people who don't. They don't pay attention to people that insult you when you've insulted them. They pay attention to people who don't. Nobody pays attention to the guy that always clocks out right at 5 o'clock. They pay attention to the guy that stays till 7 o'clock if the job's not done yet. That's who they pay attention to. It sets an example. And see, over and above all of that, you please the Lord. Because Jesus goes on to make a bold statement. He says this in verse 48. Be perfect, therefore, as your heavenly Father is perfect. Now, obviously, we know we're not going to be perfect in this life. But what Jesus was saying was, but give it your best shot. Try every day to see how high you can go. Try every day to see how far you can go. Try every day to see how much you can give. Because when you do, you follow the perfect example of Jesus. So I want you to think about this. How many of you would say, I want you to raise your hand, how many of you would say, I know that if I died today, I'm going to heaven. I know that. How many of you raise your hand and you say that? Okay? How many of you would say, I know that I have been forgiven of all of my sins? How many of you would say, yeah, I know that? All right? Last thing. How many of you would say, I know that I have eternal life? How many of you would say, yeah, I know that? Okay. You know why you can raise your hand? And you know why I can raise mine? One reason. Because Jesus went over and above what he had to do. When Jesus walked out of heaven, he didn't have to. He wanted to. And then he comes to earth. He could have come like Superman out of the phone booth. He didn't. He came in a baby just like you and I came. He was whipped, beaten, scourged, cursed, spat upon, insulted, and crucified. He didn't have to. He wanted to. We are who we are, and we have what we have for one reason, because we serve a Savior who went over and above. We serve a second mile Savior. We serve a Savior who went beyond where he was required to go, who gave more than it was reasonable to give. And that's all Jesus wants us to do. So in close of this story, it's 1962. It's at the Southern Christian Leadership Conference in Birmingham, Alabama. Martin Luther King, Jr., standing before an integrated large crowd, he's giving the closing address. Right in the middle of his sermon, a white man by the name of Roy Jones jumped up on the platform and began to savagely beat him. The first time he hit Martin Luther King, he hit him so hard, it spun him around in a 360-degree circle. The next time, he jacked him on the jaw and he knocked him completely to the ground. And then he jumped on him again to wail away. And they said later you could hear the sound of his fist hitting his face. Everybody was stunned. And then they watched Dr. King go to his knees. And instead of doing this, he did this. And he let the man hit him. He literally turned the other cheek. When Dr. King did that, it so stunned his attacker that he kind of stopped, and it gave somebody people long enough to jump between them. Everybody was angry. Everybody wanted to take vengeance. Everybody wanted to beat the daylights out of this guy. But Dr. King shouted, "Don't touch him. We're going to pray for him." As that crowd began to pray and they began to sing, King knelt down, began to speak kindly to this man and gave him a promise. Even at my own life, nobody's going to hurt you and nobody's going to touch you. This is the picture of it right here. He's talking to this man. He leads him out to a private office where they talked. He forgave this man for what he did. He told the police to let him alone, he did not press charges. The man apologized. Dr. King took two aspirin that was given to him by a lady named Rosa Parks. He walked back onto that platform with an ice pack held to his face, and he finished his sermon. Now, whatever else you may think about Dr. Martin Luther King, just understand this. In that moment, and in that minute, and in his ministry, he went over and above what anybody else would have done. And that's what a follower of Jesus does. You say, well, boy, that's different. Get used to different. If you're going to follow Jesus, you're going to walk the second mile. But here's what I'll promise you. If you will, and if you do, you will be glad that you did, and your Heavenly Father will be glorified when you do. But here's the problem. See, some of you can't walk the second mile because you've never even taken the first mile. You say, what do you mean? Well, the first mile is giving your life to Christ. The first mile is surrendering your life to Jesus. I don't expect lost people to act like saved people. That's where we church people get all fouled up. We get so angry at lost people for acting like lost people. Why would you be angry at a blind man because he can't see? Why do you get angry because a deaf man because he can't hear? We shouldn't be upset that lost people act like lost people. We ought to be upset that saved people act like lost people. So I wonder how many of you today, you've never given your life to this Jesus, this second mile Jesus. I wonder how many of you watching right now, you don't know this Jesus. You've never really come to experience this Jesus. And if you have never ever made the decision to follow this Jesus, why don't you make that decision right now? Why don't you just say something like this in your heart? Lord Jesus, I know it's going to be tough. And I know it's going to be hard. And I know the devil wants me to walk the road that everybody else is going to walk. But I'm not going to do that. I want to be a second mile believer. So I want to begin today by giving you my life, by giving you my heart. I'm telling you, I'm a sinner. I need a Savior. You're that Savior. Would you right now, Lord Jesus, take control of my life? I give everything I am to everything that you are. Please, Lord Jesus, save me. Please take over my life. And Lord, I don't care how many miles I have to walk. I don't care how much I have to give. I know I'll get more than that back than I could ever imagine just by following you. If you've been paying attention.

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0: just wanna do what God says.
1: Samaritan's Purse has had a long history here in Ukraine, serving with the local church through Operation Christmas Child. When the war started here last year, we responded medically with a field hospital that we set up in Lviv. But as the war changed and progressed, we moved with it and moved some of those medical capabilities further to the east. We brought in stoves, we brought in tarps to re-roof. All this is through the local church. And I'm so proud of the church. They're loving their neighbor and setting a great example of serving the name of Jesus Christ.
2: Our main focus now is to help people in red zone. People won't live in their houses if it's everyday bombing. And it means that this help is very necessary for them, very important for them.
3: Everywhere that Samaritan's Purse works, it's incredibly important to be working with local authorities, local officials. No one knows better than the people who are already here what the needs are. And so we go to them and we work with them to figure out what those needs are and how we can best assist. The Ukrainian people are incredibly welcoming to those who are here. The gratefulness is just, it's like nothing I've ever seen before.
1: For all those that have helped Samaritan's Purse and helped support us through this year, I want to thank you. 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Please pray for Ukraine. 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And also pray for the church here. They're brave and bold and they're doing an incredible job. Thank you.
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You know, people have no idea what you went through to get to where you are. 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
1: Then I got into a relationship. There was a guy who was really nice to me and I really liked him. And so we got into a relationship really quick. I didn't felt peace. I didn't felt it was the Lord, but I went through to it. I said yes to him. I knew inside my heart, really, really deep, I knew it's not right. It's not real. We had a talk and it was not good. And I felt like, I should get out of this relationship, but I don't know how. My dad said, you know what? You're not married yet. You're in a relationship. If you're more sad than you're happy and you think it's not God, it's not good to marry him. It's good to get out of the relationship. And when we broke up, I went on my knees and I was crying. I was like looking out my window. I was like, Lord, now I want to surrender. Like I was really, that was the moment that my life radically changed. Like I was really just surrendering my whole life to God. I was growing up in a Christian family. I was growing up in church. I always knew Jesus, always prayed, always loved to go to church, loved my family. My parents were Christians, of course, so I'm always looking up to them. And yes, I went to school. I was getting older and always knew like Jesus is there. Jesus is with me. But when I was in school, it was kind of hard sometimes because I'm a tall girl. And in school, there was a lot of opposition or a lot of attacks against me. Like they were mocking me and laughing at me because I was so tall. I was taller than all the other guys. So that was a kind of hard thing for me. So I was always feeling really insecure about that. And I remember coming home as, I don't know, maybe 7 or so, came home and I was crying. I was like, why, God, why did you make me this way? Like, I knew he was there. I knew he created me. I believed in all of that. But I was really struggling with that. And it really hurt me to, get all these comments from different people. So, but I was going to the Lord with that. I was praying. I was saying it to Jesus that I'm really hurt of what they did. And so, I talked to him, I was with him, and he was there for me, and he could really help me through that time.
2: Okay, really quick, what was that like? Like, in that moment when you were praying to God and coming with all of these things that you were struggling with, what was his response? Like, what were you feeling, if you could kind of take us a little bit into those moments?
1: Yes, I remember that I had this, like, heavy weight of me, like, feeling I'm not good enough, you know, God didn't make me in a good way. I felt like when I talked to Jesus, I just cried my eyes off. And I felt that such a weight is lifted off my shoulder. I felt that, he was there for me. He is like really with me in these moments and he loved me. And I was even asking him, God, do you still love me? Like, do you love me the way I am, even when I'm so tall? And I felt like his love. I just felt his love, his comfort, and it made me stronger. It made me go through that, even though it was really hard. Like, till I was 16 or so, it was really bothering me, this topic, when people comment something or say something. I was so insecure about it, but he was helping me go through that, so...
2: Tell us about growing up. I know that, you know, like you mentioned just right now, that kind of continued throughout your teenage years. So take us through that process of dealing with all of these things and then finally coming to that point where God became the God, like your God, fully surrendered. How did that happen?
1: When I was in church, I loved to do like different things, involve in the church, do the worship, or also do some acting or different things. But it was always a struggle there. So when I was in church, I was like lifting up my hands and being with the Lord. And when I was in school, I was like kind of ashamed of my faith. I didn't want to also be rejected because of that. Also because I was always struggling with my, you know, being so tall and getting all these comments and being like kind of mocked because of that. I just wanted to be cool. I just wanted to be part of them, of the cool kids of the class. So I was always trying to fit in this role, and it was not being a Christian. So I would not follow Jesus in the school. I was feeling like I'm living a double life, kind of. So always on the weekends when we had church and different things, I was like, Lord, help me through this. You know, I want it. But I didn't have the boldness actually really to share that I'm loving Jesus. You know, I talk to him, I pray, I, you know, do all these things. I was not really sharing that. I was hiding it and trying to be like them more. So that was the struggle a lot of years. Then I got into a relationship. There was a guy who was really nice to me and I really liked him. And so we got into a relationship really quick and I didn't felt peace. I didn't felt it was the Lord. But I went through to it. I said yes to him. And I knew inside my heart, really, really deep, I knew it's not right. It's not real. So yes, when I was with him in this relationship, I got like more sad and sad and sad with all the months that were passing. I thought to my heart, I thought, I always wanted to just have one boyfriend. Now I have a boyfriend, but I don't want to marry him. And I made a mistake. Like I said something. I was getting so fast into this relationship. Why did I do it? I had so much guilt. I had so much shame. I felt this is just a mistake. I did a major mistake and I have to marry him now because he was always talking about marriage. And I was like, no, I don't feel the same way. I felt so guilty. Like him thinking I love him the same way, you know, feeling that I want to hold the standard of just having one boyfriend and just marrying him because I knew from my parents that's good, that's, you know, pure and that's right. So I wanted to do that. I had this desire, but I failed. I made a mistake. And then I remember one moment when I was in my bedroom, my dad came inside and I was bawling. I was crying because of the relationship. I don't know what it really happened, but we had a talk and it was not good. And I felt like I should get out of this relationship, but I don't know how. So I felt this shame. And my dad came inside and he was like, what is wrong? You're crying so often. Like I see you so many times just crying. What is the reason? And I said, you know, I have this boyfriend and I really appreciate him, but I don't think I can marry him. And I made a mistake. So, and I just wanted to have this one boyfriend, but now I don't know what to do. Can I just break up? Like, what should I do? And my dad said, you know what? You're not married yet. You're in a relationship. So if you're not, if you're more sad than you're happy and you think it's not God, it's not good to marry him. It's good to get out of the relationship. And that was like, that was like a relief for me. I was like, yes, okay. Now I have a permission to do it. It was like, okay, I will talk to him. I just share everything and be honest with him. So I did. I remember when I called him and I shared everything and we broke up. It was such a moment of like, now I'm like free. Because when I was in the relationship, I've always felt like I want to pursue Jesus more. You know, I want to live for him more. I want to like give my life totally for him. But I don't know, this relationship felt like pulling me back. Like, hindering me really to follow Jesus. I felt like not free, really. And when we broke up in that moment, I was like, yes, now Jesus, I can follow you, you know? So when I hung up the phone, I went on my knees and I was crying. I was like looking out my window. I was like, Lord, now I want to surrender. Like I was really, that was the moment that my life radically changed. Like I was really just surrendering my whole life to God. And I was like, nothing will stop me from seeking you and being with you and following you and doing what you want to do. I don't want to do my will. I made a mistake, but now it's a new start. It's a reset. Like that's how I felt. And so that was awesome. Wow. That was a big moment for me.
2: Yeah. Tell us about that moment.
1: Awesome. Wow. That was a big moment for me.
2: Yeah. Tell us about that moment after. I mean, now you're standing in

0: important. It's, yeah, the word of God. You know, if you want to hear him, you should read it. So I did. But from that moment on, when I surrendered totally, I felt the word of God was just bringing life into my soul. I felt things that I was reading, it was just like the Bible says that he's writing it in our hearts. Mm. I could remember it. Like I could remember what the word of God was saying to me because it was speaking to me. It was really strong. So that was a big change. And then also I quit all my friendships who were like not good for me, who were not Christians, who were bad influence, where I had bad motives of just being cool or one of them. Even as Christian friends, I had different ones who were really on fire for the Lord or who were going with the Lord kind of, or just doing their thing. So I quit all these friendships and I really wanted to just be with the Lord and do whatever he wants me to do. So I was working at that time. I was being in my church, and then God put it on my heart to do youth ministry. So I started to do that, and it was really hard because there was nothing really going on. A few youth members were there. So I, one of my friend and me, we felt that, you know, they need to have something they can go to and they can learn from, and they, need someone who's a role model for them. So we started to do that, like in communication with our leaders, of course. So we did that, and it was a really great and challenging time for me. Like God really helped me there and prepared me actually for what I'm doing now. Mm. Like he was talking to me. He was speaking through the word of God, like that I could share about it, like also talk to other people about it. So that was really cool. And then also the worship leader in my church, he came to me and said if I would lead the worship also, if that he can see me doing it. And I was like, no, I cannot play the drums. I cannot play the e-guitar. I'm just playing acoustic, you know, and singing. And he was like, yeah, that's not what you need. You have the authority from God to see where God wants to go, like in a spiritual way, to lead the church in his presence. So you have that anointing, and you should do that. And I was like, what? I cannot see that. But I was obedient and gave it a try. And then I was just feeling like God is really leading me, and my heart was just like burning for worship. I love to do that. I love to worship him at home when nobody's there, but also in the church, and just bringing the church with me. Let's go into the Holy of Holy, just really encountering the Lord. So that was great. It was all the preparation. Now I see it clear, all the preparation of what I'm doing now and what God led me to do here as a leader, as a wife of the leader.
1: Come on. Now you mentioned, I'm not sure if you mentioned it on the recording, but before we were talking, you mentioned about, you know, you kind of wanted to have that waiting time when it came to the relationship, right? Tell us about that, because obviously you're married, right?
0: Yes.
1: How did God make that connection, right? From before you kind of doing it on your own, but now doing it with him.
0: Yes, exactly. After I had this relationship where I made a big mistake, I was like, Lord, I just want to focus on you now. And that was really great to have that surrendered heart, because it was such a protection for me. Whenever we were as a youth going to another youth or to an event, you know, my sister came to me. She was like, oh, he's looking at you the whole time. Do you see it? And whatever is going on. And I was like, no, you know, I don't want that. I don't want this flirty, datey, whatever. I don't want this whole unpure thing. You know, I want a relationship that God tells me I should be in, and this is a man of God that I should marry. And I remember I was growing up, getting older and older, and then my mom actually came to me and she was like, you know, you should find a boyfriend. You're getting older and older. And I was like, I believe that God has someone for me. I don't want to seek for myself. I don't want to search, go there and there and just dating and trying all these things. I don't want to do that. I know I surrendered my life to God, and he will care for me, and he will. This is a big decision. I mean, where you spend your whole entire life with, that's a big influence. So I need to know before I go into any relationship or any dating, I need to know this is from God. And this is what he wants from me. So that was a big protection over my life. Like over years, I was just, not really dating or seeing anybody or looking for a relationship. And I have to share something also. It was great. My dad, he was one time came to me in 2014 and he was like, "Jesse, are you praying for your husband?" And I was like, "Yes, I mean, I'm focusing on the Lord, you know, only the Lord." And he was like, "Yeah, but it's good to pray for it, you know, just prepare yourself and him." And I was like, "Yeah, you're right. But can you pray that? You're my dad. You can pray for that, right? I will forget and you will pray for that." And he said, "Yes, okay, I will pray for that. Give me a letter, give me a pen, and I will write it down." So God is a specific God. So what do you want? And I was like, "What do I want? Okay, I want," and I wrote down, "I want to marry a God-fearing man in 3 years, in 2017. So I wrote it down and I gave it to him and he put it in his office and he was like, "I will pray about it every single day. I will pray for you and for your husband to marry in three years. That was cool. I was like, "Okay, I don't have to care about that. No. Jesus, only Jesus," really radically wanted to just follow the Lord, really. And that was a big protection for me. Yes. Mm.
1: And talk to us about how God answered that prayer.
0: So then I met Yezupata and Monica, which is such a big blessing for my life. They came into my old church and they were preaching there. Yezupata was preaching. Monica was sharing a little bit. And so I got to know them there. And Yezupata had a translator. His name is Michael, my now husband. So, he was translating for him. So I saw him for the first time. Nothing happened. Like it was just, a normal Sunday. But then Monica came to me and she was talking to me a little bit. And she was saying to me, "God has a really good and big plan for your life." And I heard that sentence often, actually, but this moment, she said it in such a strong way, I could like just cry. My heart was just like beating faster. And I was like, "I believe that, you know, what you just said just hit me." And so I felt so pulled to them. Like I felt I want to, get to know them better. So they said they're having here property in Bassum that is not far from my old church and where I lived. So they were like, "Yeah, come here." And they invited me to come. So I came here to this place. We had prayer meetings and I was doing worship and just being there, being part of it. And I love to be here. I mean, there was nothing really going on here. Like so many like older people and not a lot of people, not many things that are attractive to me or so, but I felt the spirit of the Lord. I felt such a love when I was here. I came sometimes even after working so long, I came to the prayer meeting and I felt so filled and I felt so equipped for the week. So I really loved to come here. And then they invited me to come to India. They said, "You should come to India. You should come to India and visit us there." And I never had it on my heart to go to India. Never. Asia was never on my agenda or plan. So I was like, thank you, you know. But in my heart, the Lord was speaking to me that I should go there. So over 2 years, I think, I was thinking about it and praying about it. And I was like, "Lord, if you send a team to India, I will go with them. I will go." And no team was going. So I was like, "I want to go, but there's no opportunity. I'm not going alone to India as a woman, as a girl. No, that's too dangerous." So, and then 2017, I asked the Lord every single year when the new year starts, I was asking the Lord, "What is your topic for this year? For myself, for my personal life with you." So in 2017, the beginning, I said that prayer again. And while I was praying and saying this prayer, God said, "Boldness. To be brave." And it was so clear to me. And I was like, "Whoa, okay, cool. This is a cool, exciting topic. Like 2017, I want to be bold." And then I was like, "Oh no, India. You know, God speaks the whole time to me. I should go to India. Now he speaks. I should be bold. Maybe he wants me to go to India alone. Maybe he wants me to do that." So then when I had that revelation, I talked to them and I talked to my boss, to my, job and clarified everything with them. So it worked out really well, and I got the visa really fast, and the flights and the tickets, everything went into place, and I knew, okay, one confirmation after another, I should go to India. So when I was going there, for 4 weeks I was there, I felt that God is like, He wants to say something when I'm there. He wants to speak to me, because I was in church. I was at my job. I was doing worship. I was doing youth. I loved all these things, but I felt I don't know where I really belong to. This is the church where my parents grew up, and I grew up, of course, but where my parents are like for 20 years. I don't know if this is where God wants me to be my entire life, or I don't know if I should stay at my job my whole entire life and do that for the rest of my life. So I was so unsure, and I didn't have like the feeling that I'm at the place where God wants me to be. And so I was like, okay, if I'm going to India, I'm excited. You know, God will speak to me. He will say, you should go to this worship school, or you should become this and that, you should do a different training or whatever. So I was like, God will speak, what is my calling? What is the calling of my life? When I went there, I had a great time. I was so blessed to see the ministry, to get to know Yesupada and Monica. I was so honored, you know, sitting with them on the table, learning from them, just having so many good conversations and being with the kids. And they have like children home and all these things. So it was great. But in the end of the trip, I think 2 days before my flight was going home, I was so disappointed. I was like, Lord, you didn't speak to me. Like, I have no clarity. You know, I'm going home again to my church and to my job and doing all these things that I like, and I want to be thankful for that. But I don't know if this is where you want me to be. Like, I need to know, have clarity about my life. I was crying out to the Lord. I was praying. I was crying, really crying, bawling. And I was like, God, speak to me now. You know, I went here to India. I did all these things, and I opened the Bible. I was like, speak to me now. And nothing spoke to me. Like, no words, no thoughts, nothing. I was just empty and feeling really devastated. So, yeah. And then I was like, okay, I just go downstairs. We had dinner, I think. And so I went downstairs to have dinner with Yesupada and Monica. And then at this dinner, Yesupadam said to Monica, he went over to her and said, I think we should talk to her. And then Monica said to him, no. And I was sitting there, I was like, what is going on? What do you want to talk to me? Did I do something wrong? I was a little afraid. And so I went to get like put my dishes away. And then I came back, and Yesupadam said, you know, Jesse, we know you now a little bit, and I have a question for you. I was like, yes? And he was like, what do you think about Michael, the translator that I got to know because I was here often, and I saw him here and there, but we never really had like a relationship. We didn't talk or so. We just, hi and bye. So I was like, I don't know him, Michael. I think he's a good guy and he loves the Lord. You can tell, you can see, like, it's great, but nothing else. And so to make it short, Yesupada and Monica, they, said I should pray about Michael. You know, I should pray if he's the man of God for my life, if God has a calling for us too. And so that was quick. Like, I was asking the Lord for, you know, talk to me, give me clarity. And then 5 minutes, 10 minutes later, when I got, it was not what I ever expected, but that was really clear. And yes, when I came home after India, I was praying over that situation, praying over Michael. And, yeah, God brought us together in a really divine way that I never experienced before or heard from anyone before. It was so pure and so good. It was always what I wanted. I wanted to know this is God. Yeah, God spoke to him and he shared that with me, and God spoke to me without having any dating, really, without knowing each other, actually. It was scary. Yeah. It was walking on the water, but really trusting in God. And so I got confirmation from the Lord. So we got together. We got engaged really fast because we felt God is bringing us together, not for us. He has a bigger purpose of it. So we got married in 2017.
1: Wow.
0: In the year of God's boldness, of being bold. So that was amazing. Like how God led me through all of that and just really changed my life.
1: Wow. Jesse, who is Jesus to you?
0: Jesus, it's hard to say. He's like everything to me. The reason why I live, the reason why I want to live. And as I shared in my childhood time, always when I'm going through something like a struggle or difficulties, he was like my beloved. I know he loves me and he just accepts me. And that gives me all the strength to love him back and to live for him. Mm. So he's everything.
1: Jesse, for young women, or even just people in general who maybe are battling that self-consciousness that you once dealt with, maybe they're watching your testimony right now and are relating to that part of your life, what is a word of encouragement that you can give to those people who are dealing with that burden?
0: There is a Bible verse where it says, just pour out your heart to the Lord. And I think this is the key. If we are honest with God, if we're talking to him, like really from our heart, then he could give us all the security, give us all confirmation, and just help us to go through everything, especially through, these insecurities.
1: Mm. Jesse, any last words for the people who are watching your testimony right now?
0: The best decision in my life was the moment where I totally surrendered to the Lord. And I think it's really just, it was in my bedroom, like Jesus and me, like nobody there, no worship, no event, no anything. And that was so honest. And this like changed my life. Like you can live with the Lord, going to church, doing so many things, but not experiencing him, not feeling this life, not knowing him really. So I think the best advice that I would give anybody is to really surrender your life to Jesus, like totally. And then you will experience him and he will just bring life into your soul. And that's the best thing that you can do.

0: I was trying to be accepted in any crowd. And so I would be connected with people and I would do things that were outside of my character, but I would do it because I wanted to fit in. I would do all these things that everybody else is doing, the same exact thing, but it still wasn't good enough. I still wasn't cool enough. I still didn't fit in. I still was what they would say lame, all these things. And I was like, what am I doing wrong? Like, why isn't that I don't fit in? I connected with a young man and we would smoke a lot together and all that. And then it eventually turned into a relationship, and the relationship was not healthy at all in any shape or form. Eventually it became abusive, and I remember just thinking to myself, God, how did I get into this? How did I go from this girl that was with my family and all this, this young girl who everyone says was so happy, to this girl who's so broken and so shattered and so lost and so insecure? Immediately in that moment, I hear God speak to me and he says, I have better for you. Growing up in my household, there were six of us total, my two parents and myself and my three siblings. And growing up in our household, we did grow up in church. That was something that was instilled in us from birth because my parents were very strong believers. And so, we went to church every Sunday. And sometimes, most times I didn't want to go, but it was something that, definitely was required in our home. I have memory of us waking up in the morning at 6 a.m. to have family prayer. And so that was really our life in our household in regards to the faith. We were definitely encouraged to believe in Christ. Now, I understood, you know, going to church and all of that, but I never really understood the concept of having a relationship with Christ. So I wouldn't say that my identity or my belief system was like a firm, like strong in Christ. I just knew that church was the right thing to do. Like I said, we would pray, and growing up in our household, we were homeschooled up until, well, I was homeschooled up until fourth grade. Just like every family, we had our issues, and mostly my parents, they had their issues in regards to their marriage. I didn't fully know everything that was going on. I will say that my parents were really good at keeping, you know, their issues behind closed doors. I do have some memory of some arguments and different things that they walked through. But I never really took it as something that was not normal. That was normal to me. So it didn't seem as though it would cause a divorce or anything like that. Growing up in my household, there was a moment where I woke up and my mom was crying in my room, and I didn't necessarily know why she was crying. I just knew that she was upset, and I was pretty young, so I didn't really ask. It was more just, okay, I don't know why mom is upset. But this was around the time where my life definitely changed. What I realized is that, you know, my identity was definitely found in my family because I didn't have that relationship with God, or I didn't understand the concept of having a relationship with God. My family was my everything. Fast forward to seventh grade. Again, I was homeschooled up until fourth grade, and then I got into school, and then I got into middle school, which was seventh grade. I remember sitting in my classroom. At the time, I remember it like it was yesterday. I had to sit outside of the classroom because they were making something that I was allergic to. And so I remember sitting there doing schoolwork, and I hear the intercom, and I hear someone from the front office reach out to my classroom and say to my teacher, Miss So-and-so, can you please send Brittany Thomas up to the front office? To touch on Brittany, at that time, I went by Brittany. So just to fast forward, when I was born, my parents thought I was going to be a boy. I wasn't. And they ended up naming me Brittany legally. But when my father and my mother took me home, my father looked at me and said, her name is not Brittany. Her name is Teresa. They never really went through the legal process of changing my name. And so my whole family called me Teresa, but my legal name was Brittany. So that also really kind of messed with my identity, because I remember as a child, I didn't even know how to introduce myself. People would ask me what my name was, and I would be torn whether I would say Teresa or Brittany. And so back to this moment in seventh grade, I'm sitting here and they say, send Brittany Thomas up to the front. I didn't know why I was going up to the front office, because again, I had no idea what was happening. So I went up to the front office. I see my mom there and I see my younger brother there. And I'm thinking, oh, maybe we have a doctor's appointment. So we get in the car. I look in the trunk and there are bags, black bags full of clothes. So I asked my mom, I say, Mom, where are we going? And she said, we're just going to go stay with a family friend. And I was like, okay. So I went to sleep. I woke up. We arrived to this place, but I did not recognize these people. They were not familiar to me. Later on, I realized that we were in a woman's shelter. A series of events happened while being in this woman's shelter, and we had to move to another woman's shelter. And we were in this shelter for about 3 months.
1: Now, Teresa, just give us a little bit more insight into what you were feeling, you know, in those moments when you're waking up, you don't know anyone around you, you don't know where you're at, you really have no explanation for what's going on. What were you feeling? What were you going through?
0: I was very confused. Again, my parents, they had their issues, but I didn't really think it was that bad to where it would cause divorce or to go to a woman's shelter. I didn't know. And so when I got there, I was confused. I was scared. All I wanted was my dad, but I couldn't talk to him. There were a lot of emotions that I was going through, especially as a 12-year-old. This was right before my 13th birthday. So a 12-year-old, I'm trying to discover myself in middle school, find myself, growing into who I am. And so many questions of like, why are we here? Like, I knew mom and dad had their moments and had their issues, but why are we here right now? So just a lot of confusion and a lot of questions that I had that I guess later on were answered. But in that moment as a child, it was more of just like, well, I know the main question was, well, are we going to go back? I kept asking my mom, like, are we going to go back to dad? Like, is this just temporary? Because I have memory of there was another time where we left my dad and we were gone for a certain amount of days and then we went back home. So I was like, well, maybe mommy's just getting a break and then we're going to go back home. So yeah, that it was just a lot of questions that I had in that moment. Again, there were a series of events that happened. So we ended up going to this other shelter and we were in there for 3 months. And during this time, my mom did everything that she could to keep us busy and to keep us in counseling, just different things, because we were all mourning. Divorce is a death. It really is. And so you're mourning the loss of what you once knew and what of your family. And so I was in gymnastics and my mom tried to keep us in extracurricular activities. It was just me and my brother. My older siblings, my two sisters were already out of the house. I remember there was a time while we were at this shelter where all of a sudden I just became so angry. There was so much anger that I felt towards my mom because I still had so many questions of, Mom, why did you leave dad? And I remember something switched and I became very disrespectful towards my mom. And the ladies at the shelter were just like, you can't speak to your mother that way and everything. But I just, something switched and it was a lot of anger towards my mom because I blamed her for breaking up our family, not knowing all that she walked through, all that my dad walked through, the challenges that they face in their marriage. But as a kid, the best way to rationalize everything and make sense of everything was, okay, we were fine, then you left and now it's bad. And so, but as a kid, I didn't fully understand the big picture as to why, you know, all of that happened. While being in the shelter, I was still going to my old middle school. And so with that, I would take the bus to my dad's house. And so I have memory of arriving to the house after school and my dad sitting there looking at pictures of us and just crying. So there was so much pain, like, in that process that all of us face, and we all processed it differently. And I noticed that, like, over time, like, we all processed this divorce differently. But that was very painful for me because growing up, I was always a daddy's girl. And so not being able to be around my dad was a struggle for me as well because I was very close to him. We ended up leaving the shelter. We got a place and I ended up going to high school. And thankfully, my freshman year, I was in gymnastics, so I wasn't really so much focused on boys or anything like that. But by my sophomore year, that's when things started shifting. And I started to operate through my pain and through the wounds that I had, not even knowing. And by the age of 16 years old, I gave my virginity. At that point, I was pretty promiscuous through high school. And I gave my mom a hard time. You know, I was sneaking out the house and just different things that I wasn't supposed to do. But in reality, I was seeking for love. Like, I wanted someone to love me. I wanted someone to accept me. Again, my identity wasn't in Christ. And so I was trying to find things that I can find my identity in. And one of those things were boys. Another thing was sex. And that's the things that I was doing in high school. And I tell my mom this now, and I've told her in the past, like, Mom, it would have been so great to be able to sit down and have someone like talk to me about the desires that I had. And I didn't really have someone to talk to me about that. It was more like, because we grew up in a Christian home, it was like, you just don't have sex. You wait until you get married. It's the wrong thing to do. Again, because I didn't have a relationship with Christ, that didn't matter to me. I was like, okay, whatever, you know, like I was like, I'm going to do it. This is what I desire to do. But I do wish that I had someone that would tell me like, Teresa, you're worth more, that the right man will wait for you, or just different things, just to really help with my confidence. Cause I was very insecure. If a man wanted me or a young boy wanted me at that time, I was like, okay, well, this person loves me. Well, and so I really sought after that. And I do wish that I did have someone to tell me otherwise. I was still I didn't hit my like peak, right? And so meaning in high school, I was still in my mom's house. So there was a limit to things that I could do. I didn't really get into the party scene or anything like that in high school, like my peers were. But by the time I graduated high school and got into college, that's when things went south. And so my freshman year of college, I moved in with a roommate, and I was always interested in like trying hookah. So my roommate smoked hookah, and we started smoking hookah. And then from there, I started drinking excessively, and very promiscuous, sleeping around, and just seeking for love, just seeking for identity in something. I realized that even through middle school, high school, and up to college, because I didn't have an identity, I was trying to be accepted in any crowd. And so I would be connected with people, and I would do things that was outside of my character, but I would do it because I wanted to fit in. But it still wasn't good enough. Like, I realized that I would do all these things that everybody else is doing, the same exact thing, but it still wasn't good enough. I still wasn't cool enough. I still didn't fit in. I still was what they would say lame, all these things. And I was like, what am I doing wrong? Like, why isn't it that I don't fit in with these people? I'm doing exactly what they're doing, but it never worked. And what I learned through that process of sleeping around and different things is like, the love that I was seeking was definitely not in that, because they would get what they want and keep moving. So I went through a lot of heartbreak during that time. And I remember connecting with an old friend from middle school, and that was when we just started partying all the time. I remember drinking blackouts, like I would black out, nights of blacking out and everything. And then I got into smoking weed, and that was when I smoked every single day. It got to where I was just smoking socially. And then because I didn't finish college, I ended up moving in with the friend that I left, that I met in middle school. Again, we were partying every night. And then once I moved in on my own, I was smoking every night. I couldn't be sober. I just couldn't. I became addicted to smoking weed. During this time, I connected with a young man. At first, it was just a physical thing. It was just, you know, just us hooking up, and we would smoke a lot together and all that. And then it eventually turned into a relationship, and the relationship was not healthy at all in any shape or form. Eventually, it became abusive. I remember a friend of mine going through something like that, and I looked at her. I was like, I would never let a man put his hands on me. And then I get into this situation and never thought I would walk through something like this. In that moment, I would have people telling me, like, you need to get out of this relationship. You need to step away from this person. He's not good for you. But I felt like, okay, well, he loved me though, and this is the best love that I can receive. And so I continued in this relationship for over a year, and it just got progressively worse over time. In order to cope with everything that we were going through, we would smoke all day. I would wake up in the morning, smoke, go to work, come back home, smoke. Like, that's all I did to cope with everything that was going on in that time. I remember there was a time where we were arguing every single day, every day. At this point, we were living together, and I reached out to him. And I said, I just want us to hang out without us arguing. He picks me up, and we go to one of his friend's house. At that time, we immediately start arguing over what it was something small. We get to his friend's in like the basement area, and we're smoking. And this is when my life like really changed. Because I'm sitting there, they were in the basement. I was in the living room area in the basement. They were in like the studio area. So I was by myself, and I remember just sitting there and just thinking to myself, God, how did I get into this? Like, how did I go from this girl that was with my family and all this, this young girl who everyone says was so happy, to this girl who's so broken and so shattered and so lost and so insecure? How did I end up here? And I remember asking God, like, Lord, or telling the Lord, I was like, I know I have to get out of this relationship, but I don't know how. Immediately in that moment, I hear God speak to me and he says, I have better for you. And I start crying, and I'm sitting there in that basement and I'm just crying. And I tell him, I said, God, I can't do this by myself. And he says, I'll be there for you. And I was like, okay, that was all I needed to hear when he said that to me. And so right after that, the guy that I was with walks in and wanted to talk to me and all these things. And there were so many things that happened that night that confirmed that God spoke to me. And so
1: now, Teresa, up to this point, did you have a relationship with Jesus? Did you know it was the voice of God, or what did it even sound like? Was this an audible voice? Was it internal? What was that like?
0: Yeah. So I did not have a relationship with Jesus at all. I actually didn't even understand the concept of having a relationship with him. I didn't even know that God could speak to us. I had no idea. And so in that moment, it was so loud that it could have been audible. It's like this inward knowing that I had. The moment I heard his voice, I was like, that's God. Like, the moment I heard it, it wasn't a question of like, what was that or anything. It was a knowing. It was a transformative voice, like something that hit me to where it completely transformed me. And that's how I knew it was the Lord. And I couldn't shake it. I couldn't shake it at all. But I definitely would say that it was loud enough for it to be audible. So I get to my house that night, and I knew in my heart that we had to break up. And I end up getting a text from him the next morning saying that we should break up. And I said, yeah, we should. And so from that moment on, I wish I could say that it was easy, you know, as far as separating from that person. But I will say that it was much easier than it would have been if I was doing it on my own. I had the grace of God on my life during that time, and he really helped me to separate from that person. So this was September of 2015. By October of 2015, we were completely disconnected from one another. And so, excuse me, September of 2015, I hear the voice of God, and it completely transformed my life to the point where the desire to have sex left me. The desire, I used to curse really bad. All of a sudden, I just stopped cursing. All of these desires, like even as far as smoking weed. Now, I would say that was the hardest thing for me to let go. But there was a moment while walking with Christ where I just lost the desire to smoke weed. And so what I realized is that the Lord took me in my most messed up, dirty moment, and I didn't have to fix cursing or sex or anything like that. It was once I said yes to him is when he started removing those desires over time.
1: So Teresa, take us through, what was it like as you were walking with Christ? You began to lose all these desires that you had, but what were you gaining as you had begun your relationship with him?
0: Yeah. So number one is gaining a desire and a heart for Christ and a love for Christ. It was just like this love that was developing within me that I just wanted to please him. Also, my identity, I didn't have one. It was shattered. And once Christ called me out of this pit, that's when I started to see, wow, I'm a daughter. I'm a daughter of Christ. And I'm not who the mistakes that I've made. I'm not the decisions that I've made in the past or anything like that, but I'm a daughter of Christ. And so over time, through that time, I started to see myself through the lens of Christ and realize that these things that I was using to cope with, I no longer need because I have Christ and he's all that I need.
1: Tell me about the Lord replacing your identity. What did he begin to tell you about yourself that maybe you didn't know before?
0: Yeah. So That was certainly a process in regards to him replacing my identity. He, number one, of course, called me his daughter and said that I'm fearfully and wonderfully made, and that he knitted me in my mother's womb, and that he just began to instill his truths in me and use people to pour into me. My father and I's relationship definitely took a hit during the divorce. We weren't as close as I wanted us to be. It is because I'm going through what I'm going through, and he's going through his process. With that, the Lord provided like surrogate fathers during that time to really pour into me and tell me how God sees me. And so after I started walking with the Lord, shortly after I ended up getting into ministry school, there were, you know, ministers pouring into me there. But specifically, the Lord had me stay with an aunt and uncle for those 2 years that I was in ministry school. And God used them and so many other people to really mold me and shape me and build me into this woman that he has called me to be. And I realized that it really does take a village. And I remember when I was in ministry school, the Holy Spirit spoke to me and he said, and this is when I was going through some deep, deep healing and forgiveness concerning my dad and the whole process. And the Lord told me, he said, everything your earthly father couldn't give you, I will give to you and more. And that stood out to me because I said, Lord, it's not that he wouldn't. It's not that he just chose not to. It's because he physically couldn't. And so there were people that the Lord strategically placed in my life to compensate for the things that my father couldn't give me or my mother couldn't give me. That started my healing process. And I remember my uncle looking at me and saying, you're beautiful. You're this, you're that. And at first it was really hard for me to believe it. I would listen to him. And at first it made me a little uncomfortable because I wasn't used to a man speaking into me like that in that way. But after a while, I began to believe it. I would say, wow, I am beautiful, or wow, I am seen, or why I am chosen, and I'm not forgotten, and I'm not forsaken, any of those things. Like, I began to believe those things. I realized that that was a very important part of my life, those 2 years, but also through that time, the Lord really poured into me and just shaped me. And to even touch on the name situation, I remember when I was in ministry school and the minister was talking about, you know, when you start walking with Christ, sometimes the Lord gives you a new name, how Saul turned to Paul and just different people in the Bible, right? And the Lord kept encouraging me to change my name. My father, actually, my earthly father, kept saying, Teresa, you need to change your name, Teresa, when I was in the world. And so I was just like, okay, whatever. I didn't really care because at that point I went by Brittany. But the Lord kept pressing on my heart, it's time to change your name. It's time to change your name. I was like, okay. And I remember sharing with the ministry school, my class, and I told them, I was like, well, I'm going to go by Teresa now. I'm not going to go by Brittany. And I explained to them my whole testimony and why. And my uncle said to me, he was like, you know, I knew Teresa would come around. Brittany went out and got buck wild, but I knew Teresa would come around. And it was funny, but it stuck with me because when I was in the world and partying and doing all those things, everyone knew me as Brittany. But when the Lord called me out of that, the Lord said, no, this is who I call you. Your name is Teresa. And so I went through that process. And by 2018, I graduated from ministry school. In 2019, my name was legally Teresa. It's just a series of events that took place to where God was just restoring my identity in him. I started going by Teresa because that was my legal name, and really understanding that, you know, that every time I say my name, it's a prophetic declaration of who God says I am. And so from there, God just began to continue to show me how he sees me. And so even in regards to as a child, I didn't really have like big dreams or anything like that. All I just wanted to be a wife and a mother. That was my biggest dream as a child. That was like a clear slate for when I started walking with the Lord, he can start showing me the things that he's called me to do on this earth. And so from there, as I began to walk with the Lord, there were so many things that the Lord was showing me and like just encouraging me to do, continuing to take me through healing, breaking things off of me, closing these wounds I didn't even know were there. I even went through a series of deliverance, extreme deliverance, that I was walking through. And so the Lord just continued in that time and continues to, excuse me, to just show me who he says I am and really just reveal to me all that he's called me to do on this earth. So my life is continuing to unfold before my eyes, and the way my relationship with God is he says this and I say, okay. And he just leads me every step of the way. And so, yeah, that's been my journey.
1: Wow. So Teresa, what are some things that the Lord kind of was speaking to you about your future and who he's called you to be?
0: through this process, the Lord began to give me just like dreams and visions of me speaking on stages with crowds. And in 2019, the Lord actually led me into bodybuilding and like different things like that, just things I enjoy. But also, He's given me a heart for women. Women that have gone through the things that I've gone through, and for children as well, you know, to really pour into children. Yeah, there have been so many things that God has revealed to me in regards to what He's called me to do. Even recently, I would say last year, the Lord revealed to me that He's calling me to praise dance ministry. So I started operating in that, and I was just, so walking with God is like this big, beautiful discovery. Like as you begin to continue walking with the Lord, it's like, just things begin, you just begin to discover new things about yourself and just new things about God as well. Like through this process, I have grown to know God in ways that is just amazed me. Like I've known him as my counselor, my friend, my father, my deliverer, my healer, you know, and that came from walking with him and walking through processes and just experiencing things in life and understanding that I can rely on him and I can trust in him. If there's no one else that I can trust in, it's Jesus. So,
1: Teresa, what words of encouragement do you have for those people who may be seeking for love but just can't seem to find it?
0: I would encourage the ones who are seeking for love and cannot find it to try Jesus, because if you continue to seek love in the world, you're not going to find it. The love that you're looking for, the love that you so desire, that void that you're trying to fill with men, women, drugs, alcohol, whatever that may be, that the only thing that's going to fill that void, or the only one that's going to fill that void, is Jesus Christ. And I can say that because I've walked through it and I realize that I would be completely lost without him. And he was the one who picked me up out of the ditch that I put myself in and cleaned me up. So I would encourage you even too, that you don't have to try to clean yourself up before you say yes to Jesus. He just needs your yes and he will do the rest.
1: Teresa, do you have any advice for those young people that may feel like they're too dirty or too damaged because of their sexual past to come to Jesus?
0: Wow, wow, wow. Yes, that is a good question. When you say yes to Christ, when you receive Christ in your life, you are a new creation. The old has passed away. So the things that you have done, when Jesus sees you, he sees his blood. He doesn't see the sin that you've committed or sins that we've all committed, right? But he sees his blood, because everything that we committed and everything we could ever commit, every sin we could ever commit, he took on the cross. And so I would encourage that person that feels filthy, that feels dirty, that feels not even worthy. None of us are worthy of his love, but yet he gives it to us. Know that he loves you. He sees you. All he needs is just for you to say yes to him, and he will do the rest. He will clean you up. And I'm a living testimony of that.
1: Teresa, what would you say to those people that are finding themselves in abusive relationships and they just don't see a way out? Do you have any advice for them or even encouragement for them?
0: You're not alone. I know it may feel as though you're alone. I know it may feel as though you don't have a way out,

0: But Jesus is the way out. I know you may feel as though you don't have the strength to walk away. He will give you the strength to walk away. I felt as though that was the only love I could possibly receive. I felt as though there was no way I could get out of this situation, that relationship. And the moment when I cried out to Jesus and just even silently said, Jesus, I can't do this anymore. That is when he stepped in and he pulled me out of it and he gave me the strength to keep walking. So for that person who feels as though there's no way out, there's always a way out. And Jesus is the way out. And all you have to do is say, Jesus, I need you. And he will come running.
1: What would you say to younger Teresa, who was struggling with the insecurity, the divorce, the anger, the abuse? What would you have told her now from the place that you're at in Christ?
0: To younger Teresa, you've walked through a lot and you've been through many things. But one thing that has remained is Jesus in your life. And he has been faithful to you. And the things that you thought would break you and destroy you, God turned it around for your good. And in the moments where you felt like you weren't good enough and you felt as though no one could love you, you have experienced the greatest love that you could ever experience. And that is the love of Jesus Christ. There's no love greater than that. And you have developed such a beautiful relationship with Christ. And with the enemy meant to destroy you, man, God turned it around for your good and continues to turn it around for your good. So, wow.
1: Teresa, who is Jesus to you?
0: Wow. Jesus is everything. Jesus is my Savior. He is my Father. He is my Redeemer. He is my healer, my counselor, my friend. He is everything that I could possibly need on this earth and to eternity.
1: Teresa, do you have any last words for the
0: for anyone watching this who feels as though you're lost and that God can never love you or choose you, or you feel as though even life may not be worth living? Know that if you're breathing, you're here for a purpose. Know that you are loved, that you are seen, that you are chosen, and that God wants nothing more than to have a relationship with you. God wants nothing more than for him to reveal all the beautiful things that he has placed inside of you, that you are not too far gone, you are not too lost, you are not too dirty for him to clean you up. There is a purpose for you on this earth. If you woke up this morning, there is a purpose for you. And the way you will discover that purpose is by having a relationship with the one who gave you that purpose, your Creator.
1: Teresa, we would love it if you could just pray for the people.
0: Okay. Dear Heavenly Father, we just come to you today, oh God. We thank you, Jesus, for who you are, God. We thank you, Jesus, for your love and your goodness and your faithfulness and your mercy, oh God. We thank you. I thank you, oh Lord, for every person watching this right now, Father God. I thank you, Jesus, for the souls that are listening to this, Lord, for the hearts that are broken, Father. I thank you, Jesus, for meeting every person where they are, oh God, for stepping in and healing every wound, Jesus. May they encounter you right now in this moment, oh God. May they experience your love and your peace that surpasses understanding, regardless of what they're walking through right now, oh God. I pray, Lord, that you would remind them that you are with them, that you will never leave them nor forsake them, oh God. And may they say yes to you, Jesus. May they cry out to you, God. And I thank you, Jesus, for hearing their prayers, for hearing everything that they've spoken to you, God. And I just thank you for encounters, for souls to be won for your kingdom, oh God. In the name of Jesus, I pray. Amen.

0: Welcome to Christian World News, everyone. I'm Wendy Griffith. As persecution increases around the globe, some Christian leaders see a hopeful sign. Parts of the church are experiencing great revival. Now, they're calling on believers everywhere to prepare for difficult challenges that lie ahead in order to reap a harvest. Chris Mitchell reports from Jerusalem.
1: Heidi Baker lives and ministers in one of the most difficult and dangerous places on earth, Cabo Delgado in Mozambique. The documentary Nefento, filmed by missionaries James and Jessica Brewer, chronicles the horrific persecution of Christians at the hands of the Islamist group Al-Shabaab.
2: There's a major conflict going on where Al-Shabaab's there and they're wanting Sharia law. Mm-hmm. I think it has a lot to do with gas and oil. It's a spiritual conflict as well, but we've never, ever, ever seen anything like it as far as people coming to know Yeshua, coming to know Jesus. They're just running to him. So it's the hardest time we've ever been through and one of the most glorious times at the same time.
3: Given what's going on there and the example of these saints, what is your message to the church?
2: Get ready for shaking. I know people would like to pray against shaking, and there's obviously no one wants persecution, no one wants war, nobody wants terror, nobody wants famines and floods and hurricanes and cyclones. But we read the end of the book, like things are happening now, and they're going to increase.
1: Yet in the midst of shaking, Cindy Jacobs, who travels the world ministering, sees revival increasing as well.
4: God is awakening, and he's bringing revival. We are in revival many places. We might not recognize it, but I mean, literally, millions are getting saved right. Millions in Iran. There's a huge move of God in Iran right now. I mean, we're talking to people, boots on the ground. It's a very exciting time to live. So keep your eye on the prize, not the problem.
1: Some believe that's exactly what Andrew Brunson did while suffering for 2 years in a Turkish prison on false charges from 2016 to 2018. His book, God's Hostage, A True Story of Persecution, Imprisonment, and Perseverance, chronicles that ordeal. Now Brunson has a message for the church.
5: This is an assignment I feel from God right now, is to help people to prepare to stand in what I think is coming. Mm. And it is, and not only in the United States. It is going to come to the United States, which is unusual, unexpected. We haven't had it there before. That means that many of us are not prepared for it. It's not part of our worldview. But we're just going into a period of greater darkness and trouble in the world in general. And we need to prepare our hearts so that when the shaking is happening, that we stand.
1: He believes the best way to prepare is to draw close to God.
5: Well, I think the message for the church, especially right now, is know your God. Drawing close to him and knowing him is what best prepared me for the difficulties that I faced in prison. How do we best prepare for hardship? If we know our God, well, the Bible says in Daniel 11:32, the people who know their God shall stand and accomplish exploits. So sometimes we're really focused on the exploits, accomplishing things, but the priority right now should be know your God so that as that wave of persecution, wave of pressure comes, we remain standing.
1: With war between Ukraine and Russia, a potential conflict between China and Taiwan, economic hardships and pandemics, many people feel this is an unusual time.
4: The scripture the Lord gave me, it says, yet once again I will shake the nations. And so we're at that point where God is shaking the nations. He's shaking it so that people get saved, so we'll let go of a lot of things we need to let go of, and so that we will move into a place of destiny.
3: If the Lord is shaking the nations right now, how should we as believers be preparing or responding to that?
4: Number one, don't be afraid. You know, all of us have measures of fear inside of us we're really maybe not aware of. And so, you know, do we trust God for provision? Do we trust God if there was a war? So whatever happens, the Holy Spirit is trying to get us ready. And then in the natural, get out of debt. You know, don't pile up debt.
1: Jacobs also feels God will prepare places of refuge for his people, like he did for the Israelites in the land of Goshen.
4: In the Old Testament, Joseph prepared for his family in Egypt. Well, God is preparing Goshens for us, places where we'll feel safe, where we'll have provision, where we'll have what we need. And we can trust God's a good father.
1: Baker says the Word of God is key, both now and in the days to come.
2: We read this book, but we have to understand, we have to read the end of it. Like, we have to have faith in the midst of it. And I want to call people to hold on to the Word. Like, study the Word. This is our map here. This is our GPS. And Holy Spirit's going to guide and direct us. This is like, it is written. It is written.
1: Chris Mitchell, CBN News, Jerusalem.
0: Great story. Thanks, Chris. Well, speaking of shaking and revival, a sweeping revival is taking place in a small community in southeastern Kentucky. For more than 70 nights, some 300 people turning out at North Main Community Church every night in Barboursville. Pastor Scott Phipps told CBN News, God is moving in a mighty way as people are delivered, healed, and set free from addiction, including a strong move of the Spirit among young people. Phipps, who's a former addict who confesses he once dealt drugs, says the small town revival is 29 years in the making. Wow. Well, now to a story of a grandmother who's taking on City Hall. Last year, police in Bullhead City, Arizona, arrested 78-year-old Norma Thornton for feeding the homeless in a local park. As CBN's Billy Hollowell reports, the challenge hasn't dampened Norma's passion for serving the poor.
6: I don't care what they say. They are wrong and I'm right.
7: Norma Thornton isn't backing down. Bullhead City Police arrested the 78-year-old Arizona grandma for feeding the homeless in a public park, a violation of a city ordinance.
6: As the day was just finishing up and everybody was pretty well gone, last gentleman came up, I dished up his food, and just as he was walking away, a couple of police officers, drove up and asked what I was doing.
7: Then officers informed Thornton of her arrest.
8: Technically, I'm supposed to be handcuffing you and everything, too, but I'm not going to do that because I don't think you're a hardened criminal. I don't think you're out to hurt me.
9: I'm not out to hurt anybody.
7: Although the misdemeanor was later dropped, Thornton was reportedly told she would face jail time if found guilty of any future feedings in the park.
6: The number one motivation is my Savior, Jesus Christ, and his Father. We are told repeatedly, the first and most foremost commandment is love. Love thy neighbor. Love your fellow man. He tells several times, what you do to the least of my people, you so do to me.
7: Diana Simpson, Thornton's attorney, says she initially found Thornton's plight hard to believe.
10: It's such a wild story. You think at first that, like, this can't be real. It can't be the case that a city is arresting someone for helping those in need. And then you find out that it is the case, unfortunately, that that's exactly what's going on. And that violates the Constitution.
7: Simpson said her client is suing to stop the ordinance and win back the right to feed the homeless again in the park.
10: We want to get Norma back to where she was before all of this started. Serving folks in the park is really the best place that she's found.
7: Thornton, now feeding the poor a few blocks away in a private lot, leaves us all with a deeply convicting message.
6: There is no reason under this earth that any human being should be hungry in this country that we live in. Actually, anywhere in the world, there's no reason for that. Our world is so full of food and luxuries. Why should anyone be hungry? I can't understand.
7: City officials say the ordinance is to ensure the cleanliness in the park and safety for those being fed. As the battle continues, one thing is clear. Thornton isn't giving up anytime soon. This is Billy Hollowell for CBN News.

0: Do you know what that is? That's the sound of your classmate forwarding a picture from your profile to everyone he knows. 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

I get a lot of material. I read the Bible a lot, and I was reading. You know, somebody got to back me up on this, so you're going to think I made it up for the sake of the joke. How many people know Jesus had a little brother? Right, anybody know his name? What's his name? James. I was reading that. I was like, wow. How much pressure was that? Jesus, your big brother? How many times do you have to hear, why come you can't be more like Jesus, James? Because you know, everybody probably thought that James could do the same thing Jesus could do. But he couldn't. He was just James. He wasn't James Christ. Remember the wedding banquet? Right? Jesus turned water into wine. Right? It was delicious. Everybody was amazed by it. Right, but this is a little side note. What you might not know is what they use, right? Where they got the water from was these things called water pots. And the water pots, they would set them at the door and people would dip their hands in them before they went inside. Now, they were out of wine, which means the place was full, which means the water was dirty. So he took some dirty water, made it clean and acceptable, and it was the best at the banquet, which is exactly what he does for us. But I'm thinking about James. What about the next banquet? Jesus probably wasn't there, right? They started running out of wine. I bet everybody looked at James. Hey, man, your brother was here last time we ran out of wine, huh? You just gonna stand there with your sandals on? You're not gonna make no wine? You just... And you know how little brothers are. I'm sure everywhere Jesus went, James followed him. That's what little brothers do. If Jesus went there, so did James. I bet one time James almost drowned.

Well, then we're going to sing us some Jamaican songs. But if we sing them, you got to get out of those seats and you got to dance like you're really from Jamaica. Or your parents were from Jamaica. Parents were from Jamaica.

any move of the Holy Spirit, Jesus will always be the center. Healing cannot become the message. Deliverance cannot become the message. Prosperity cannot become the message. The message must remain centered and focused upon Jesus the Christ. He is the foundation. He is the absolute truth. He is the measure against which we put all things. By Him we understand and navigate the realm of the Spirit. It's by His person that we are grounded in truth while pursuing supernatural moves of the Holy Spirit. The moment you shift your focus from Jesus, who He is, to what He does, you're in danger.

They judge me without asking what I've been through. No wonder I still have distrust. They judge me without asking what I've been through. No wonder I still have distrust in you.

0: out of the closet, but instead I just keep them behind the door and I lock it.
1: I keep locking.
0: It's easy to fall into sin, but it's harder to stop it.
1: It's harder to stop it.
0: I can't make a mistake, are they calling me a false prophet?
1: I can't make mistakes.
2: They judge me without asking what I've been through. No wonder I still have these trusting issues. But why do I still have these lusting issues? I've been fighting.

0: I've been fighting demons, that's my issue.
1: The following content is presented as an informative session only, and does not necessarily express the beliefs of New Life Global Fellowship or its leaders and affiliates. 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
2: Well, the title of this message is The Seven Habits of a Godly Life. You should get every one of them down. Ask yourself the question, are you a godly person? So first of all, I want to define a couple of things. And first of all, I want to define what a habit is. And a habit is a recurring, often unconscious pattern of behavior that is acquired through frequent repetition. That's what a habit is, something we do over and over and over again. The second definition is simply this. What is a godly life? So what's godly? It's a life no longer seeking satisfaction through a sinful lifestyle, but is now surrendered to God and His will for your life. What is a godly life? A life no longer seeking self-satisfaction through a sinful lifestyle, but is now surrendered to God and His will for your life. In other words, we would call that a sanctified life. Not perfect, doesn't mean you never sin, but it means that your life is fully surrendered to Him. So I want to give you seven habits that every single believer ought to make as a part of their life. And the first one is this. The habit, first habit, is a life of prayer. And you'll recall one of my favorite passages, very simple, in Mark, that first chapter, when the disciples, they never quite got a hold of this. But the scripture says in chapter 1 of Mark, verse 35, in the early morning, while it was still dark, Jesus got up, left the house, and went away to a secluded place and was praying there. Simon and his companions searched for him. They found him and said to him, everybody's looking for you. And so that's sort of typical about the way people operate sometimes. Jesus is doing the most important thing in life, and they don't quite get that. And

Then again, for example, in the fourth chapter of Luke and the 42nd verse, when day came, Jesus left and went to a secluded place, and the crowds were searching for him and came to him and tried to keep him from going away from them. And he said to them, I must preach the gospel and so forth. Now, when we talk about a life of prayer, we're not talking about once in a while. We're talking about that every day you sense the need, the desire, and the joy, and the awesome power that comes through praying, talking to the Father. That is, it ought to be a habit, something that is recurring in your life, not just when you get in trouble, when you get in need, but because you love God, because you're grateful for who He is and what He's doing in your life. And, for example, in the 11th chapter of Luke, the disciples came to Jesus and said, now, would you teach us to pray like John the Baptist teaches his disciples to pray? And so they saw something absolutely different about Jesus praying. It wasn't some ritual that people usually would go through in those days, but they could sense that he was talking personally to the Heavenly Father. So when I look at these verses and think about it, the truth is you can't live a godly life unless you have a prayer life. You can't. You live in a world, we all live in a world of temptation and trials and heartaches and burdens and sin, and everywhere you turn, there it is. You cannot live a godly life. I didn't say a life without any sin, but a godly life, and we defined what that meant. You can't live a godly life unless you have a good prayer life, because the prayer life keeps you connected to Almighty God, sensitive to His will and His purpose and His plan for your life. You don't pray, you won't live a godly life. And if you'll think about it, it's the most important activity of your life. I've been a Christian 73 years. And I got started off praying because my mother taught me to pray and taught me how important it was and would remind me, since my father died when I was 9 months of age, which I've told you, it was she and myself. And we didn't have much else but the two of us. She taught me to pray, to trust God, not to worry and fret, but just to trust Him and watch Him work in our life. So that's what I've been doing all of these years. And the second thing about her praying was that she wouldn't let me lie in the bed and pray. She had me to get out on my knees beside her and pray. The greatest lesson my mother probably ever taught me. And so when I think about how powerful that is in every single area of life. And I remember later on, I was already finished college and I was in seminary the second year. And I remember my place to pray was over in the corner of the living room because we only had, I was married then, only had a living room, a kitchen and a bedroom. And so I had to find me a place to pray. Well, my mother had made me an afghan. So that's where I stretched that over in the corner. And I'll never forget one evening, I don't have an idea exactly when, I was praying, and it's like God said to me, whatever you accomplish in life, you'll have to accomplish on your knees. You can't trust your education. You can't trust your abilities and talents and skills. Whatever you accomplish, you'll have to accomplish on your knees. That was a great message to me as a young guy. Because what he was saying is this, whatever I do in your life is going to be a result of what you are willing to do in the area of submission to my will, giving me time, and listening to me. How grateful I am for that simple lesson. And if you're going to live a godly life, you've got to have a life of prayer. Secondly, the second habit is trust or faith, whichever word suits you best. And I love that 103rd Psalm and the 19th verse. And the Bible says the Lord has established His throne in the heavens and His sovereignty rules over all. So if you'll think about what that verse says, if God Almighty has established His throne in the heavens, and watch this, His sovereignty, that is His all-knowing, supernatural, divine power, rules over everything, then what does that do? That gives me an awesome foundation to believe Him.
knowing that he's in charge, it doesn't make any difference what happens, how it happens, through whom it happens, for whatever reason, I know that God is in control and I can trust him for whatever he allows in life. And I think that's why that verse is so important, is because if you don't trust him, you're not going to pray. And you have to ask yourself the question, well, where is trust in your own spiritual life? Trust in the Lord with all your heart. Lean not to your own understanding. In all your ways acknowledge him, and he'll direct your path. And I quote that verse to you very often because it is a basic verse. Now somebody says, well, what happens when we don't do that? Well, I'll tell you exactly what happens. And if you'll turn to the 37th Psalm, because people who do not pray and trust the Lord as they should, here's what they do. And this passage of Scripture warns us about it in the 37th Psalm in verse 1. Three times in these first nine verses, he says what? Do not fret because of evildoers. And he says, do not fret because of him who prospers in his way, because of the man who carries out wicked schemes. And he says, do not fret. It only leads to evil doing. So have a choice. I can either trust him or I can fret about things. Now, let's be honest. How many of you fret about things? Why, sure you do. We all have fretted about things. So remember this. A godly life has stepped beyond fretting to trusting. In other words, you have a choice. When you start fretting about something, if you stop thinking, wait a minute now, who's in charge? The Bible says God's his sovereignty rules over all. Therefore, if he rules over all, why am I fretting? I'm fretting because for the moment I'm not believing, I'm not trusting, I'm not believing that he can handle this situation. So three times in that psalm, he says, fret not, fret not, fret not. And when you and I are trusting him, what happens? It builds intimacy with him. And intimacy means that I have a relationship with him. I don't have to introduce myself to him. An intimate relationship with a person means that you are close not only to their heart, but their thinking, the way they think, the way they feel. An intimate relationship is what every husband and wife ought to have all the days of their life. Intimate relationship with God is you and he talk together. He listens to you, you listen to him. You obey him, he guides you. There's an awesome sense of intimacy in a life that trusts God. And if you want to know whether you're a trusting person or not, ask yourself this question. What am I worried about? If you can look around and say, I'm not worried about anything because you're trusting him. Whatever you're worried about is God's long, awesome finger saying, you're not trusting me at this area of your life. A godly life is a life of trust. Third habit in this awesome life is the habit of meditation in the Word of God. Now, I don't know how you describe how important this is, but the Scriptures are there, and I want us to look at it for just a moment. And the psalmist said in this 63rd chapter, in the 6th verse, listen, when I remember you on my bed, I meditate on you in the night watches, for you've been my help. In the shadow of your wings, I sing for joy. My soul clings to you. Your right hand upholds me. Now, what does it mean to meditate? It means that I read it. It means that I think about it. I search my heart in the light of what God is saying. I ask him whatever questions I have on my mind. I surrender whatever he brings to my mind. And meditating upon him, here's what meditation does. Meditation is like looking into a mirror. But it is also looking beyond the mirror. That is, I see what God sees, and then I see beyond that, and I see him. Your focus is on him. And when you begin to focus on God, here's what happens. Worries drift away. Concerns drift away. Your mind is no longer contaminated with all kinds of things that do not do you any good at all. And for example, that 119th Psalm,
and the 133rd verse. Listen to what he says. Establish my footsteps in your word. Do not let any iniquity have dominion over me. Meditation keeps us fresh and alert and sensitive to whatever God wants to do in our life. So ask yourself the question, well, let's put it this way. Do you have a time in your life when just you and the Lord are together by yourself and you have opened His Word and you are reading the Word and you're asking God to speak to your heart? And let me ask you this question. What do you think most people do last before they go to bed? What do? Now, we're not talking about how you dress. What do most people do right before they go to bed? Most people turn off the television right before they go to bed. Amen? It's the truth. They turn off the television. So what do? They carry it to bed with them. All the bad news, all the bad movies, or all the things that are going on, instead of with God, they fill their minds with what the world has to say. Listen, if you meditate upon God's Word, you are not going to fret and worry, wake up in the middle of the night and churning over this and that and the other, for the simple reason your mind's full of the world's stuff. Meditation is an absolutely essential part of living a godly life. And where there's no meditation, you're not going to live a godly life. You can't. You think about when you get up in the morning, how much of the world crowds itself into your thinking. You have to get dressed, of course, and eat breakfast, and you got to get in your car and drive down the expressway or somewhere and finally get to work. And as soon as you do, it's chatter, chatter, chatter, chatter, chatter all the day. Or the keyboard's flying all the day and your mind is full. Then you've got to get back in your car, get back on the highway, and dodge the traffic again all the way home. And when you get there, you undress and try to relax, and then there's dinner. I can fill up your day and not even know you because that's what we do. And so where is God? Where is God's private time with you? What leads to a godly life is a time of being alone with Him, longing for Him, meditating upon Him, thinking about Him. And as I say again, the last thing you should do before you go to bed is not watch television. Listen to this. You can listen to what these commentators say about the world, and they don't agree. You can listen to the voice of God, and you got it right. That's the choice you have. You do not have to carry the world with you to sleep every night. You carry God Almighty with you. And then there's a fourth habit, very important one, and the one you hear me say all the time, obey God. And I want to go back to Deuteronomy 27. All the way back in the Old Testament, because he makes it so crystal clear in this 27th chapter and the 10th verse. God speaking through Moses to his people, here's what he said. He said, "You shall therefore obey the Lord your God and do his commandments and his statutes, which I command you today." And then down to chapter 28, verse 1. "Now it shall be," listen to this, "if you diligently," you know what that means? Consistently, "diligently obey the Lord your God, being careful to do all his commandments, which I command you today. The Lord your God will set you high above all the nations of the earth." He was talking about Israel. But put yourself in that position. When you and I obey God, think about this. We're walking on a higher level. Think about how the world lives. They live with all kinds of evil thoughts and busy, busy, busy, no time for God. You have chosen to follow Jesus. And to follow Him means you live on a higher level. It doesn't mean that you're looking down on other people. It just means that you have chosen to live by a standard that's higher than the world's standard. It doesn't mean that we're better than somebody else, but it means our lifestyle is better than the lifestyle of the world. And so ask yourself the question, now, do I have a habit of really praying and trusting and meditating upon the Word of God? And would I be considered an obedient child of God? So I would ask you this question.
What in your life is the greatest threat to your obedience to God? Now stop right there. What's the greatest threat in your life to your obedience to God? What is that temptation, that trial, or whatever's going on that just threatens your desire or your willingness or you think your capacity to obey God? And how many times have you said it? And you said it as well as I can. The wise way to live is to obey God, then leave all the consequences and circumstances to God. Now, I will do that only if I have a life of prayer, only if I'm trusting, only if I'm meditating upon Him. That's the only way I'm going to do it. So these are simple habits that make your life what God wants it to be. And listen, think about this. There's nothing that can keep you from obeying and walking in these seven habits. Nothing, except the choice you make. You have to choose some things. You have to choose to go with them or with God. Have this or have God. Walk this way or have God's way. And so the reason I said seven habits, because remember we said a habit is a recurring, often unconscious pattern of behavior that's acquired through frequent repetition, something that you and I do continuously. Now, each thing I've mentioned so far, you can do. The reason you do not do it is because you don't think it's important. Now, watch that. The reason we don't do things that are absolutely sacred, godly, awesome, life-changing, lifting habits is because we've decided to choose the world's way. And no matter who you are, how gifted you are, how much money you have, how wise you think you are, how much education you have, you cannot live a godly life, the best life, without practicing these seven habits. Now, what is the fifth one? The fifth habit is dependence upon the Holy Spirit. And somebody says, well, what does that mean? It means that I surrender my life, listen, to the indwelling presence of the Holy Spirit. And remember what Jesus said to his disciples. He said, sit down, wait in Jerusalem until you be endued. That is, until the Holy Spirit comes into your life. And when he does, then you'll be ready to do what I have called you to do. So I've given you some scriptures here. Some of them are familiar to you. Maybe some of them are not. But in Ephesians chapter 5, you remember what the scripture says in this particular passage. And let's look at verse 18. The scripture says, do not get drunk with wine, for that is dissipation or waste, but be filled with the Spirit. Now, if I took a quart-sized jar and set it up here, and I had it half full of water, you would say, well, it's only half full. It would only be full when it's up to the top brimming, complete. When he says, that Greek verb says, be ye being filled, which means it's a continuous thing. In the morning when you get up amidst your prayer or before you, when you're meditating, before you even get out of the bed, you should say, Lord, I just want you to fill me with your Spirit today. Now, here's what that means. Jesus said to his disciples in Luke, before you do what I called you to do, wait in the city of Jerusalem until you be endued, until the Holy Spirit has come upon you to indwell you, for the simple reason you are not equipped to do what I've called you to do apart from the indwelling presence of the Holy Spirit, who will empower you. He will empower you, teach you how, give you guidance and direction to do what I've called you to do. Now, most people don't have any idea who the Holy Spirit is. You are. As a follower of Jesus, as a believer of Christ, you've trusted Him for your salvation. You are now already indwelt by the third person of the Trinity, who is the Holy Spirit. He's dwelling within you. Well, why is He there? Listen to what Jesus said to His disciples. He said, sit down in Jerusalem until you're ready. You're not ready. You're not ready until the Holy Spirit comes upon you. The truth is, you and I are not ready
each day of our life, to live out our life apart from the indwelling presence of the Holy Spirit. That is the third person of the Trinity who indwells each one of us. And if you look at these verses, Ephesians chapter 1. In him you also, after listening to the message of truth, the gospel of your salvation, having also believed, you were sealed in Christ, in him, with the Holy Spirit of promise. That is one of his works. One of the works of the Holy Spirit is the seal. That is, when you got saved, you were sealed. The Holy Spirit sealed you as a child of God. And the scripture also says that you are sealed, the fourth chapter, that 30 verse, you are sealed unto the day of redemption. That is, you're sealed to the day God calls you home forever. So that when you and I choose to disobey God, we choose to sin against the Holy Spirit who is within us and whom God sent into our life to enable us to become, to be, to do, to accomplish whatever he has in life. So you're never alone. You're indwelt by God, the Holy Spirit, who is there to enable you, help you, encourage you, strengthen you, heal you, you name it. He's there because we need God in our life, and he knew we would. And so what you have to ask is this: are you depending upon the Holy Spirit to help you do what God wants you to do? Are you, for example, do you sense that you're sort of living your life and it's the world against you or you against? And many people feel that way. They feel like that, I'm a Christian, but, and they name all these things that are tough in life. You have God living within you, ready to release in and through you that which you need at the moment to have whatever God has in mind. And listen, otherwise, how can you live within the peace? Peace isn't something we conjure up. Peace is the awesome gift of God. So when you and I waken in the mornings, our first thoughts ought to be about him. And this is why I said habits, something that happens continually. And amidst what we are thinking early in the morning, we thank God that we have the Holy Spirit to guide us and lead us and point us the right direction. And put it this way, you're in the midst of doing whatever you're doing, you get a phone call or some interruption and something, you think you have a decision to make. First thing you should think is, God, guide me. Show me what to do. Help me to know your will in this situation. You have the answerer, the Holy Spirit living within you to give you clear direction in your life at any moment you need clear direction, and also to empower you or to give you the courage and the faith to do what you need to do. God doesn't leave us alone to live it out. He gives us whatever we need to do whatever he's called us to do at any point in our life at any time. If we trust him. If you see, this is why I'm saying these are seven habits. This becomes so much a part of your life, you don't even have to think about it anymore. It's just the way you live. It's who you are. These are the habits of your life. They're life-changing habits. They are godly habits that enable you to live the kind of life that you really and truly want to live. And then, of course, there is the sixth one, and that's giving to God and to others. And in this sixth chapter of Luke, which is a very, very familiar chapter, you remember what he says? Give, and it should be given to you. Good measure. He says, listen, they will pour into your lap a good measure, pressed down, shaking together, running over, for by your standard of measure, it will be measured to you in return. When I think about giving to God, my favorite example of that is, I was thinking about this last night. My first Sunday school teacher was this, naturally I was probably 3 or 4 years old, somewhere thereabouts, because I started school at 5, which was too early, never ever caught up. But I went to Sunday school every Sunday, and I remember all the chairs were different colors, green, red, yellow, blue, and so forth. And then
The Sunday school teacher was this, I don't know how tall she was, but she looked like she was about 10 feet tall to me. I was sitting down. She had black hair, sweet, wonderful lady. And they came around to take the offering. And I remember my mother would always give me a few pennies to drop in. She would never let me go without having something to give. So before I could count, my mother taught me to give to God. So when I got my first job, which was a paper route, I made $4 a week. Well, I was grateful to God. I thought, I can't give God change. I gave him a dollar, which was 25%. I never thought about that. I just thought about what did God get. Then after that, I had a paper route, and I made $16 a week. And so I gave God more than a tithe on that. And then all of my life, I've never just tithed. Never. For the simple reason I learned very early in life, you cannot outgive God. And watch this. Secondly, you can't even predict what you're going to need. And if you can't predict what you're going to need, how are you going to manage all of that? So we give to God and trust Him to do exactly what He promised to do. And so I give you this simple example that many of you have heard before because it's one that so impressed my life. I knew the Lord had called me to preach. I was finishing high school. I wanted to go to college. No money. I had $75 to my name. And I told my friend one night, standing on a street corner, that I felt like God was calling me to preach. Now, I needed to go to school, but I didn't have any money. And so we were standing there talking, and by the sovereign power of Almighty God, the pastor of the church came walking by. This is in the evening. We're standing on a street corner. Now, in those days, we didn't have TV, so you sort of met on a street corner and talked. And so he said to Mr. Hammack, he said, Mr. Hammack, come on here just a moment. He said, Charles, he believes God's calling him to preach. He wants to go to school, but he doesn't have any money. You think you can help him? So he said to me, he said, well, Joe, come by and see me and let's just talk. Went by to see him in a couple of weeks, sat down, told him my heart about what God was doing. And in a few short weeks, I had a letter giving me a four-year scholarship with all my expenses paid to go to college. Now, that didn't begin with my $4 in the paper route. That began with when my mother taught me to give to God. So I never questioned the matter of giving to God. When you obey God, that becomes a habit of your life, you will never be in need any further than God is using that need to do something in your life. So you have to ask yourself the question, is that going to be one of the habits in your life? And the Bible says that God loves a cheerful giver. So if He loves a cheerful giver, what about those who are stingy, who don't give God? I'll tell you why God's not pleased, because here's what it says. I can do without Him. I'll handle it. I can manage. I don't need God to manage my money. Think about how foolish that is. Your money could burn up overnight. The situation could be that you'd lose it all overnight. You have nothing. But listen to this carefully. You will never be in the situation where you don't have anything, because you have God living within you, and everything you need, God has promised to provide. An awesome habit in our life. Then I would give you the seventh habit, and that is a very important one, and that is the habit of forgiving other people. And the scripture, one of the very clear scriptures in Ephesians chapter 4, and we've all read it many times before, but it's the truth, and we read it again and again and again. And the scripture says, listen, be angry and yet do not sin. Do not let the sun go down on your anger. Do not give the devil an opportunity. Very, very important passage. And then he says, in verse 30, don't grieve the Holy Spirit of God by whom you were sealed at the day of redemption. Then he says in verse 31, let all bitterness and wrath and anger and clamor and slander be put away from you, along with all malice. Be kind one to another, and tender-hearted, forgiving each other,
just as God in Christ has also forgiven you. Is that always easy? No. It's difficult sometimes to be forgiving to people who have done certain things to you. And I think one of the worst situations is when you've been betrayed. When you have trusted, really trusted somebody, done your best to help them in lots of ways, and then they betray you. They do what would be the last thing you think that they would do in your life. And yet we have to be forgiving. And think about Judas. Of all the people who ever lived who had a great opportunity, who blew it, he was a traitor to the Son of God. He betrayed him. He lived as if he were one of them. He lived as if he were a true, genuine disciple. And he betrayed the Son of God. Betrayers are still out there. And yet we have to be willing to forgive and to trust God to take care of that no matter what happens. So if I love the Lord, I will forgive no matter what. Now, here are seven habits. Listen carefully. I could have done this in a lot of different ways, but I wanted you to see every verse and to get all seven habits down so that every single person in here fully understands the seven habits by which you live a godly life, a life that will be blessed over and over and over again in many, many different ways. But it's a choice you make. And I would suggest that you make a choice right now. We're going to pray in a second. And in this prayer, I'm going to pray that you'll be wise enough and say to God, Lord, I want these seven habits in my life. And I will begin today working them into my life. It's a working process into your life. Will you live up to all of them every day? No. But here's what you do. You ask God to forgive you. Show me why I tripped up on that one, Lord. And I just reaffirm my desire to be forgiving to others or whatever it might be. Lord, I was too busy. This morning I got up and ran off. Forgive me for not stopping to meditate upon your word, to surrender my life to you, yield myself to you. Made a mistake, God. I don't want to do that again. You don't think God will correct you? Yes, He will. He will correct you. He'll give you enough trouble one morning after you get up and ignore Him that you won't forget it. And listen, you know what? It's because He loves us. Think about it. There's a whole Bible full of truth. But I believe those seven habits absolutely will transform your life and lead you to be able to accomplish in life more than your heart could ever desire. Now, if you're here this morning and you're not a Christian, you're not saved, you never trusted Jesus as your Savior, I understand this is probably a little bit beyond you. But let me say this. You'll never understand or be able to enjoy life at its best until you surrender your life to Christ. Because you can't ever lose surrendering to Jesus. Never. You say, well, what do I have to do? You ask the Lord to forgive you of your sin? Not because you deserve it, but because Jesus went to the cross, died on the cross, shed His blood for you, paid your sin debt in full, the Bible says, and therefore when you ask God to forgive you, because of what He's done for you, He paid your debt. God forgives you and makes you a child of God. Then you begin the practice of these seven habits. What an awesome life you have before you. And I trust that you'll do it. Father, we love you and praise you and thank you for the Word of God from Genesis 1:1 to the last verse of the Revelation. And this morning we're praying that you'll give us wisdom to recognize that with these seven habits, everything else will fall in place. That we will open a door to the best of your blessings. And I pray for somebody here today who is unsaved, who've never trusted you as their Savior, that they would be willing to ask you to forgive them of their sins. Believe that Jesus went to the cross and paid our sin debt in full. And by trusting His death at Calvary, the shedding of His blood, that confession and repentance brings
forth salvation. And following salvation, we would develop these seven awesome life-transforming habits in our life. And Lord, I pray that for all of us today, and that somebody seated here who's not saved would be willing to ask you to forgive them and to cleanse their heart and surrender their life to you right now. And we thank you for it in Jesus' name. Amen.

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0: authority, guidance, patience are God's gift to us as men. We have to cherish that, not abuse it. I prayed this morning to be a better listener. It didn't work so well. We're human. You get back up. Yes, I've been high up on the mountain. I've been blessed. But that's a slippery slope.
1: Yeah.
0: And it's lonely up there.
1: Yeah.
0: You know, people don't know that side.
2: We did not come this far to just break down and lose now. I'm a winner. I'm going to win.
3: True desire in the heart, that itch that you have, whatever it is you want to do, that thing that you want to do to help others and to grow and to make money, that desire, that itch, that's God's proof to you, sent beforehand already to indicate that it's yours. Aspire to make a difference.
4: See, you are what you are in this world. That's either one of two things. Either you're somebody, or you're nobody.
5: Never give up. Without commitment, you'll never start. But more importantly, without consistency, you'll never finish. It's not easy. If it were easy, there'd be no Denzel Washington. So, keep working. Keep striving. Never give up. Fall down 7 times. Get up 8. Ease is a greater threat to progress than hardship. So, keep moving, keep growing, keep learning. See you at work.
0: While it may be frightening, it will also be rewarding.
3: So you got to get out there. You got to give it everything you got, whether it's your time, your talent, your prayers, or your treasures. Because taking risk is not just about going for a job. It's also about knowing what you know and what you don't know. It's about being open to people and to ideas. To get something you never had, you have to do something you never did. Because the chances you take, the people you meet, the people you love, the faith that you have, that's what's going to define you. I found that nothing in life is worthwhile unless you take risks. Nothing. Nelson Mandela said, "There is no passion to be found playing small and settling for a life that's less than the one you're capable of living." Now, I'm sure in your experiences in school and applying to college and picking your major and deciding what you want to do with life, I'm sure people have told you to make sure you have something to fall back on. Make sure you got something to fall back on, honey. But I never understood that concept, having something to fall back on. If I'm going to fall, I don't want to fall back on anything. I want to fall forward. I figure at least this way I'll see what I'm going to hit. Fall forward. This is what I mean. Reggie Jackson struck out 2,600 times in his career, the most in the history of baseball. But you don't hear about the strikeouts. People remember the home runs. Fall forward. Thomas Edison conducted 1,000 failed experiments. Did you know that? I didn't know that. Because the 1,001st was the light bulb. Fall forward. Fail big. Today is the beginning of the rest of your life, and it can be very frightening. It's a new world out there. It's a mean world out there, and you only live once. So do what you feel passionate about. Take chances professionally. Don't be afraid to go outside the box. Don't be afraid to think outside the box. Don't be afraid to fail big, to dream big. But remember, dreams
1: without goals are just dreams, and they ultimately fuel disappointment. So have dreams, but have goals. Life goals, yearly goals, monthly goals, daily goals. I try to give myself a goal every day. Sometimes it's just to not curse somebody out. Simple goals, but have goals. And understand that to achieve these goals, you must apply discipline and consistency. In order to achieve your goals, you must apply discipline, which you have already done, and consistency every day, not just on Tuesday and miss a few days. You have to work at it. Hard work works. You'll never see a U-Haul behind a hearse. I don't care how much money you make, you can't take it with you. The Egyptians tried it. They got robbed. That's all they got. You can't take it with you. And it's not how much you have. It's what you do with what you have. We all have different talents. Some of you will be doctors, some lawyers, some scientists, some educators, some nurses, some preachers. The most selfish thing you can do in this world is help someone else. Why is it selfish? Because the gratification, the goodness that comes to you, the good feeling that I get from helping others, nothing's better than that. Well, one or two things, but nothing's better than that. Not jewelry, not big house I have, not the cars, but it's the joy. That's where the joy is, in helping others. That's where the success is. And anything you want good, you can have. So claim it. Work hard to get it. When you get it, reach back. Pull someone else up. Each one, teach one. Remember, just because you're doing a lot more doesn't mean you're getting a lot more done. Remember that. Just because you're doing a lot more doesn't mean you're getting a lot more done. Don't confuse movement with progress. My mother told me, she said, yeah, because you can run in place all the time and never get anywhere. So continue to strive, continue to have goals, continue to progress.

What is prayer? Prayer is not sending God to run on your errands. A Christian can see more on his knees than he can from his feet. Prayer is not getting God prepared to do your will. Prayer is getting you prepared to do God's will. Prayer is the only way to release the supernatural power of God in your life, in your marriage, in your business, to show you great and mighty things that you know not. Prayer is the key that unlocks the gates of heaven and closes the gates of hell. Prayer has the power to cure sickness and disease. Prayer can shatter the shackles of misery and habit that are tormenting your life, or the life of your son or daughter, or the life of your husband or wife. Prayer does not need proof. Prayer needs practice. Intellectuals are now jabbering that God and heaven are far removed and far away. God is as close as your next prayer. If your marriage is under attack, pray. If your children are being tormented by the prince of darkness, pray. If your business is failing, pray. If you're fighting a deadly disease, pray. If you're lost and without God, pray. If your life is empty, if it's meaningless, if it seems to be hopeless, pray. Pray, pray, because God answers prayer. A prayerless Christian is a weak Christian. A prayerless Christian is a miserable Christian. A prayerless Christian is a Christian who always lives in defeat. A prayerless church is a weak church. A prayerless nation is a defeated nation. A prayerless family will be a divided family. It has been said and bears saying again, the family that prays together stays together. God expects you every day of the week to pray for the people in your house. Somebody prayed for you. Who are you praying for? Why pray? Because God answers prayer. As powerful as God is, God cannot answer prayer until you pray it. The Bible says, what you bind on earth, I'll bind in heaven. The book of Isaiah says, command ye me. This is God speaking to man, because in prayer, he has given you the authority to launch the initiative. Quit walking around in circles, wringing your hands saying, I wonder when God is going to do something. God in heaven is looking down at you and saying, I have given you the authority of my name. I have given you the power of my word. I have given you the sanctity of my blood. When are you going to use the power that I have given to you to blast the kingdom of hell off at the ground and announce that Jesus Christ is Lord? The initiative rests with you. Asking for things that are impossible, because with God nothing is impossible. Ask him to defeat the giants in your life, because our God is a giant killer. Ask him to divide the sea before you and to bury Pharaoh and watch him turn your enemies into fish food. Ask him to send fire from heaven as he did for Elijah, and he will. Ask him to walk with you in the fire of the fiery furnace and be the fourth man in the fire, and he will. He said,

means pray, pray, pray. God in heaven wants you to have that power. Ask according to my infinite power. And God is saying, I want you to ask big. God said, I want you to make me to slide to the edge of my seat and say, wow. Wow, listen to what they're asking for, to move mountains, to heal incurable diseases, to restore dead marriages back to life, to send a financial harvest that their minds cannot fathom. I want you to know God wants to do that. God is in heaven saying, what do you need? Do you need healing? Ask in faith, believing, and I will give it. Do you need supernatural wisdom to make a tough decision? Ask of me, and I will lead you in paths of righteousness for your name's sake. Do you need peace that surpasses understanding? Ask, ask, ask, for nothing is impossible to those that believe. No good thing will he withhold from those that diligently seeking. Do you need the impossible? Then open your mouth. Open your mouth in faith, believing. You're not talking to the President of the United States. You're not talking to Bill Gates. Both of them together can't control their next breath. You're talking to the Creator of heaven and earth. He owns the cattle on 1,000 hills. He uses gold for asphalt on the streets of heaven. He

see you cry, they think you're sad. I promise I'm not emotionally unstable. You can't tell that I was almost evicted yesterday because Jesus has given me such peace. Such mercy. So full and rich in mercy. And I mean it too. Because the funny thing is, you think that with Jesus on your side, he's against the people who hurt you. What he did for me was more than defend me. He set me free from unforgiveness, from anger, from self-hate. And he gave me an identity. And that's what the mercy of God can do. So I'm sorry, I couldn't get through the first verse because it just hit me right in the face. It really did. Oh, man. But I had to share because our word really tells us who Jesus is. And he has so many names that when I was getting to know him, I didn't know that I was getting a father. I didn't know that I was getting a brother. I thought I was, you know, he was going to show me something I ain't never seen before. They call him Everlasting Father. Everlasting. I have no need or want for anything. I'm full and complete in Christ. And to be here, it brings me to tears. Because you live a life not knowing. No one will affirm it for you. Nobody will pay attention to you. But he keeps speaking the same things. He's so good. I have to cry about it.

0: 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As always, you are encouraged to search the Word of God for yourself and heed only what is confirmed by Holy Spirit. 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
1: Jump right directly into our text today, Genesis chapter 32, verse 24 to 28. And Jacob was left alone, and there wrestled a man with him until the breaking of the day. And when he saw that he prevailed not against him, he touched the hollow of his thigh, and the hollow of Jacob's thigh was out of joint as he wrestled with him. And he said, "Let me go, for the day breaketh." And he said, "I will not let thee go, except thou bless me." And he said unto him, "What is thy name?" And he said, "Jacob." And he said, "Thy name shall be called no more Jacob, but Israel. For as a prince hast thou power with God and with man, and hast prevailed." Now you are a son and a daughter of the King of Kings and the Lord of Lords. And that makes you a prince and a princess. And as a prince and a princess, I believe that this is a season where you're literally going to see manifested that this text, you are going to have power, not only with man, but with God. And this is a Jacob experience. He was wrestling with himself, and God showed him the potential in seed form that had been hidden, covered by life experiences. And what God did, he began to expose the fact that, listen, you are not only wrestling with your destiny and wrestling with an angel and wrestling with the whole idea that you could possibly be a different person, you're wrestling with your own reality. And a lot of times we struggle to believe that we're as powerful as God says that we are, but we really are. In 1 Corinthians 4:20, the Bible says, "For the kingdom of God is not in word, but in power." Those of us that live in the kingdom is going to be demonstrated by the power that we walk in. So I want to talk to you about the 36 dimensions of power and do it in a phased way. So this is going to be the first few, and then I'm going to systematically unveil the rest of them. So the first dimension of power, and this is in no particular order, but the first dimension of power, or number one of the dimensions of power, is supernatural. And I wanted to start there, because the kingdom that you live in is a supernatural kingdom. That means that if we're going to live successfully, we have to live supernaturally. So this is this supernatural power that is unexplainable strength and power that defies human understanding. It defies education, even our natural abilities. We do things that we're not skilled to do, educated to do. We don't even have the abilities to do, but somehow we end up doing it. This is the work of the Holy Spirit in the lives of the believer and through the lives of the believer, through the anointing of God. In the book of Zechariah chapter 4, verses 1 to 10, scripture says, "And the angel that talked with me came again and walked with me as a man that is wakened out of his sleep. And he said unto me, 'What seest thou?' And I said, 'I have looked, and behold, a candlestick all of gold with a bowl upon the top of it, and his seven lamps thereof, and seven pipes to the seven lamps which are upon the top thereof, and two olive trees is by it, one upon the right side of the bowl, and the other upon the left side thereof.' So I answered and spake to the angel that talked with me, saying, 'What are these, my Lord?' Then the angel that talked with me answered and said unto me, 'Knowest thou not what these be?' And I said, 'No, my Lord.' Then he answered and spake unto me, saying, 'This is the word of the Lord unto Zerubbabel, saying, Not by might nor by power, but by the Spirit, said the Lord. Who art thou, O great mountain, before Zerubbabel? Thou shalt become a plain, and he shall bring forth the headstone thereof with shoutings, crying, Grace, grace unto it. Moreover, the word of the Lord came unto me, saying, The hands of Zerubbabel have laid the foundation of the house. His hands shall also finish it. And thou shalt know that the Lord of hosts has sent me unto you. For who hath despised the days of small things? For thou shalt rejoice and see the plummet in the hand of Zerubbabel with those seven. They are the eyes of the Lord, which run to and fro through the whole earth. So this is one of the Old Testament prophets, and God gives him this vision. His name is Zechariah. He has this vision. Israel now is rebuilding the temple, and it seems as if it's a horrid task. So God instructs Zechariah to prophesy to Zerubbabel that he was going to finish what he started. He was going to lay this foundation, and then he was going to finish the rebuilding of the temple. And even though he did not see that he had might or he had power in and of himself or ability in and of himself, the word of the Lord was, well, you're not going to need your own strength, your own ability, your own gifts, your own talents. It's going to be provided to you supernaturally. So when we talk about one of the first dimensions of power, or a dimension of power, we're talking about supernatural, unexplainable strength and power that defies human understanding. This, again, comes from the work of the Holy Spirit in your life, who strengthens you with all might. Ephesians 3, 14 to 16 says, For this cause I bow my knees unto the Father of our Lord Jesus Christ, of whom the whole family in heaven and earth is named, that he would grant you, according to the riches of his glory, to be strengthened with might by the Spirit in the inner man. Strengthened by might. It's the might. It's the power of the Holy Spirit. And so this happens when God gives you an assignment, or you're involved in a project, you're building a building, and whatever opportunity God gives you. A lot of times we look at ourselves, we look at the opportunity, we look at the project, we look at the task, and we say, you know, how am I going to finish this? And sometimes it takes an exorbitant amount of time and energy. And sometimes, to be quite frank, we run out of energy, we lose our motivation. Sometimes the battles are so long, we become battle fatigued. And this is what this kind of power is all about. When your motivation is low, when you run out of energy, when you run out of resources, when you run out of strength, when the battle is long and you're battle fatigued, that's when the supernatural power of God comes upon you. This is the anointing that was upon Samson with the Philistines. You can read about it in Judges chapter 15. The Philistines were just fascinated with him. And they wanted to know, you know, how does this stuff happen? And what is going on with this Samson? And how is he so powerful? Judges 16, 14. So from Judges 15 and Judges 16, if you read that text, you would see how Samson had this supernatural strength that came upon him, where the Philistines tried to bind him with these cords, and he just flexed his muscles and broke it. And then Samson used the jawbone of an ass to defeat a thousand men. And, you know, it talks about how he just rent this lion apart one time, and how when he went back, there was honey in the mouth of the lion. It's interesting because when you read the story of Samson, you think this is just natural strength, but it's not. It's supernatural strength because the power of God came upon him. Judges chapter 15, verse 14. And when he had come unto Lehi, the Philistines shouted against him, and the Spirit of the Lord came mighty upon him, and the cords that were upon his arms became as flax that were burnt with fire, and his bands loosed from his hands. And he found a new jawbone of an ass and put forth his hand and took it and slew 1,000 men thereof. And Samson said, with the jawbone of an ass, heaps upon heaps, and the jaw of an ass have I slain 1,000 men. And you can read on, and it talks about how powerful he was, but he was powerful because the Spirit of God came upon him. I love this story. Judges 16:4-6. And it came to pass afterwards that he loved a woman in the valley of Sorek, whose name was Delilah. And the lords of the Philistines came upon her and said unto her, entice him and see wherein his great strength lieth, and by what means we may prevail against him, that we may bind him to afflict him. And we will give thee every one of us 1,100 pieces of silver. And Delilah said to Samson, tell me, I pray thee, wherein thy great strength lieth, and wherein thou mightest be bound to this to afflict thee. And so the Philistines were so fascinated, they couldn't understand how he was doing what he was doing as just this individual man. And again, what was prophesied to Zerubbabel, it is not by might nor by power, but it's by the Spirit of God. The Holy Spirit will help to take the struggle out of life and living. In other words, when this level of power comes upon you, the Holy Spirit is moving through you. And we call this Holy Ghost power. When the Holy Ghost power comes upon you, it's not just for a religious activity, something that you do in the four walls of the church. It happens when you have things stacked up against you and all odds seem as if it will work against you, and everything is working against you financially, or even in terms of students when they're in school. The Holy Spirit will bring back to memory what you have read or what you have studied. So the anointing, this kind of power, takes the struggle out of life and living. And so if you allow the Holy Spirit to be the Holy Spirit in your life, nothing will stop you, nothing will stagnate you, nothing would frighten you, nothing will frustrate you, nothing will limit you. The Holy Spirit power upon you will make it impossible for you to be marginalized, restrained, prevented, or even confined. It's the power of the Holy Spirit. And when we talk about the power of the Holy Spirit, another word for the power of the Holy Spirit is the anointing. The anointing is the power of God that comes from on high. It is supernatural. And throughout scriptures, we can see individuals, not just Samson, who had this supernatural power given to them. We see the incredible manifestation of this supernatural power through the anointing, and individuals within scripture manifesting these great feats that would seemingly be impossible. And so we see many people who did incredible things in scripture because of the anointing, because of this supernatural power. Through the anointing, Esther received power to defeat the enemy of Israel and to deliver her people from ethnic cleansing. And that was not her might, but it was through the supernatural power of God. You know, and what the world needs today is individuals that will stand up against the enemies of poverty and drugs and abuse and unemployment and homelessness and divorce and perversion. And it's going to take the supernatural power of God upon those individuals. Jephthah received power from on high that helped him to overcome rejection, and he went on to become a great leader after a season of being a gangbanger. It was the supernatural power of God. John received that same power, and he was on the Isle of Patmos. And that power, by the power of God, he received a revelation. And we're still reading the book that John actually wrote because of this supernatural power. So when we talk about the power, we're talking about a supernatural power that God places upon you in the form of the anointing. We can see Mary, who received power to carry Jesus. We see, without being stoned, we see Daniel receiving power to survive the lion's den. We see Deborah receiving power to overcome sexism, to go on to become one of Israel's first recorded female legal advisor and military strategist. We see people such as Ruth. She received power as an immigrant to overcome the loss of her husband, and she comes into great wealth. We see Paul and Silas. They received power from on high, that while they were singing, the prison doors were supernaturally open. We see Jacob receiving power to overcome stigmatization, to reconcile his brother, to start his own business, to become wealthy. We see people like Joseph, who received power to go from prison to be the prime minister. We see Gideon receiving power to overcome his insecurity, to become a general of a military. We see Hannah receiving power that caused her barrenness to be broken. We see Noah receiving power to innovate a new industry. And this was not because of training. This was not because of education. This is not because someone opened a door. It is because God supernaturally empowered these individuals. And one of the reasons why I'm giving you a variety of examples, because a lot of times with the average Christian, they believe that this power from on high, the supernatural power, only manifests in the church amongst other Christians. But you could take the same power, even as God said to Jacob, I'm going to give you power with me, but I'm also going to give you power with man. And this is why the understanding the anointing is so important, because the anointing is power from on high. And the anointing is supernatural power. The anointing is Holy Ghost power. The Bible says in the book of Luke 4, I think it is, or in Acts, how God anointed Jesus of Nazareth with the Holy Ghost and with power in the book of Acts. Even Jesus said in Luke chapter 4, the Spirit of the Lord is upon me because he has anointed me to preach the gospel to the poor. He has sent me to heal the brokenhearted, to preach deliverance to the captive and the recovering of the sight to the blind, to set at liberty them that are bruised, to preach the acceptable year of the Lord. This is all supernatural. The anointing is supernatural power. It's divine power. It's heavenly power. It's irresistible power. It's power to overcome obstacles. It's power to defy odds. It's power to start a project and finish it. It's power to do what the natural man cannot do. It's power to create wealth. The anointing, and to give you a deeper understanding of this word, the anointing is a symbiotic relationship between God and man, between heaven and earth, between God's all-sufficiency and man's insufficiency, between eternity and time, between the Holy Spirit and the human spirit, between sovereignty and humanity, between the mind of God and the mind of man, between the fruit of the Spirit and human temperament, divine destiny and man's proclivity. And why this is important, because it's easy, if you've been anointed for a long time, to forget that this is not by your might, it's not by your power, but it's by the Spirit of the Lord. And you know where your strength is coming from. You know what your where your success is coming from, where your prosperity is coming from. It's not coming just because you are gifted or talented. You were born on the right side of the track. You come from good stock. It is because of the anointing that is upon you. The anointing is the power that God gives you to overcome anything or anyone that's standing in your way, to overcome obstacles. The anointing is supernatural power. And so the power that is coming upon you is going to be for the supernatural. things that you cannot do in and of yourself. And you can go through scriptures and you can see how the supernatural was common amongst believers. You have the widow's oil that multiplied supernaturally. We have the resurrection of the Shunammite son that was raised from the dead, and that happened supernaturally. We have this pottage. It was a deadly pottage, and it was cured at Gilgal, and the poison was reversed supernaturally. We have a 100 man supernaturally fed with 20 barleys of loaves and ears of corn, and this happened in 2 Kings chapter 4, verse 42 to 44. It's like supernatural. You have this limited resource, but yet supernaturally, God multiplied it. We have the supernatural healing of someone by the name of Naaman. His disease of leprosy at that time was irreversible, but we see him being healed just after getting directions from the prophet, and instantly, without drugs, without pharmaceuticals, without procedures, we see him supernaturally healed. We have so much supernatural works in the Bible. The Bible is a supernatural book, and it's about people who experience God in a supernatural way, how people were protected from blazing fire that was raging all around them, and how God supernaturally sustained them. We see that.

out of the fish mouth, there was money. I call that miracle money. And why don't I just prophesy that you're going to have miracle monies in this season? God is going to supply what you need financially and economically, and it's going to happen supernaturally, not by your might, nor by your power, but by the Spirit of the Lord. We could talk about supernatural resurrection, where you have a Lazarus coming to life. You could see, you know, throughout the Bible, the water turning into wine. You can see, read in Matthew how this woman's daughter was supernaturally healed and how God fed 4,000 men minus women and children. So it had to be about a good 10,000 of them with 7 loaves of bread and 2 fishes. Your money is going to stretch supernaturally. You're going to look back and say, how did I do it? And you're going to answer about yourself by saying, it is not by might nor by power, but by the Spirit of the Lord. Dimension 1, not dimension number 1 or level 1, but dimension 1. This is supernatural anointing that comes upon you. And this is a power that God will give to you that will defy human reasoning. Supernatural, unexplainable strength. People will look at you and wonder how you did it. And you will have the answer, hashtag God did it. That's the sum total of it. And you're going to look at yourself and where all the odds are stacked up against you, and you are just going to have a testimony. I overcame by the blood of the Lamb, word of my testimony. This is going to be your testimony. Hashtag, you're going to testify, and I promise you. So the next power is ability. Ability. So we have the supernatural power through the anointing of God, and that's one dimension of power. The next dimension of power is ability. Ezra 2:64-69. The whole congregation together was 42,303, besides the servants and their maids, of whom there were 7,337. And there were among them 200 singing men and singing women. Their horses were 736, their mules 245, their camels 435, their asses 6,720. And some of the chiefs of the fathers, when they came to the house of the Lord, which is at Jerusalem, offered freely of the house of God to set up in his place. They gave after their ability into the treasure of the work 1,000 drams of gold, 5,000 pounds of silver, and 100 priests' garments. Now, in the one sense, you have this supernatural strength and power that God gives you, but then there's another level of power that is displayed in your abilities. So there are some people that are born with abilities to run real fast. There are others that are born with the ability to paint, born with the ability to dance, born with the ability to sing, born with the ability to even run businesses. And this ability is innate. Matthew 25:14-18 says, "For the kingdom of heaven is as a man traveling into a far country who called his own servants and delivered unto them his goods. And unto one he gave 5 talents, to another 2, to another 2, to another 1, to every man according to his several abilities, and straightway took his journey." And so even the Bible recognizes that we have different abilities and a different number of abilities, but every functional human being has approximately 600 plus abilities. And this is very important for us to understand without me going through all of the abilities that we possibly can have. Most people only use maybe 10, 15, 20, or only recognize maybe even 30 or 40. But we have so much ability. And ability, according to Random House, Webster College Dictionary, or the Random House Kernemer Webster College Dictionary, it's the power and capacity to act physically, mentally, legally, morally,
financially. We often talk about the power of attorney. And this is a power that is bestowed upon you so that you can manage, legally manage someone else's. But you also have these abilities that God has given you. These are natural skills. These are aptitudes. These are special skills that God gives you. This is a faculty, a talent that you have for a particular kind of action when you deal with abilities and abilities. Ability, ability. So ability, something that you are able to do. That's a skill, an intelligence, a capability. And when you think about that in Numbers chapter 13 and 30, it says, and Caleb stilled the people before Moses and said, let us go up at once and possess it. This is an ability. A lot of us have abilities, but we don't exercise our abilities. We don't even know. Going back to Numbers 13, where the spies go out and they're able to go in to this walled city. They're able to come out with clusters of grapes. The Bible said that they bore these grapes on two staffs, so they were really heavy, and they had pomegranates and figs. And they came and they made the reward to Moses. They made their report to Moses and Aaron, and the children of Israel were hearing. And they said, yes, look, the land is great. It's a walled up city. We went through. The Amalekites were there, the Hittites, the Jebusites, the Amorites, the Canaanites. And the people were so frightened and they were shaking in their boots. And one of the things that Caleb did, he quieted them. He said, look, we've got the ability to do this. So let's go up at once. But the people said, no, we'll die, you know, because there are giants there and we are in our own eyes grasshoppers. So we are in their sight. And one of the things that Mike Murdock calls this, he calls it a grasshopper complex. But I want to look at this from a different perspective. They were inches away from manifesting their destiny, inches. But their insecurity put a cap over their inability and caused restrictions. In other words, they had limitations, and these were their limiting beliefs, and they projected it on to a people that were afraid of them. And so it goes beyond just having a grasshopper complex. I say that they had a near success syndrome. And this is with a lot of people. Just because you have not used your ability before, it doesn't mean that you don't have the ability now. It's just that it hasn't manifested because it was never called upon. You never were thrown in a situation to find expression for that ability, so you never discovered it. And you come inches away to success, and then you fail. And this happens time and time again with people. But I'm decreeing and declaring you have the ability. And even if it's not a natural ability, you have the supernatural power of God working with you. And God is going to deliver you from near success syndrome. This is the last time you are going to abort your success because of insecurity. And a lot of people, again, they have the ability, but now it's capped because of insecurity. And I decree that you're going to be delivered from your insecurity. I can give you many, many examples of talented and gifted people that show up. They show up in work environments. They show up around individuals that may have degrees like PhDs and masters and BAs. And they show up with their high school certificate. And then they feel insecure because the people around the table may have a master's and may have a PhD. And then the enemy whispers in their ears, oh, you're not educated. But what does education have to do with someone that has the ability to do something? Never allow
yourself to abort an opportunity that you are that's given to you because other people seem more qualified academically. Just because they're qualified academically doesn't mean that they have the superior abilities that you do. I know many of taxi drivers that have PhDs that can't land a job. And I know many of individuals that do not have PhDs and they are literally running Fortune 500 companies. Some of them are dropouts. I can name Steven Jobs as one. He's a dropout from university. And look what he did. He started a company. Now it's one of the most recognized and strong and enduring companies in the world. And so he had the ability. And a lot of people, you have to understand that sometimes the route is not through formal education. It can actually impede you. I decree that in this season that you're going to take your ability and you're going to start making waves, but you're going to make waves that other people ride. And a lot of people with ability, they're waiting on someone to open a door for them. I said, look, if people don't open doors for you, build one and open it yourself because you've got the ability. I know people that have the ability to be surgeons and doctors and they stop at being a nurse. Nothing wrong with being a nurse, but I'm saying they had the ability to go one step further, but they stopped. And God is going to deliver you from near success syndrome. I know people that were inches away from graduating from college and they stopped. I know people that have the ability to own their own business, but they don't. I know people who can rise in the ranks within an industry, within a corporation, and they don't. They just have not connected to their ability. The ability is important. And in this season, I'm believing that just like Caleb said, I'm going to say to you, and I'm believing that you will take me serious. We are well able. You're well able. You're well able to start and finish your book. You're well able to start and open your business. You're well able to climb the corporate ladder. You're well able to create, to dance, to sing. You're well able to own your own home. You're well able to do whatever God has placed in you because you've got the ability to do it. Number three, there is inherent innate power. This is power that resides in a thing by virtue of its nature. So it was created that way. And within its nature, it has the power to be what it is. So this is Genesis 31, 1 to 6, where Laban and his sons accuses Jacob of stealing from his father's business. And he said, I never did that. Maybe it was in my power to do it, but I never did it. And I served my uncle with all my power. He was simply saying, all of my innate ability, I gave it over to my uncle. And I didn't withhold anything, whether it was creativity, innovation, whether it was in management, whatever I had the power to do. As long as I had the time, I did it. So everything that God creates is created with innate power. When we talk about the innate power, we could talk about the innate power of a man, the innate power of the moon, the innate power of the sun. We could talk about the innate power. And so the sun never really questions itself concerning its ability to give light and heat. The moon never questions its innate ability to regulate tides and work with the sun to give days and time and season. Trees never question their innate ability to provide shelter and to give food. Water never questions an innate ability to cleanse and to eradicate thirst. A horse never
questions in its innate ability to run. It doesn't have to pray about it. It doesn't have to fast. It doesn't have to seek God. When the sun rises in the morning, it rises with heat and it rises with light. And you've got to understand innate ability. It means that you don't have to pray about it. It's already there. And so the whole question that I present to you, that if you have the innate ability to dominate, to be fruitful, to be successful, to be prosperous, why don't we? Why doesn't a human being work at the level of its innate ability? It is because somehow we live in a world that subjugates us to questioning our abilities, our innate ability to succeed, our innate ability to prosper, and our innate ability to have dominion. Back in the Garden of Eden, all God said to Adam was, I want you to be fruitful, multiply, replenish, subdue, have dominion, work, and be productive, and live healthy. That's what I want you to do. And instantly, his innate ability came to life. And so everything that God creates, he creates it with an innate ability, and this is its power source. And so if the sun doesn't pray and seek God for a way to shine or a way to give light, it just wakes up and it just is. Why is it that man questions their ability? Why is it that you are questioning whether or not you could be fruitful, whether or not you could break out of poverty, whether or not you can break the habits and addictions that have had you bound all these years? It's a part of your power source. You're born to do that. Number four, it's the power of performing miracles. The Bible said, Acts 6:8, and Stephen, full of faith and power, did great wonders and miracles among the people. And so, you know, it's interesting because when we look at Bible characters, we believe that these people are an exception, when in fact, each Bible story is told as a precedence, not an exception. It's just setting a precedence that says, if I could do this for this person, I could do it for you. And there are, I believe that our claim to fame as a church, what separates us from every other religion, is our ability to work miracles. And I believe that we have come to a point where pharmaceuticals are going to fail us, where medical procedures will fail us, and the only place for people to get reprieve, to get healing, to become healthy again, is going to be the church. And I believe the church is going to come into a season of miracle working because we will have no other recourse to solve major world problems. Honestly, we're going to need miracles, and we're getting closer and closer to that today. The Bible said in Acts 10:38, that God anointed Jesus of Nazareth with the Holy Ghost and with power, who went about doing good and healing all that was oppressed of the devil, for God was with him. And when God is with you, you will see miracle working power. Number five, there's the moral power and excellence of soul. So when we talk about moral power and the excellence of soul, you know, it's easy if we give you an example of that out of the book of Daniel 1:3-6. The Bible said that he was a man that had this moral power and this moral excellence. And Job 37:23, it says, touching the Almighty, we cannot find him out. He is excellent in power, in judgment, and plenty of justice. He will not afflict. So when we talk about morality, morality refers to a standard that enables people to live cooperatively in a group. It's where there's a standard that is raised based on
what is right and what is acceptable. And so what is right and what is acceptable? But you could go back in the book of Leviticus because it lays out the morality that a nation should embrace from God's perspective. But going deeper than that, you might ask, okay, so give me a scripture that shows us what morality looks like. And my answer is a simple one, the Ten Commandments. This is Exodus 20:1-17. You know, thou shalt have no other God before me. Thou shalt not make unto thee any graven images, like anything that is in heaven above or in earth beneath. Thou shalt not bow down to serve them. I'm a jealous God. And then he goes on, thou shalt not take the name of the Lord thy God in vain. Remember the Sabbath. Keep it holy. 6 days shall you labor and work. On the seventh day is the Sabbath. And then it goes on and says, you shall not do any work, you or your children or your manservant. And then, you know, honor your father and your mother. Thou shalt not kill. Thou shalt not commit adultery. Thou shalt not steal. Thou shalt not bear false witness against your neighbor. Thou shalt not covet your neighbor's house. Thou shalt not covet thy neighbor's wife, nor thy manservant, nor his maidservant, nor his ox or his ass, nor anything that is his neighbor. And so I went to the internet and I had some fun with this, and I found the Ten Commandments in Ebonics. And I took some liberty here just to do a little tweaking the Ten Commandments. And when we speak of morality, the power of morality, this is a power source for healthy countries, healthy nations, healthy communities, healthy families. It's moral power and excellency of the soul. And this is good for employers, employees, those of you that are in the workspace, you know, raising that standard. God will give you the power to live a life of excellence and a life of ethics and a life of morality. So I took the liberty, tweaked what I found on the internet, and I came up with this. The Ten Commandments in Ebonics. Number one, I am God. Don't play with me. Number two, don't be making no hood ornaments and charms out of me or like me. That's thou shalt not have any graven images. Number three, don't be calling my name in vain for no reason. Put some respect on my name. Number four, y'all better get to church on Sunday and not just Sundays when it's Mother's Day or Easter or Christmas. Number five, don't diss or cuss your mama out. And if you know your daddy, don't diss him out either. Honor your father and mother. Don't be going on a drive-by. That's number six, thou shalt not kill. Number seven, stick to your own shorty, boo. That's thou shalt not commit adultery. Number eight, don't be borrowing stuff and not give it back. Thou shalt not steal. Number nine, don't be snitching on another man to save yourself. That's thou shalt not bear false witness against thy brother. And number 10, don't be eyeing your homie spot, crib, stuff, bag, gig, ride, or woman. Thou shalt not covet anything that belongs to your brother. Number six, there's another dimension of power, and that is authority. Luke chapter 10, verse 19. Behold, I give unto you power to tread on serpents and scorpions and over all the power of the enemy, and nothing shall by any means hurt you. That's authority. I'm giving you authority. Now, when it comes to authority, there is no authority without submission, but authority is the right capacity and competence to rule and to control. Romans 13, 1-2, let every soul be subject unto a higher power, for there is no power but of God. The power that be ordained of God. Whosoever therefore resist the power, resist the ordinance of God, and they that resist shall receive to themselves damnation. So there's several different types of power. Number one, there's absolute authority. And there's only one person with absolute authority, and that is God. He has sovereignty
over everything. He's a sovereign God with absolute power. So you have God the Father, God the Son, God the Holy Spirit. That's Jude 1, 25, Philippians 2, 9 to 10, Acts 16 and 7. The second dimension of authority is ascribed authority. This is delegated authority. We know about delegated authority. So that's government, that's family, the church, and the human conscience. Employers, these all have delegated authority. They're not absolute, but they're delegated. The third level is assumed, and this is lawless. This is where you get Satan and every satanic agent, and this is something that they stole or something that they assumed, something that they usurped. So when it comes to authority, God has delegated authority to us here in the earth realm so that we can tread on serpents and scorpions. We see a lot of people operating in delegated authority. David was given authority by Saul, and eventually David had his mighty man. He delegated authority. Nehemiah was submitted to the king, and although he had a form of authority, the king had more authority than what he did, but he submitted. And we see even Christ submitting to authority. So authority is important. Even though he became King of Kings and Lord of Lords, yet he submitted himself as God's cupbearer. So we see with authority, if there's authority, there's going to be someone or something that is submitted to authority. And the next one is self-efficacy. And I couldn't wait to talk about this. 2 Timothy 1:7, for God hath not given us the spirit of fear, but of power, of love, and of soundness of mind. This is self-efficacy. In other words, God allows us the opportunity to see how powerful we really are without us necessarily continuously relying on other people. There were things that you could do yourself. Hebrews 11:11-12 says, through faith also Sarah herself received strength to conceive seed. So it was one thing for her husband to believe for her, but she had to believe for herself. So you look at people like Moses, who was called by God, and he said, no, I can't do it. Gideon, I can't do it. Saul, I can't do it. It meant that they lacked the personal power. So this is what self-efficacy is. It's your personal power. And it is a confidence in your ability to complete an assignment, a project, a task, or fulfill your purpose. And there's Albert Bandura. And he contended that self-efficacy is influence. It's the influencing power that determines whether we succeed in life or whether we fail. And that there were two factors that influence whether or not we have self-efficacy and it affects our behavior or our approach to our life. It has to do with outcome expectations, and then two, an understanding of our personal power. And so when we talk about outcome expectations, there's a scripture where Jesus is talking to the disciples and he was challenging them, and they said, oh, we can't do that. That's impossible. And he said to them in Matthew 19:26, with man, this is impossible, but with God, all things are possible. And when we think about the power that resides in us, I think about the book of Ephesians chapter 3, one of the benedictions that Paul had pronounced on the Ephesians church. He said, now unto him who is able to do the exceeding abundantly above all we can ask or think, according to the power that worketh in us. And this is just not Holy Ghost power working in you. It's the personal power that God gives you to do something. You've got the power. You've heard the song, I got the power. But it's not just, again, Holy Ghost power. It's the self-efficacy. And this is what Paul was saying to Timothy. God has not given you the spirit of fear. I don't know
where that spirit is coming from, but it's not coming from God. But he has given you power so that you can have soundness of mind. One of the things that Henry Ford said, he said, if you think you can or cannot, you're right. And Jesus simply said, with man, this is impossible, but with God, all things are possible. You know, and this is your self-advocacy. Number 8 is the power of persuasion. Couldn't wait to talk to you about this. When you read about Esther, the life of Esther, what Esther operated under is the power of persuasion. You know, everything is stacked up against her. She throws this dinner party, and then she persuades her husband. And it changed the trajectory of an entire nation, the power of persuasion. Now, I want to really dig deep into this because you've got to understand it. Why is it that some people can walk in a room and all of a sudden get everything they want, and another person walks in the room and people ignore them? It is because they're operating under the power of persuasion. So persuasion has 4 components, and this is all about how to turn a no into yes, the power of persuasion. So number 1, perception. This is the first component of persuasion. This is how people think of you, chiefly because they perceive you as rich or wealthy or influential or powerful, and you have some skill or authority or knowledge or some special education or expertise or talents. So you can have one man that walks in the room dressed one way, another man that walks in the room dressed to the hilt with designer this and designer that, and they'll tell this man, we don't have any room in this restaurant. But then someone wealthy walks up, pulls out $100 bill, and all of a sudden will find some room for you. You can have people that are anointed without using any props, without using any bribery, without using any manipulation. They could get whatever they want. That is because they have this power of persuasion. Look at Deuteronomy 2:25. And also, there's this movie called The Talented Mr. Ripley, and as well as Catch Me If You Can. Those are 2 movies, and you'll see the power of persuasion. Catch Me If You Can, this man didn't have any skill or ability, and he ended up acting like he was a surgeon in a hospital. Persuasion. Then another time, he acted as if he was a pilot. In fact, he was second in command on an airplane many times with the real pilot piloting, and he had no skill or training flying an airplane, but he convinced everybody. It's because it's the power of persuasion. The Bible said, this day will I begin to put the dread of thee and the fear of thee upon the nations that are under the whole heaven, who shall hear report of thee and shall tremble and be in anguish because of thee. This is the power of persuasion. This is how people think of you. In other words, this is God saying to the children of Israel, up until this point, you had no say in your destiny. You were just oppressed slaves. But I'm going to change the perception of you in people's minds. So now your no's will be turned into yes. The second component is favor. So the first one is perception, how people think of you. The second is how people treat you. Psalm 5:12 says, for the Lord will bless the righteous with favor. He will encompass him as a shield. Exodus 3:21-22, it talks about how God gave the children of Israel favor in the sight of the Egyptians. And when they went, they also had persuasion. The Bible said, now you can go and borrow of your neighbor silver and jewels of gold and raiment, and they're just going to give it to you. And not just you, they're going to give it to your children. So you can see the power of persuasion. Number 1, how people think about you. Number 2, how people treat you. And number 3, the third component is influence. That's how people respond to you. So persuasion.
change in how people think about you, how people treat you, and then how people respond to you. That means that you can become a powerful brand and they'll respond to you based on that brand, based on their perception. And so in Genesis 32, 25 to 30, you read about Jacob and how God placed upon him this power of influence. So he said, you're going to now have power with me and with man. In other words, you're going to have so much influence that people are just going to treat you a certain way. And it was true. He grew into this level of influence, so much so that when he died, they gave him a national, they actually held him in state. Even though he was not an Egyptian, yet in Egypt, they held his body in state. And that caused today hundreds of thousands of dollars. So they poured hundreds of thousands of dollars into this man because of the level of influence that he had. The same thing with Esther. You could read in the book of Esther 7, 1 to 16 and Esther 8, 1 to 17. This is the power of influence. And then there is one more layer, and that's confidence. Confidence is how a person shows up in their private and public life, in business, in negotiations, and in the marketplace. So this confidence, you end up having four things when you operate in the power of persuasion. And I love this. Number one, how people think about you. Number two, how people treat you. Number three, how people respond to you. And number four, how you show up in the world. So if you knew that you had so much persuasion, that will change your level of insecurity. You will own the room. When you walk in, you will walk in with so much confidence that nothing will intimidate you. And you know that when you're negotiating, you're going to have a yes instead of a no in your private and your public life. You'll walk in rooms and people will treat you differently. They'll honor you. You'll drive up. They'll open doors. They'll do amazing things for you. And I tell this story of flying from one country into another foreign country. This is before I knew how much power of persuasion I had. And they had shut down the border and put a moratorium on private jets flying into that airspace. And I was sleeping, flying from one country to another in a private jet. And the pilot woke me up and said, listen, we're going to have to turn back and go to Suriname. They're not letting us into Guyana. And they said, if we proceed past into their airspace, they would shoot us down. And I said, call air control and tell them that I am Ambassador Cindy Trim, and they must allow me into the airspace, and I overrule any policies that they've established. So they called, and they said again, they said, if we enter into the airspace, they're going to shoot us down. I said, tell them one more time, and this is the last time I'm going to repeat that. They're going to lift the moratorium. They're going to make an exception, and we will proceed, and they will give us permission. So he called ground control. He called ground control, and he said, ground control, this is air control. Please let me into the space. I'm with Dr. Cindy Trim. You must miss the moratorium. And then all of a sudden they came back and they said, we've lifted the moratorium. We're making an exception and you can enter our airspace. And when we landed on the tarmac, they had a government official, two government officials waiting for me. They had a red carpet that they had rolled out so that I can go to the diplomatic part of the airport, the diplomatic lounge. And then they escorted me to another airplane because of the level of persuasion. Now, the pilot said, I don't know who you are, but I want to fly you for the rest of my life. You've got so much power. So this is the power of persuasion.
that you have to be able to recognize it and acknowledge it. Before we finish this, I'm going to just give you a few more. There's the power and resources that arise out of numbers. The scripture says one can chase 1,000, two could put 10,000 to flight. And as I was meditating on it, the power of numbers. So I was thinking about Gideon, how Gideon had 30,000 soldiers that were with him, and they were going in to fight, I think it was the Midians, and God said, you've got too much man, and then they ended up with three, so from 30,000 to 300 man, and I said, God, you know, I really don't understand that. And this is what God said to me. If you don't understand the power of numbers, one can chase 1,000, two could put 10,000 to flight, three could put 100,000, four could put 1,000,000. If he took the 30,000, it would be a waste of resources because now he has to feed them, he has to clothe them, he has to provide water, and all the resources would be wasted if he only understands that it's not in the number of man. It's in this power that I give based on a spiritual equation. One could chase 1,000, two could put 10,000 to flight, and so on and so forth. So when we talk about the power of numbers, we're not talking about like hundreds and 200s and millions. We're talking about you understanding the spiritual equation that increases your power exponentially. If two or three gather together, God said, I'm going to be in the midst. And this is why in family, in business, wherever you are, the power of numbers. If you can get, even if not everyone in your family agrees, if you could get your brother and your mom, or not everyone in your business agrees, if you could get two or three people on the same level, nothing, agreeing on the same thing, nothing will be prohibited from them accomplishing. Then there is political power. We know political power. That the more money you got, the more connections you got, the more political clout you have. We know that. Genesis 41, 38 to 46, the whole idea of political power. So Joseph now has this vision, has this divine assignment that is given to him. And God gives him influence with the king, gives him favor with the king, and as a result of that, he develops this political clout very instantly until he becomes number two in this new nation that has superpower and global power. My last two that I want to share with you is the military power that God gives you. Again, this is power consisting in or resting upon an army. And it's very interesting when it comes to the geopolitical landscape, especially now. There is no country that currently can be a threat to the United States of America. Why? Because of sheer military power. And it will take other countries years, generations, maybe 50 years before they have enough financial resource and time to build the type of military might that we have in the United States of America. And Job 5, 17 to 29 says, behold, happy is the man whom God correcteth. Therefore, despise not thou the chastening of the Almighty, for he maketh sore and bindeth up. He woundeth and his hands make whole. He shall deliver thee in six troubles, yea, in seven. There shall no evil touch thee. In famine, he shall redeem thee from death, and in war from the power of the sword. So he's talking about this whole idea of military power. And number 12 is positional power. We sit in heavenly places in Christ Jesus. And by virtue of the fact that we sit in heavenly places far above principalities and powers, now you understand when God says that I give you power over all the power of the enemy, and it's because of our position in Christ Jesus. And so we see the same thing, that there are some people that can have natural positional power, like Vashti.
She was powerful until she disobeyed the king and she was replaced by Esther. Now, Esther had positional power, and then God gave her favor with the king. 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

0: 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As always, you are encouraged to search the Word of God for yourself and heed only what is confirmed by Holy Spirit. 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
1: The qualities of a kingdom father. And this is a very important subject because we need to deal with this from the point of view of understanding how God thinks about men and about fathers. If you are a young teenage boy today, I want you to take notes. Because it's important for you as a young teenager to understand what to expect from yourself as a man. If you are an adult male and you are married, this is going to be an opportunity for you to take some notes on how to improve your fatherhood. If you are a woman here today, married or unmarried, take double notes. Why? Because you got to identify what a real man looks like. And some of y'all are looking for one, and I'm going to tell you how to find one. If you get this particular session, you can identify the qualities that you need in a man. Now, if you are married and your husband is in the house, this session is going to help you to keep him on tap. It's going to remind you to remind him, here's what I expect from a man who is walking in the kingdom of God. If you are divorced, you're going to see how to protect yourself in the future from making any mistakes again by getting the kind of qualities you need to understand what it takes to be a real father. We're going to talk about discovering the characteristics of a real father. And this goes for all men, whether you are married or unmarried, all men are fathers. Let's deal with this first of all. I'm going to begin by talking about the greatest example of fatherhood, and that is the relationship of Jesus Christ to his own father, which is God himself. We talk about kingdom fathers today because there are two worlds on one planet. The planet is called Earth, but there are two worlds here. The word world is the word cosmos in the Greek language in the New Testament. And the word world means ruling influence. Write that down, please. World doesn't mean earth. It means ruling influence. It also means governing influence. Write both statements down. The word world means what? Ruling influence and governing influence. So whenever you see the word world in the Bible anywhere, it's not talking about the earth. It's talking about influence. The earth is completely pure. The earth is not evil. Evil occurs in the influences on the earth. The word that is used for world is the word K-O-S-M-O-S, not C, but K in the Greek language in the Bible. And it's referring to what? Ruling influence or governing influence. This word also is translated as, surprisingly, kingdom. Kingdom. A kingdom is a government that influences a territory. So the word world means governing influence. A kingdom then is the government that influences a territory. There are two kingdoms on this one planet. One is called the kingdom of darkness. The other is called the kingdom of light. It doesn't mean that there's a kingdom that works in the dark areas. The word darkness means ignorance. It's a Greek word for darkness is ignorance. The other word is light, and it means knowledge. So there is a kingdom that operates on ignorance, one that operates on knowledge. The one that operates on knowledge is called the kingdom of light. The other, the kingdom of darkness. Now, Satan is called the prince of darkness. Prince means ruler. He rules the earth on the basis of ignorance. When people don't know, that's when Satan runs their lives. Your ignorance, therefore, is your most dangerous enemy. What you don't know is killing you. Period. But notice, Satan is called the prince or the ruler of darkness, ignorance, but Jesus is called the light of the world. Interesting title. Light means what? Knowledge, revelation, truth. So Christ rules by knowledge. He brings light into your life. He brings information, knowledge into your life. So when we talk about fathers of the kingdom of God, we're talking about men who are under the influence of the kingdom or the rulership governing authorities of God. God never intended for any male, any man to be under the kingdom of darkness. He never intended that. You were not supposed to get married in darkness. But some men are married in darkness. They're ignorant. And most women marry dark men. Hello? I've met a lot of white men who are very dark. And I've met a lot of black men who are very light, like me. Full of knowledge. What you want to do is, you want to do what Paul says. Walk in the light as he is in the light. Then you'll have what? Fellowship. You can get along with people when you are both in the same light. Now, if you are in light and you marry a woman who's in darkness, then you are unequally yoked. And it happens all the time. Even doing business. Huh? You might be in light and your business partner in darkness, and you ain't speaking the same language. Different values, different convictions, different morals. That's why it's important for you young men to marry women who are under the same teaching you're getting. Sometimes you go looking for men, for women, or whatever. Some of you women go looking for boys out there because they you know, can't find nobody in church. Well, you'll be amazed what you try to bring in church afterwards. You don't be a man of light and go in darkness looking for something. You want to be in the kingdom of light. The kingdom of darkness will destroy you. So a kingdom father is a father who's under the influence of God's government. Let's talk then about the introduction of this kingdom. The first person to introduce the kingdom back to earth is Jesus Christ. In Matthew 8 verse 42, I want to read this verse with you, and you can go with me to the board and write this down in your notes. It says in Matthew 8 42, Christ began to talk about the priority he placed on his Father. So I want the men to listen carefully, because I want to show you how Jesus wants all men to think about fatherhood. He goes in verse 42 and says, "If God was your father, you would love me, for I came from my father, and now I am here." Jesus is stating here, I am a product of my father. Now, it's amazing that Mary carried Jesus for 9 months. But Jesus refused to say he came from her. How come most men talk about their mothers all the time? When there's a big game somewhere, basketball, football, and as soon as the game is over, the media puts a mic in one of the men's face, you know, the MVP player, and he says, "What do you say?" He says, "I want to thank my mom." You never hear them thank their fathers. Christ begins by saying, "I appreciate Mary. She did a great job laboring me for 9 months, but I came from my father." In other words, you will carry the genes, not of your mother, but of your father. The powerful father dictates the quality of a son. Matthew 8:44, he goes on to say, "You belong to your father, the devil." He's referring to the people who were criticizing him. "And you want to carry out your father's desire. He was a murderer from the beginning, and he is a liar and the father of lies." He's referring to satanic influence. By the way, the words up there should actually be stepfather. It's important. Write that down, please. Jesus says, "You are of your stepfather, the devil." You see, originally, Satan is no man's father. If you have children, and they are from your loins, and then I come and take over your house, and begin to take over your kids, they call me your stepfather, don't they? But that's exactly what happened to man. Man was created by God. God was his father. And in Genesis 3, man left the house and became under the influence of another father. Christ says, that father is your stepfather. He's the devil. And he says, you belong to your father and you want to do the desires of your father. The power of a father influences the behavior of a child. You are not naturally evil, but you picked up the spirit of a stepfather who is evil. Notice it says he's a liar from the beginning. He taught us how to lie real good. We do what our father taught us. But look at this next statement here. Jesus begins to speak about his father, John 20, verse 17. And he says, do not hold on to me. He's referring to Mary, of course. He's just resurrected. And he says, before I go, he says, I go to my father. And he says, instead, to my brothers, go to them and tell them that I am going to my father and to their father now. Referring to God. Jesus came to do one thing. To restore the hearts of the children back to their original father. Now this statement is made after the resurrection. This is the statement he made. The first statement he made about ministry to Mary. She's about to touch his body. And he said, don't touch me yet. I'm about to ascend to my father. He says, and tell my disciples, I am now going to my father, and now he is your father again. What Jesus did was destroyed the power of the stepfather. And he restored the influence of the original father. Let me tell you what I love about this whole thinking of Jesus. You have the genes of your father, not your stepfather. Your genetics come from your father. So even though you might be behaving like a stepfather, your genetic coding is your biological father. So Christ was giving us one of the biggest announcements man ever heard. He's saying, look, not only have I broken the influence of your stepfather, but I've restored you back to your genetic heritage. Holiness is natural for man. The only problem is he's been living in an unholy house. With unholy influence. That's why when we obey God, we live longer. We come back to our original environment. Let me stress this next statement, please. I'm going to give you a list to write down very quickly. The statement is about how Jesus lived his life connected to his father. This changed my life when I understood this. He referred to his father, number one, men, write this down, please, for his identity. He says, I and my father are one. He got his identity from his father. He didn't get his identity from some superhero or some sports figure. He got his identity from his father. God wants men to get their ID from their fathers. Most men get their ID from their mothers. Because the father ain't in the house most of the time. What a tragedy, huh? One of my friends taught a seminar here some years ago. He says that the men of our Western culture are feminized. It doesn't mean they are effeminate. It means they are feminized. Feminized means a man that was brought up by a woman. So he thinks like a woman. He responds like a woman. He actually lives mentally like a woman. His mother is a woman. All his school teachers were women. His Sunday school teachers are women. His boss is a woman. And then he marries a woman. He's in big trouble, woman trouble. And then the woman demands from him manhood. Most men identify with their mothers. That's not right. It's not right. Jesus identified with his father. Secondly, he got his work from his father. One of his favorite statements was this. I came to do the work my father gave me to do. He got his work ethic from his father. Here's what he says about his father again in the book of John. He says, my father is always working and therefore I am working. Listen to me, men. As a man, you need to teach your son and your daughter the power of work. Listen to him. He says, my father is always working and I am working. When a man is lazy, he's messing up someone's husband. That's a deep statement. A lazy man is a dangerous grandfather. Christ was a hardworking man because he said his father was a hardworking father. Number three, he got his purpose from his father. He said, for this cause came I into the world, to do the will of my father. I want to stress to you young men, I know you got influences from all different quarters coming at you, but don't you take your father lightly. Talk to your father about his dreams. Because God gave you birth to assist your father in his dreams. Christ was sensitive to the fact that he was born to fulfill his father's desires. How many men wish their sons would follow them in their business? And most sons go off and let their friends determine their business. Successful families always carry this mentality. Joshua and sons. But in our culture, we don't see too many unsons around. Because somehow our kids just don't get the revelation that what is started by your father belongs to them. You ain't got to start anew and start all over again and try to create a new wheel. Your family becomes your continuation of your heritage. He got his purpose from his father. And number four, he got his heritage from his father. He said, I belong to my father. I know where I came from and I know where I'm going. Where do you get your heritage from, young man? When you stand in the midst of your environment, can you tell them, my family doesn't do that? My family don't live like that. My family don't act like this. I have a heritage. How many of us as young men are ashamed of our good parents? I know alcoholic parents, and the kids are ashamed to even see them. They're drunk on the streets. They're high on drugs. They look filthy. And these kids don't even want to associate with those parents. And some of you got some good parents and still don't want to associate with them either. Christ says, I am from my father. He's my heritage. Good heritage. Number five, he got his power from his father. Boy, I like this one. He got his power from. He says, my father strengthens me, and I can do the work my father gave me to do. How many of us get our power from our father? You know, a good father gives his credit to his children. I walk into the bank many times as a young man, and they would say, who's your daddy? And I tell them, they'd say, oh yes, you can come on and we can help you. Why? My father's power open doors for me. Don't cut off your father. Your father has already paved the way for you young women and young men to protect you from a lot of problems. A good father keeps a good name so he can make a way of power for his children. Number six, he got his authority from his father. You know, sometimes a good father can be avoided by a son. I'm talking about the reputation of a father. But let me tell you something. Notice what Jesus said. Jesus says, I didn't come to do my will, but my father's will. He says, I came in my father's name. Wouldn't it be wonderful, wherever you go, that you can associate with someone who has already made the credibility possible? That's what fathers do. Everything you do, sir, is setting up your grandchild. Your authority should come from your father. The next one is your legitimacy. You know, I remember when I put my kids in college, I went to the same college. And I walked into the business office and everybody knew me because I was involved in the school in a leadership role in the university. And when I went there, just a few months ago, we were going through the process of getting them all worked up, you know, and getting their grades and paying the bills. And everyone in the office knew me. And they treated my kids a little differently from the other kids because of my name. They didn't allow us to go on lines. They didn't allow us to go. They took us in the back to an office. And sometimes you feel like, am I cheating? No, you ain't cheating. You're using the authority and the hard work of credibility to lay down by your father. You. How do you think we get to go to God? Not in your name. You've been fathered by Jesus, and he's been fathered by God. And now he says he's making his father your father. You can't lose, no matter how you try to lose, huh? His legitimacy came from his father. If you feel illegitimate today, I'm telling you, you qualified as God as your father. You are not illegitimate. There's no such thing as an illegitimate child, only illegitimate parents. Every child is perfect in God's eyes. I've never seen a baby commit adultery. So children are not to walk around guilty, feeling as if they are illegitimate. You are not illegal. They tried to make Jesus Christ himself feel like he was a bastard. One time they actually used the word. They said, "We know who our father is, but who are your father?" they said. And then he said, "You don't know my father." They said, "Oh yes, we do." Then they said, "Abraham is our father." He said, "Before Abraham was, I got a father." If you don't know who your real father is today, I want you to say just like Christ says, "Before my father was, I am." Next, he got his destiny from his father. He said, "I knew where I came from, I knew where I'm going." And then he got his family from his father. Very important here. One time they asked him, "Would you like to see your mother and your brothers and sisters outside to see you?" And he was in a meeting. He sent a message back. He said, "Tell them, who is my mother and my brother and my sister?" He said, "Is it not these that the Father gave me?" Who are your real family? They're the ones that the Father gave you. By the way, we got to be careful, therefore, how we create an environment for our children. Because we create the family that they consider their family. And then he got, finally, his message from his father. This one blew my mind. How many times I heard myself say, my mother and my father always says, where do you get your message from? Jesus said, "I only speak what I hear my father say. I only speak what I hear my father say." The average person in this room, perhaps 40% of this great audience, cannot say that. "I got what I know from my father." Very few people can say that. A real father communicates to his children his philosophy, his values, his morals, and his message. And the children begin to repeat that in their lifetime. How many young men learn to curse from their fathers? Huh? Or learn to tell dirty stories from their father? Or learn to handle their drink from their father? How many times have I heard stories in my office of a young man who's an alcoholic, and he's 30 years old, and I ask him, "How in the world did you become an alcoholic?" He said, "Well, when I was 15, my father took me out on the bar stool with all of his big friends in a smelly club, and he said, 'Son, tonight I want to teach you to be a man.' And he set me in that smoky bar room and said, 'Son, here's your first drink. Now hold it down. I'm going to teach you to be a man.'" What a message to communicate to a son. He says, "I drank it and I choked. It burned me. My tongue was messed up." And my father says, "You sissy, keep it down, son. Keep it down. You got to be a man. You got to keep your liquor down." Training an alcoholic. "Son, here's the first cigarette, and don't cough." What message do you give your son? We need fathers who teach their sons the right message, so their sons can walk away with a message from their father that they can give to their sons. Jesus got all that from his father. He expressed his need, his dependency, his submission to his father. I want you to understand that he is the greatest model of sonship. Let's read this in John 8. This is amazing. Every man in here should remember this verse as the example of a real son to fatherhood. And that includes your pastors. If you are a member of this organization and of this local fellowship, I am your father. Pastor Richard is your father. And no matter how old you are, if you submit to us, this is the attitude you should have right here. And you young men whose father's still alive and you're living in their confines, this is your attitude. Now let's read the attitude of a good son. It says, but he who sent me is reliable, and what I heard from him, I tell the world. Let me ask you, young men, do you tell your friends what your father teaches you? It's a serious question. Young men cursing foul language in your presence, and you know that your father don't tolerate that. What do you say to them? Excuse me, sir, I don't appreciate cursing in my company. Get out of my car. Do you say that, or are they cursing the car, in your father's car? I tell the world the message my father tells me. Number two, they did not understand that he was telling them about his father. Who was he telling them about? His father. He talks about his daddy. Christ had a mother for 33 and a half years and never talked about her. It was his father he talked about. We need to be fathers who are so influential in our children's lives that they talk about us more than their mother. Clap. That's a good place to clap. Let me tell you why. The mothers are always talked about because the fathers are usually absent. Even the ones who are in the house are usually absent. We need to begin to pick up this wonderful principle of Jesus. The next one. So Jesus said, when you have lifted up the Son of Man, then you will know that I am the one I claim to be, and that I do nothing of myself, watch this, but I speak only what the Father has taught me. The one who sent me is with me. He has not left me alone, for I always do what pleases my Father. You know, that is an incredible difference here. Most men have been trained to please their mother. Usually because their father ain't around to please. And secondly, if they got a father somewhere in their lives, what he's doing, they really don't know if they could live up to that standard. It also tells me that the heart of a male is really to please his father. Because he can't find him, he usually tries to please his mother. But even after he pleases his mother, he still hungers for the desire to please his father. There are so many men today who are looking for their father just to tell their father, please tell me I'm a man. By the way, psychologically speaking and experientially speaking, a man doesn't feel like he's a man until a father tells him he is. A woman can never make you a man. You desire to please your father. Even the women here, your desire is to please your father. And if you can't find him, then you try and please your husband or your boyfriend. That's why a lot of young women have sex with their boyfriends. They want to please the father image. And sometimes young men play on that. If you love me, you'll let me. So her desire is to please this male image. And so she opens her legs and compromises her values. We want to please the father. Men, if you've got a good father, and you know he's a good man, make it your job to do what pleases him. If he tells you something, or he suggests something, try and please him. That's a good father. A good father pleases his father. You know, my father was with me yesterday. We had a men's meeting here last night. He came to be with me, and all of the men were together. And my father was asked to say a word. And he stood up. He's almost 80 years old or so. And he said, I am the root, and my son is the shoot. And he says, and you all are the fruit. He had a generational vision of what's happening in his life. He knows he doesn't pass it as church, but the shoot does. He says, and every fruit that I bear is his. You get it? He figured it out. He says, look, I don't need to pass in the church. The church belongs to me. Whatever my son produces comes out of the root. He was a good father. And he knows it. I get my message from my father. I please my father. And my father says to me, son, I am so proud of you. It's the greatest statement I ever hear on earth. Greatest statement. What is a father? Let's write it down real quick. Write these words down. The word father is the Hebrew word Abba or Abba. It means source, sustainer. It means nourisher. In the New Testament, the word is pater, P-A-T-E-R. And the Old Testament, New Testament words mean the same thing. It means nourisher or source or sustainer. So the word Abba or pater, we pronounce it father. It means creator, progenitor, founder, author, ancestor, foundation. It's a powerful word. So the word father could be defined this way. Father is the source and the sustainer of a thing. Father is the source from which something comes that sustains it. So you cannot be a father unless you produce something and you sustain what you produce. A father, therefore, is required to sustain what comes out of him. Abba means both. It means produce something, source it, and sustain it. Most men believe if I have a baby, I'm a man. That's not true. A real father doesn't just have babies. He takes care of the baby. He sustains the baby and the baby's source, the mother. Isn't it terrible that the government got to make you take care of your own product? How many men are put in jail because they won't take care of their products? You know, we struggle with that in our societies. We make laws and we try to encourage men to take responsibility. And you know, sometimes it's very touchy because in some cases the man is married and he has a child out of wedlock. And now that is his seed. What does he do? He's married. His wife, of course, feels very uncomfortable, and she's not completely happy about the situation. Well, here's my advice. Number one, if your husband has been active outside the marriage commitment and has produced a child, that child is his responsibility, and you must not deny that. Now, number two, the father. You've got to protect your wife from that woman. That's your job. Here's my advice. Here's how to do it. Some of you don't know how to do it. Number one, you want as least contact with that woman as possible on the planet. Right. You want as least contact with that woman as is possible on the planet. Here's how you do it. Keep the TV on. You set up an account at a bank for that kid. You deposit money on that account. You give that woman the right to draw down that account. You make up a contract of how much you will agree to give. Both of you sign it, and your wife is a witness to it. Three signatures. And you say, there's no need to call me anymore as long as you live. My wife, third advice, my wife will pick the child up.
2: Hello.
1: Come on, y'all take my advice. It's good advice.
2: Hello.
1: I ain't coming to get him. My wife will pick the child up, bring him to our house, we can spend time with him, and she will drop him back. Clap loud. Now, y'all ain't paying me for this advice. This good advice. Because that child must not be robbed of your fathering. Now, that's the ordeal situation. That's an ordeal. That's not the ideal. What we want is the ideal. If you're married, keep your penis to yourself. Am I speaking English? Put the mic in my face. have sex with nobody else but your wife, and you ain't got to worry about that problem anymore for the rest of your life. Say amen loud.
2: Amen.
1: Come on, women, clap, man. Clap loud. Say yes, pastor. You don't want to marry nobody who's fooling around with your head. You got to live right. If you make a mistake, I just gave you advice. So please, tomorrow is Monday. Make a phone call and say, new arrangements are now coming. Come on, clap. A husband's number one responsibility is to protect his wife. You got to choose your father carefully. Let's talk about the fatherhood of God. Real quick. Isaiah 9:6 says, for unto us a child is born, and unto us a son is given, and his name shall be called what? Wonderful Counselor. And here's a phrase, Mighty God, Everlasting Father. Now this is interesting to me. The Son is also called Everlasting Father. Why? Even though Jesus Christ, the Messiah, will be the Son of God, he's also the Everlasting Father. What is Father? He's the source and the sustainer of all he birthed. So we got a strange mystery here. We got a God who became Son, who is also Father. And he did that to teach us how to be good sons and good fathers. He's both. No excuse. Isaiah 63 says, but you are our Father, O Lord. O Lord, you are our Father. Our Redeemer is your name. Take the word Father out and put the meaning in. O Lord, you are our source and sustainer. The most important thing you can say to God is Father. Not Savior, but Father. Fathers save. It's more important for God to be your father than to be your, you know, your sacrifice or all the deep things we call Jesus. No, it's more important to be your father. Once he's your father, the word father means what? He's my source. Everything he sources from me. And he sustains everything I am. When they ask Jesus to pray, they say, teach us how to pray. His first answer was, our Father. He said, start with that. Start with the confession that he is your source and your sustainer. Paul says there's only one work the Holy Spirit is trying to do and accomplish in your life. Only one. Not to give you power. We think the Holy Ghost's job is power. No, it's something deeper. It says the Holy Spirit's job is to try to train you to say, Abba, Father. Because once you can get to the point where God is revealed to you as your Abba, then you stop worrying about what you will eat, what you will drink, what you will wear, how you will live, and how you're going to succeed. Because he becomes now your total source and sustainer. A real father doesn't worry if he's well fathered. You know, my son and daughter, boy, I tell you, I wish I had a father like me. They don't have to think about their future. They don't have to think about anything, whether they will eat or drink or have clothes or have a room or have their tuition paid. They don't even think about it. Matter of fact, they just walk up as if I got it all the time. Why? That's what fathers are about. They source their kids and they sustain them. Isaiah chapter 64, verse 8. It says, yet, O Lord, you are our Father, we are clay. You are the potter, we're just the clay, he says. We are all the works of your hands. What a wonderful confession. Every morning, this will be a good prayer for you to pray. This is one sentence right here. Every morning, before you go out, brothers, just say this prayer out loud in your bedroom. That's a great prayer. Say, yet, O Lord, today you are my source and my sustainer. I am the clay, you are the potter, you got me covered. So you go to work. That means you don't depend on your job to sustain you anymore. Your salary doesn't become your source of life anymore. Jeremiah 3:19 says, how gladly would I treat you like sons and give you desirable land, the most beautiful inheritance of any nation. I thought you would call me father and not turn away from following me. That's God's crying with tears in his eyes. Can you feel the tears? God says, I wanted you to call me father so I could take care of you. but you wouldn't call me father. What a sad cry. But I love this, Malachi 2:10. It says, have we not all one source and sustainer? Did not one God create us all? He's our father. James 1:17, every good and perfect gift comes from where? Above. Not just from above, but from the Father of lights. What is light? Revelations. Knowledge. Who does not change like shifting shadows. He's always the same. Constantly a father. Hebrews 12:9, I love it. It says, how much more should we submit to the Father of our spirits and then live? If you submit to Him as Abba, then you live abundantly because He must take care of you now. When this revelation hit me years ago, my whole life changed. Don't let God just be your Savior. If He's your Father, you stop worrying. Your source and your sustainer knows you need to eat and drink and live and have something to give away. He says the Father knows that. Therefore, don't worry about it. Seek first His kingdom and these things will be added to you. It's part of the Father's responsibility. Let's talk about the Father and the Son. This is very important here. The Bible says God created everything. Before anything was, God is, and everything that is was in God. There was a time when there was nothing but God because everything was made by God. Get it? By the tape. So if you meant God before anything was, He'd be standing on nothing by the corner of nowhere. I want you to imagine before anything was, there's nothing, not even space, there's just God. And everything is in God. He made everything, so before everything was, they had to be in God. They came out of God. Now as soon as God begins to release creation, produce the universe, He became what? The source of the universe. Which means He became the Abba of the universe. He became what? The Father of creation. And He also what? Sustains it. Hebrews 1 says, we understand that He created the universe and He upholds everything by what? The word of His power. He doesn't only create it, He sustains it. Now if God sustains Mars where there's nothing, or Uranus where there's nothing alive, He sustains that, how much more will He sustain you who are His very own image? This week, you got no worries in your life from this moment forward if you understand your fatherhood. And that's the way your children's supposed to feel. That's why men's supposed to work hard, man. So your kids don't have to worry. Your wife ain't got to think twice. Even if your wife is working, praise God, you should work as if she ain't working. Say amen. Amen. You should tell your wife, I'm going to situate myself in such a way that if you desire not to work, just come home, baby. Clap, ladies. Y'all, man, y'all making me nervous. Say yes. I mean, we don't want you not to work, but just in case you decide, I just want to do something casual in my house, you can stay home. That's the right kind of thinking for a man. Say, honey, I ain't got much now, but when I'm finished with you, baby, even if you don't want to do nothing, you can do nothing with everything. Everybody say amen. Amen. Work so that your wife can be sustained. 2 Corinthians 1:3 says, praise be to God and Father of our Lord Jesus Christ, the Father of compassion and the God of all comfort. You see why He's a comfort? Because He's an Abba. He's a sustainer. Now this point here I wanted to bring up very quickly. The Jehovah's Witnesses have a problem. Their theology says that Jesus cannot be God because if He is God, then how can He pray to God and call Him Father? Well, the Muslims also got a problem. They say we've made Jesus God because He can be God because He prayed to a God who is His Father. And so we've invented this man and made Him God because He has a Father. Well, these two perspectives are based on darkness. What is darkness? Good, you're getting smart. Ignorance. You see, they haven't studied the word Abba properly. The word Abba means source and sustainer. So the best way to describe Jesus and the Father is this. This is the pitcher of water. He poured some of Himself out and called it Messiah. Whatever's in the pitcher is in the glass. He came from the Father, he says, and I'm going back to the Father. I came from the Abba. What's the Abba? The source. And then he says, he that have seen me have seen the picture. That's why he says, taste and see that the Lord. You ain't got to taste the Lord, just taste me. Y'all ain't ready to shout yet. So Christ says, I am talking to myself when I pray to my source. He is God. He is what's in the picture. One time, he said to them something so cool. He says, I and my Father are one. They picked up stones to stone him. He says, why do you want to stone me? They said, not because of a miracle, but because you being man claim to be God. He says, well, what's so new about that? And then he says something that blew my mind. He says, if he called him God, who was sent, he says, he also called those who came from him also gods. He's referring to you. You can't love steel and hate steel. You can't love this water and hate this water. It's impossible. And what's so unique is all of us came out of the pitcher. So no man can say he loves the pitcher and hate his brother. Oh, you'll get it after I'm gone. If you are the same as the Father, then I cannot love the Father and hate you. If any man says he loves God and hates his brother, he is a liar. Your love is not a private issue. It's a public issue. You can't hate some people and then love God. That's why racism is such satanic philosophy. You can't hate people. All right, very quickly, I got 8 minutes. Watch this. The male, the father. Very interesting. Write this down. I'm talking about the males now. All the men, sit up straight. This is going to be the last few minutes here. I want you to get this. The male is designated by God to be the father of the human family. Matter of fact, God never calls a woman father. What's the word father? Source and sustainer. Very important. Adam was created first and was the source of all human beings. That's why males are called fathers. All right, I need a little bit of help here. I need some help. Can I have a father? Come, Brother Sean, you can help me out here. Can you stand right here so you can be on national TV all over the world right there? Praise God. Yeah, that's right. Fix your coat. There you go. Amen. Your wife looking, so you got to be looking nice. All right. Now, God, today, there are 6.7 billion people on earth right now. 6.7 billion of them. But God only made one from the soil. He never went back. Only one he made. The record in scripture shows only one human made from the soil, and yet today we got 6 billion of them. The question is, where did they come from? Very interesting. What God did was God took everybody, finished them first, then put them in one body. Remember, the way God creates, he finishes first, then he starts. He completes, and then he begins. Isaiah 46, I am God, I always set the end before I begin. So God says, I finish everybody first, so every spirit of humanity is already existing. Psalm 90, verse 1 says, you have been our dwelling place, O Lord, from the beginning, from generation to generation. You, in you, he says, you've been our dwelling place. Every spirit dwelt in God first. That's why God can know you before you was born. He told Jeremiah, before you was conceived, I knew you. Before you was born, I already made you a prophet. So don't tell me about what you cannot do. You existed before you manifested. Write it down. Say it with me. I existed before I manifested. So God took everybody, finished them, and then he took everybody, put him in one body, squashed them down, put him in this one body, and he made the one body, and the body that he made was male. The first human body that God made was male. He created the men, as thousands of them, but he made one male body from the dirt. So the male became the container of everybody. That one body had everybody. And then God took the one body that had everybody and put the one body in the Garden of Eden. And then God told the one body with everybody to work,
2: cultivate and produce and to protect and to obey the word, don't touch the tree. He was talking to the one body, but everybody. So whatever God said to one body, he was saying to everybody. Whatever the one body did, everybody did. So when the one body obeyed God, the whole body with everybody obeyed God. So to get everybody to sin, you only need one body to sin. I'm trying to go fast, Eddie. I want you to see this picture. So therefore, the Bible says, by one man, sin entered into the world, and death was passed upon all the men he was carrying. You became a sinner because you happened to be in the wrong place when the fellow sinned. You was in him. Hey, boy, say in him. Amen. Say it loud. Amen. Louder. Amen. Come on, say it loud. Amen. Shake the roof, everybody. Amen. In him. One more time. Those two words are all through the redemptive work of God. Your salvation came, for by one man's sin entered the world, and death came by sin upon all men. Also, God didn't have to send a lot of men to save all the men. He just sent one man again. You can get it. I'm going to bless myself before I go. I need, Pastor Jay, can you help me please? I think you got the looks, so I want you. I want you to stand right behind Brother Sean for me, please. Sean, step on the first step. Pastor Jay is going to stand. And those of you watching by television, you can go to the chat room and talk to some of our people. You know, they can tell you how to explain all of this. But behind Sean, Sean is Adam. Adam has everybody in him. But Adam came out of Yeshua. You all hear me now? So everybody actually came out of him, God. So God is the source of everybody in this body. Brother Pat, I need you, please. You qualify for this one. Stand behind Pastor Jay. I want you all to see how fathers became fathers. Behind the word. Everybody say the word. All things were made by the word. So whatever is here was made by the one in the middle. But the word was spoken by who? The Father, God. And God said. And God said. Got it? And God said, let there be. So whatever be came out of said, which God did. Whatever is in be came from said. So said is the source of be. Whatever is in B belongs to said. So if B mess up, you send said to get all of B back. You'll get it afterwards. So said, the word, sent B down to earth with everybody that was in him. And when B mess up, let there be. He messed up. The source, father of everything, sent the word, which owns everything, to get everything back. So in one man, all men sin. In one man, all men have been restored. It's fatherhood. Fatherhood. Now, I want you to back up just one more time, real quick. I want to show you something. The Adam was created first. God took the male himself and carved him from the dirt. So Adam was sourced by God from the dirt. And God said to this man, work. First word, work. So the first assignment to the male is what? Work. That's in Genesis 2 verse 15. Work. Why God give the male work first? Because he's about to do something later. You can't sustain if you're broke. There's no woman around yet, but God's setting the man up. That means a male at 10 years old is supposed to start preparing for what's coming. You go to school, you get your studies to prepare for what's coming. Woman and children. You don't wait till you're married and say, better go find something to do. Brother, you got to get yourself sorted out now. Work on your ability to supply now, to provide now. That's why you stay in college or you go to high school, get a degree, and you prepare yourself. Why? If you plan to carry somebody, you got to be able to carry somebody. Everybody say, work before a woman. Say it loud, work before a woman. A real man doesn't seek woman first.

chapter 2, verse 18 of Genesis, it says, and God says, it's not good for the man to be what? Alone. The word alone is spelled A-L-O-N-E. That's what the Hebrew word means. Add one L to the L. That's what the word means. It's not good for this man to be all in one. So God's man is in love with another man. That's it. Sick. Sick. Bless God. So God formed this wonderful, beautiful creature. He built her, and then he made some adjustments to make her a receiver, and he gave her a womb. So she's called a man. Yes, okay, baby. He's called a man, and this is a man too. But he called this the wombed man. The man with the womb, the woman. So woman simply means the man with the womb, the wombed man. And then God built her on top of this man. She came out of him. This is important. Man is the source of the woman. What is source? Abba. I know what you women want. I got it figured out. It's natural. You want to simply be taken care of. Am I right? Number five. That's all you want. Just take care of me, baby. Shop when I want shop. Shop till I drop. When I drop, pick me up. And let me shop again. That's all women want. They don't want too much. They just want everything. And women want to work if they want to work. That's all they want. They don't want to need to work. Because they ain't supposed to. They're supposed to be sustained. A real man understands this. She came out of him. So she is actually his baby. Some of you don't get it. That's why it is natural for a woman to be called by a man, baby. In every culture I've been into, every language, they call the women baby. And men don't even learn it. It just kind of happens. See, deep in his genes, there's some coding which tells him, this is my baby. That's why when a man, you know, is in love with a woman, he becomes possessive. Very possessive. And if you touch this woman, he will kill you. Because he has this thing on him. Says, this is mine. This is my baby. Hi, baby. You're my baby. Now, baby is a serious word. Baby means helpless. Woo, come on. So if you call a woman baby, you better get ready to buy Pampers, milk, crib. Come on, crib. Everybody say crib. Anything you call your house, that's my crib. Yeah, that's your crib. And your baby is in there. And you got to buy her food and clothing and jewels and perfume and false fingernails. Bless God. Oh, and some horse hair too, lately. Praise God. Up on the board. I want to put this statement to close these statements. Here it is. The function of the male is to what? Is to what? Father the female. That's the point. Now, that's a completely different concept for most men. That is her father. A woman is not looking for a husband. See, some men think women are looking for husbands. It's not husbands they're looking for. They're looking for a father. They're looking for someone who will source them and sustain them. It is unnatural for a woman to not want to be taken care of. That woman is sick. Sick. Whatever a father does, that's what a husband's supposed to be to his wife.

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And if you can't handle it, leave them alone. Thank God for fathers. How does he do it? I'll pick up here next time, but let me just show you something. Here's what God intended. If Satan pushes on a woman, you come a little closer. You're married now. When the life pushes on the woman, now remember, the woman is in the front of the man. See, this concept of beside or behind every good man, behind is terrible. Behind every good man is a woman. What are you talking about? Behind every good man is a hip. I don't want to use the other word, so I just use that word. Now, what's amazing to me is that behind every good man is also where he releases himself. And that's what most women get. God did not place the woman behind the man. He did not place the woman, watch my lips, beside the man. He pulled her from the front of the man. So the man is behind her. We got to get the kingdom view of a father. The word father, Abba, also means foundation, fundus, bottom, base. The foundation of this building, look at it. You can't see it. It's buried. But it's holding up the whole thing. And guess what? Everyone takes pictures of the building, don't they? They take photographs of the building and they take pictures of the interior decoration. We all see the glory. But we don't see the thing that's holding it up. It's always quiet, but you know it's there because ain't nothing falling down. A real man don't talk much. He just carries the weight. Hey, brothers, clap for this one from a place. When a man got to tell you what he's doing, he probably ain't doing it. A real father just gets the work done. All you know is that the wife is happy, the kids are happy, the bills are paid, the lights are on, the phone's working, the refrigerator's full, and everything's quiet because there's a foundation there. So when Satan attacks the woman, she's up front. He pushes on her. Now she falls on a foundation. And then in case he can't hold her up, he falls too. And look who holds him up. And then in case he can't hold her up, he says, my head is my father too. So he says, the head of every woman is man. Head of every man is Christ. Head of Christ is God. Father. You cannot be a man without Christ. A man without Christ is a headless man. A headless creature is a monster. Ladies, don't marry a man without a head. So all Satan has done is remove this guy. That's all he's done. And he messed up the whole thing. She ain't built to carry the weight. And she has no foundation. The missing father. And so life pushes on this woman. And all she get to cry out to is Jesus. And some of you single mothers here know what I'm talking about. All you got is Jesus. And Jesus ain't there physically to hug you, man. Talk to you and comfort you.
rough. Sometimes you feel like everyone's forgotten you. You feel lonely. You feel empty because there's no one behind. You feel like there's no support. Father's missing. So Jesus came to restore the hearts of the children back to the fathers, and restore the fathers back to the children. Isn't that amazing? He never says back to the wives, but she is also a children. Husbands, love your wife like Christ loved his wife. Young men, love these women as if they are your children. A young girl in your care on a date is your child. If you have sex with her, it's called incest. When a father has sex with his daughter, it's an abomination. It's incest. That is why God hates fornication. The only thing that changes fornication into purity is marriage. So Solomon says, "Oh, beautiful you are, my sister, my bride." Then your sister can become your bride. Then you can enjoy matrimonial experience with her. Before that, she is your child. My prayer this week and every day of your life that you would walk out of this place knowing that fatherhood is not impossible, but let's make it right. So that when Satan comes and attacks the home again, the children can fall on the mother can fall on her foundation, the source. And the source can always fall on his Savior, his everlasting Father. And the Father of all creation will hold everybody up. How can this family lose with that kind of structure in Jesus' name? Thank you very much. We are praying. Thank you very much. It's a good day to be a father. Every male here is a father. Married or unmarried. And when you see another female, please open the door for her. That's your baby. It's raining out there. If she needs to get to her car and she can't get across the water, take your coat off and put it on the puddle. Mm-hmm. Why? That's your baby. If she break her plastic fingernail, offer to buy a replacement. She's your baby. In Jesus' name, amen. Let's bow our heads together. And give the Lord a big praise while you're bowing your heads for the word this morning today. Amen.

If you want God to use your life, then this message is for you. I want to talk to you about the 7 ways that God will test you before He can use you. Seven ways God will test you before He can use you. You know, there is a process before the platform. And before God can raise you, God will first process you. I want to take a look at the life of Joseph. And in looking at the life of Joseph, we're going to glean biblical truths and see the many ways that God tested him before he was raised to places of influence. In Psalm chapter 105, verse 19, the scripture says, "Until the time came to fulfill his dreams, the Lord tested Joseph's character." So let's take a look at this first test by going to Genesis chapter 37, and I'm going to read verses 12 through 14, where the scripture says, "Soon after this, Joseph's brothers went to pasture their father's flocks at Shechem. When they had gone for some time, Jacob said to Joseph, 'Your brothers are pasturing the sheep at Shechem. Get ready, and I will send you to them.' 'I'm ready to go,' Joseph replied. 'Go and see how your brothers and the flocks are getting along,' Jacob said. 'Then come back and bring me a report.' So Jacob sent him on his way, and Joseph traveled to Shechem from their home in the valley of Hebron." Now, this is what's so interesting. This was after Joseph had received divine revelation about his destiny. He already knew that he was going to come into a place of influence. God had already revealed that he was going to raise Joseph and that his family members would one day bow to him. But even though Joseph knew what his destiny was, even though he knew that he was called by God for a specific task, even though he knew that he had God's favor, he still was willing to serve. And this is the first test, the test of service. If God is going to use you, you must first learn to serve. God does not anoint the lazy. God does not anoint the self-important. If God is going to raise you to heights of influence, you must first demonstrate your faithfulness in the little things. Going now to Genesis chapter 37, verses 18 through 24, we find that the scripture says, "When Joseph's brothers saw him coming, they recognized him in the distance. As he approached, they made plans to kill him. 'Here comes the dreamer,' they said." So they're very jealous of him and they're mocking what God has spoken to him. Verse 20, "Come on, let's kill him and throw him into one of these cisterns. We can tell our father a wild animal has eaten him. Then we'll see what becomes of his dreams." But when Reuben heard of their scheme, he came to Joseph's rescue. "Let's not kill him," he said. "Why should we shed any blood? Let's just throw him into this empty cistern here in the wilderness. Then he'll die without our laying a hand on him." Reuben was secretly planning to rescue Joseph and return him to his father. So when Joseph arrived, his brothers ripped off the beautiful robe he was wearing. Then they grabbed him and threw him into the cistern. Now the cistern was empty. There was no water in it. Here is the second test. Now, these tests don't necessarily go in chronological order, but these tests you will face if you are going to be used by God. Joseph was taken from his father's house. Joseph was taken from the place of comfort. And he was thrown by those who were jealous of him into a cistern where no one could see him. They hid him there. This is test number 2, the test of hiddenness. This is where your motives are purified. The only people who knew that Joseph was there in that cistern were the ones who were trying to keep him hidden. This is where God does indeed purify your motives. In this season, you're either doing it just because you love God, or you're not doing it at all. What do you do when you feel buried? What do you do when you feel overlooked? What do you do in the season of hiddenness? God will hide you before he will reveal you. Moving on now to verses 25 through 28, the Bible says, "Then just as they were sitting down to eat, they looked up and saw a caravan of camels in the distance coming toward them. It was a group of Ishmaelite traders taking a load of gum balm and aromatic resin from Gilead down to Egypt. Judah said to his brothers, 'What will we gain by killing our brother? We'd have to cover up the crime instead of hurting him. Let's sell him to those Ishmaelite traders. After all, he is our brother.' How kind of him. 'Our own flesh and blood.' And his brothers agreed. So when the Ishmaelites, who were Midianite traders, came by,
Joseph's brothers pulled him out of the cistern and sold him to them for 20 pieces of silver, and the traders took him to Egypt. Now, this is a very difficult circumstance indeed, because not only was Joseph placed in a lonely place, but he was betrayed by those he loved. Those who should have been celebrating him were hiding him and selling him into slavery. His own brothers turned on him. This season of being sold into slavery represents the third test. This is the test of discouragement. What do you do when people betray you? And the thing about betrayal, what hurts the most about it, is that betrayal only hurts when it's the people you didn't expect to betray you. It's the people that you thought were with you. It's the people that you thought would stick it out with you long term. That's when it hurts. That's why it hurts. And that's why betrayal is so difficult to deal with, because betrayal only hurts when betrayal comes from those who you least expected it to come from. This is the season of discouragement, disconnection, isolation, heartbreak, betrayal, discomfort. He didn't know what his future held. But it's in this season of isolation that God will truly process you. When you come under this pressure, what's in you will be revealed by the circumstance. This season of discouragement is where God begins to shape and mold your character. He begins to strengthen your spiritual endurance. This disconnection and isolation is actually God's invitation into greater depths of His presence. Looking now to Genesis chapter 39, Genesis 39, verses 1 through 3, the scripture says, "When Joseph was taken to Egypt by the Ishmaelite traders, he was purchased by Potiphar, an Egyptian officer. Potiphar was captain of the guard for Pharaoh, the king of Egypt. The Lord was with Joseph, so he succeeded in everything he did as he served in the home of his Egyptian master. Potiphar noticed this and realized that the Lord was with Joseph, giving him success in everything that he did." So even though Joseph was sold into slavery, even though he was put in a circumstance that he did not want to be in, even though he had been betrayed, even though he was taken from his home, even in the house of Potiphar, even in slavery, Joseph still did his best. Joseph still walked in excellence. And because he stood faithful, even in the difficult circumstance, there was favor on his life. You can have favor even in difficult circumstances. You can have the favor of God even when things aren't going the way you want them to go. Joseph committed himself to still serve, to still be a man of integrity, to still do things with excellence, so much so that Potiphar took notice and gave Joseph a place of influence. So this is test number four, the test of faithfulness. And by the way, faithfulness isn't just activity over time. It's excellence over time. Some people get stuck here. Here's the thing about a test. When you fail a test, you have to take it again until you pass. And some people get stuck in cycles because they're not passing their tests. And in this season where God is wanting you to demonstrate your faithfulness, is it possible that you have activity without excellence? Is it possible that there is some motion, there is some action, but though there is action, there is not a godly attitude? Faithfulness isn't just action over an extended period of time. Faithfulness is action over an extended period of time with the right spirit, the right mindset, and the right attitude. The surest way to slow down this process is to try to rush it. Can you remain faithful? Can you stay faithful even when things aren't the way you want them to be? Here's the thing about perseverance and faithfulness. Perseverance doesn't even begin until you think you've given all you have. Perseverance doesn't even begin until you feel like quitting. Once you feel like you've given all you can, you've exhausted yourself, you've tried everything you can do, and you've given yourself to something and you feel like quitting, that's when perseverance begins. Going back now to the scripture,
From the day Joseph was put in charge of his master's household and property, the Lord began to bless Potiphar's household for Joseph's sake. So the favor was rubbing off on Potiphar's house. All his household affairs ran smoothly, and his crops and livestock flourished. So Potiphar gave Joseph complete administrative responsibility over everything he owned. With Joseph there, he didn't worry about a thing except what kind of food to eat. Now, Joseph was a very handsome and well-built young man, and Potiphar's wife soon began to look at him lustfully. "Come and sleep with me," she demanded, but Joseph refused. "Look," he told her, "my master trusts me with everything in his entire household." So Joseph refused to give in to this temptation. Joseph refused to sin. Now, we see that Joseph was tested in his service, in his hiddenness, in his discouragement, in his faithfulness. But here now, Joseph is being tested in his blessings. You know, you really think about the story of Joseph, and you might conclude that maybe Joseph thought that Potiphar's house was the fulfillment of the dream. Think about it. It matched what the dream had said. There was influence. There was favor. He stood out in a place of authority. Joseph had it good in the house of Potiphar. He could have said, "Oh, here it is. I've arrived. The dream has been fulfilled." And even in that place of blessing, he stood faithful. He chose not to sin. He chose not to turn against the Lord. He chose to keep his integrity. And though there was a woman asking him to sleep with her, he refused that temptation. He kept his integrity even in the season of blessings. And this is the test of blessings. Can you still remain faithful? Can you keep your integrity? Can you be just as intense on your focus toward the Lord in the season of blessing? You see, when we become blessed, we grow apathetic. We forget the Lord. We have the tendency to forget the Lord. But in the season of blessing is where a real test of integrity comes. Now you're comfortable. Now you have what you think you need. Maybe you think you've arrived. Maybe you think the dream has been fulfilled. But he remained faithful to the things of God. Now here's what's interesting. Because Joseph resists the temptation, Potiphar's wife turns on him, accuses him. And so he is thrown into prison. What do you do when doing the right thing seems to put you in the wrong place? Lord, I've obeyed you. Lord, I've done what you've asked me to do. Why is it that things aren't happening the way I want them to happen? What do you do when doing the right thing seems to put you in the wrong place? Joseph knew what this was. He was being tested in this area of blessings, this area of comfort. And now he comes to the place of the prison. Think about it. The prison was a promotion, though it did not look like a promotion in the natural realm. And so we read in Genesis chapter 40 of these two men that meet Joseph in the prison, a cupbearer and a baker. Joseph's been there for a while. The cupbearer and the baker come into the prison. The baker ends up being killed by the king, but the cupbearer is restored to his position. Joseph prophesies to them. He prophesies to the cupbearer saying, "You're going to get out of the prison. You're going to be restored to your position." And then in Genesis chapter 40, verse number 14, something interesting we see. This is what Joseph says to the cupbearer. "And please remember me. And do me a favor when things go well for you. Mention me to Pharaoh so he might let me out of this place." In other words, he gives him a good word. He tells the cupbearer, "Look, though you've been thrown in prison, you're going to get out of here. You're going to be restored to your place of position. But remember me when you get out of here." And so the cupbearer, as Joseph had prophesied, is restored to that place of position. But he forgets all about Joseph. This right here, test number 6, this is a big one, is the test of jealousy. You see, it's easy to celebrate others when they're blessed. It's difficult to celebrate others when they're blessed with what you've been praying for. Oh, you're blessed in that area. You're blessed in a different area. Wonderful. I celebrate you. But what do you do when others seem to get a quicker response to their prayers than you do? Joseph had spent more time in prison, but the cupbearer got out sooner than he did.
That must have been frustrating to watch others come and go when he's been faithful to the Lord. What do you do with the test of jealousy? Do you celebrate others who are being blessed in the way you want to be blessed? Or are you filled with envy? Are you filled with ungodly ambition? Are you filled with a competitive spirit? The test of jealousy will truly test the motives of your heart. Finally, we see test number 7 by looking at Genesis chapter 41. I'm going to read verses 1, 9, and 12. Verse 1, 2 full years later, Pharaoh dreamed that he was standing on the bank of the Nile River. So Pharaoh has a dream. In verse 9, we see the scripture says, finally, the king's chief cupbearer, the guy who said he wouldn't forget Joseph, spoke up. He says, oh, today I have been reminded of my failure, he told Pharaoh. And then in verse 12, there was a young Hebrew man with us. He's telling Pharaoh about Joseph now. There was a young Hebrew man with us in the prison who was a slave of the captain of the guard. We told him our dreams, and he told us what each of our dreams meant. Now, finally, God puts the pieces together in his perfect timing. But imagine being Joseph waiting all that time. And finally, Joseph is released from the prison. He interprets Pharaoh's dream. But think about the fact that he had to step out in faith to interpret Pharaoh's dream. If you interpret Pharaoh's dream and you get it wrong, not only are you going to prison, you'll probably be executed. So he had to come from this place in which he had grown comfortable. He had to leave the familiar surroundings. And he had to take a step of faith. You want breakthrough? Take a step of faith. Some people get stuck in their ministries, in their call, and they wonder how they're going to get to the other side. They wonder how they're going to reach the destiny that God has revealed to them. It's time to take a step of faith. Very few things can break up the monotony of everyday life like a step of faith can. How big is your faith? How confident are you in your God? Has he called you or not? If he's called you, take the step of faith. So then, the 7 trials of the called. Test number 1 is service. Test number 2 is hiddenness. Test number 3 is discouragement. Test number 4, faithfulness. Test number 5, blessings. Number 6, jealousy. Number 7, faith. Father, I pray that you would help us to pass our tests. That we would remain faithful to you. That we would turn to you in our darkest hour. That we would remain faithful to your call. Lord, help us do it. Give us discernment. Give us wisdom. And help us to pass these divine tests that we might be used for your glory. I want you to say it to him. Say, Lord, use me for your glory. In the name of Jesus. I want you to say it because you agree. Say, amen.

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0: 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Now, let's join in the session already in progress.
1: Lord, we're grateful for your mercy. We thank you, Lord, that in these moments that we have together, not only are you merciful enough to have saved us and set us free, but you're merciful enough to not leave us to our own devices, that you have given us your word, Lord, so that we can hear you when you speak. So God, I'm praying in these next few moments that we have together, you would open up the pages of scripture and breathe a fresh word upon your people. Lord, we are so glad to be in the house with each other today, but Jesus, we didn't come to see each other, we came to see you. So I'm asking, Lord, that you would open up the windows of heaven and speak to us, Lord. We need a word from you, oh God. Our hearts are hungry to hear a fresh word from your voice. So Lord, you take this one little simple message, would you divide it 1,800 different ways so that every single person does not hear from me, but they hear from you. It is in the matchless name of Jesus Christ that your daughters agree and say amen tonight. Everybody say amen. Amen. Amen. I want to share a few thoughts from the scriptures this evening. I'm going to ask you to bear with me because I don't know if you can tell or not, but just getting over a little bit of a cold over the past week and a half. So I have a little bit of that scratchy voice. I've been praying and saying, Lord, help me not to go into one of them coughing fits. You know, the ones you can't recover from. So you just pray with me in that regard that the Lord will help us to get through what I believe to be one of the most impactful passages, at least in my life over the past couple years. It's going to be one that is familiar to you, but I love that about the scriptures, that you can read something or hear something you have read or seen a million times before. But on this day, the Holy Spirit can take out a divine highlighter and cause that thing to leap up off the page and grip you in your soul. So I'm praying for that today. As I mentioned, I have three boys, and the identifying characteristic of my sons is that they are big boys. They used to be little boys, but not anymore. My 13-year-old is at least 3 inches taller than me, my 13-year-old. He wears a size 14 men's shoe. My 11-year-old, well, he just turned 12 in the last couple weeks. He's in a size 12 men's shoe, and my 7-year-old stands up about this higher, so they are giant boys. One of the ways that works for them, though, is that they do enjoy sports, so it works for them in sports. They kind of play whatever is in season at the time. Football's coming up, so that's where we are. Most every weekend, we are on a football field somewhere with one of these boys. But when it is baseball season, my second son has taken a liking to baseball. He enjoys it very much. He enjoys playing it. And I got to brag on him a little bit to tell you that he is actually pretty good at baseball. And I don't know if it's because of his size or what, but he really does have a really good swing. When he gets a good hit because of all that strength he has because of his size, he really can already. I remember when he was 9 years old, it was the first time he actually hit a ball over the fence line for a home run at 9 and 10 years old. Great at first base. He makes lots of stops and outs as the team's first baseman. So we've been pretty proud of Jerry Jr. as he has played baseball. I like baseball season, mostly because it starts in the springtime. I enjoy it very much because, you know, you go out there for the practice at 7 p.m. or so, and there you sit on the bleachers while your kid is out there underneath the lights of the baseball diamond enjoying the cool breeze of summer. So I enjoy baseball because it starts in the spring. The only problem with spring ball is that it is going to become summer ball. And see, I live in Dallas, so I got it like y'all got it here in Houston. During the summer, it does not warm up a little bit. The sun comes out in full vengeance, like it is mad at you, like you did something to the sun and the sun is trying to get you back. You know what I'm talking about? And it's still okay when you only have practices in the evening. And then that early morning game, maybe on a Saturday at 8 or 10 o'clock in the morning, is still okay when that's the case. But the problem with baseball season is that at the end of the season, they have the nerve to have a tournament. This means that you're going to go out there on a Thursday at 8 a.m. Your kid is going to play on Thursday at 8 a.m. Then they're probably going to play again at 10 a.m. Then they're going to give you a lunch break, but you have to come back for the afternoon 2 p.m. and 4 p.m. game. Then depending upon how your team did, they're going to switch that team to another bracket. They will face a whole another list of teams on the next day. You will play at 8 a.m. Then you will play at 10 a.m. Then you'll take a little bit of lunch break, but you got to come back for the 2 p.m. game and the 4 p.m. game. And then if your team had the nerve to do well on Friday, you have to come back on Saturday for the 8 a.m. game and then the 10 a.m. game. And then you have a little lunch break and then 2 and 4 o'clock. And you're sitting out there trying to be happy that your kid is doing well. Can I get one witness in the house that knows what I'm talking about? You're trying to be okay with this whole situation, but really you are wondering if it is ever okay to pray your kid loses so you can go home. Anybody know what I'm talking about? So this is the case a couple of seasons ago. I remember it was a particularly hot summer in Dallas, and there we were sitting in the bleachers. We could not wait for the lunch break. We were 3 days into the tournament. We just wanted to go to lunch so we could go to a restaurant that had air conditioning. That's what we were after, was the air conditioning. And some ice water with ice that was actually still in the glass after a while. We came back refreshed, ready for the rest of the day. Opened up the back of the SUV, got all the gear out, the ice chest, the umbrella that you get from the outdoor sporting goods store. We got all our stuff, and we took it over to the baseball diamond for the next game. We were walking, I was walking, right behind my son. He is a gregarious, outgoing personality, ready for the next challenge, excited. He had a little skip in his step, and his chest was poked out, and his chin was up. He was ready for this next challenge that was in front of him. But from the car over to the baseball diamond, I watched my son's countenance change just from the parking lot to the baseball diamond. He was excited at first, but the closer we got to the dugout, I watched his entire countenance change. I watched his chin begin to hang down. I watched as his shoulders were a little bit hunched over. I watched as he started wringing his hands just a little bit. I did not understand what was going on, but it was very clear that there was something bothering him. So I was trying to look around to figure out why my boy's countenance was changing so severely. And as we walked over toward the dugout, we passed some other players from another team. They were all strewn across the grass underneath the shade of a big oak tree. They were getting rest themselves before the next game. We had to pass right by them to get to the dugout. So as we walked right by, I got a good look at all of these players. And as soon as I did, I knew what my boy's problem was. This was the team we were about to face. And these boys we had faced earlier in the season. And when we had played this team had annihilated my son and his team. It had been a complete upset, a complete embarrassment when we had played these boys right here. And these boys were the ones we were about to play. Now this team, this little league team, y'all, was filled with serious baseball players. You know, the kind with the real serious parents. Y'all know what I'm talking about? Ain't nobody got time for all that. These are the kind of parents that when they gave birth to their boy, they put a mitt on one hand and a baseball in the other. They've been waiting for this their whole lives, you know? Serious, we were about to play them. As we walked by, we heard two of the teammates talking to each other. I think they thought they were whispering, but they weren't doing a good job. One leaned over to the other and said, "There goes that big kid from the Red Sox team. Was that the one that hit the ball and it went over the fence?" "Yeah, that was the one at first base. Remember, he's the one that caught all those outs that we had." "So you mean that's Jerry Shire?" When my son heard his name cross the lips of the opposing team members, that head that was hung down, all of a sudden it popped back up again. I watched him stick his chest back out, and I watched my boy get his swag back. I saw his countenance completely become transformed, because it really is amazing how your countenance changes when you overhear and understand what the enemy really thinks about you when he sees you coming. The reality is, in a room this size with this many women from this many different backgrounds, this many different marriages and families that are represented, family dynamics, careers that are represented, the reality is that most likely there are challenges that are spread out in front of many of our lives. And if we get a good look at them, if we look at them too long and too hard, The reality is we will want to hang our head in discouragement and shrink back in fear and insecurity. That is unless you really overhear and understand what your enemy thinks about you when he sees you coming. Because listen, the reality is, even if you don't believe what the Word of God says to be true about you, even if you don't believe it, even if I don't believe it, the enemy does. Y'all, he knows that we have already been forgiven. He knows that he is already underneath your feet. He knows that he can form a weapon against you, but that weapon will never have the opportunity to prosper. He knows that you have been made competent by the Spirit of God. He knows that you have been equipped for every good purpose to which you have been called in Christ Jesus. And he knows that in the end, we win. He already knows. So what a shame it would be for the enemy to believe more about your potential than you do. What a shame it would be for him to be able to just tussle out a little challenge in your line of sight, in your marriage, or in your finances, or in your singleness, or on your job, or in your school, or at your university. Just throw it out in front of the daughters of God, and we are already so insecure that we won't even step up to the plate of being who God has called us to be. So when you and I leave here at 5 o'clock in the morning, help us, Jesus. Because listen, then she had the nerve to give us blankets. The problems that you left last night will likely still be there tomorrow when you get home. There in front of you, and you will have a choice to make. Will I step up to the plate and believe that my God will hand me the bat and give me the power that I need, the instruction that I need to hit this thing over the fence? Or will I allow just the presence of the enemy, the fingerprints of the enemy in this division, in this relationship, or this discord in my heart, or this unrest in my mind, will I allow it to be enough to cause me to shrink back in fear and insecurity and never experience all of the power that I really have as a daughter of the Most High King? And it is to this end that I believe the Apostle Paul writes what I believe to be one of the most powerful passages in all of Scripture. Cece's already set it up for us in talking about going to war, because you do know, y'all, that life is not a playground, it is a battlefield. And the enemy is hoping that we will just go to church and clap our hands and wave our hands and do the religious thing, but nobody will go home and go to war with weapons that work. So the Apostle Paul writes a letter to a group of believers in a place called Ephesus. He writes the book of Ephesians. Now, y'all know the Apostle Paul was a bad boy. He gave us most of the New Testament. He wrote letter after letter, penned instruction after instruction. But of all that he wrote, scholars say that the cream of the crop of all of his writing, like the cherry on top of the cake, is the book of Ephesians. Because in the book of Ephesians, he spends the first half of the book just rehearsing who you are as a daughter. He wants you to know that you are forgiven, that you have been lavished upon with the grace and the goodness of God. He wants you to know that even if everybody else has rejected you, that God Almighty, the Father of the universe, has chosen you and called you by name. He spends the majority of the book of Ephesians just telling you who you are. And then he gets to the end in Ephesians chapter 6. And he says, I've got one final word just to make sure that you are secured and ready for battle. He says in Ephesians chapter 6, beginning in verse 10, he says, finally. He says, finally, you ought to be strong in the Lord and in the strength of his might. He says, you put on the full armor of God so that you may be able to stand firm against the schemes. Somebody say schemes. The schemes of the devil. He says, for our struggle, it is not against flesh and blood. It is against rulers and it is against powers. It is against the world forces of this darkness. It is against the spiritual forces of wickedness in heavenly places. He says, so therefore, you ought to go ahead and just lay down all of the weapons of this world which aren't doing you any good and pick up some weapons that actually work. He says, take up the full armor of God so that you may be able to resist in the evil day. And having done everything to stand firm, he says in verse 14, you stand firm, therefore. The Apostle Paul sets out almost for the first time in the New Testament the principle of spiritual warfare. This is the first time it is said this overtly, this conspicuously. This is the first time a spotlight is shined on it. There are other places in the Old and New Testament where we can infer it, we can gather that there is spiritual warfare, we can derive it from the text, but this is the first time within the New Testament that a writer comes right out to make sure that nobody misses it, to make sure that we don't walk out of here at 5 a.m. with any questions on our mind. He says, I want to make sure you know you have an enemy. And the enemy that you have is not the person that you are sitting next to. Your enemy is not your husband. Your enemy is not your boss. Your enemy is not your coworker. I'm talking about that one that if she says one more thing to you, you're going to knock her out. That one. It's not your problem. Your enemy is not flesh and blood. Anything you can relate to with your five physical senses in the external world is not your problem. And the enemy wants you to think that just because he is invisible, he is also fictional. So what he does is he disguises himself cleverly behind something that you can see in hopes that you will forget he's back there. Because he knows once you do that, you will direct all the wrong weapons at the wrong culprit. Then he's got you in the palm of his hand. So he's begun to disguise himself so much so that we've forgotten that it is the enemy that is behind much of the strife and much of the division and much of the financial difficulty and much of the struggles that we are facing, that it is not the flesh and blood that we can see. It's the enemy behind the scenes pulling the strings and hoping you will forget he is there. There's a little small church around the corner from where I live. I take the boys there for their harvest festival. We love it. It's around the October time frame, sort of their answer to Halloween. We will go to the harvest festival, and me and my little one, Jude, I've got Jackson, Jerry Jr., and Jude. Jude is our surprise baby. Y'all, we still don't actually know how Jude made it. You know how he got here. And I named him Jude on purpose because that's as close as I could get to Revelation because it's finished. That's it. So I take them to this harvest festival and I stand in line with Jude behind these cars. They have a trunk or treat at this church. Does anybody know what I mean when I say trunk or treat? Okay, a lot of churches don't do it anymore, but this church still does. They have volunteers from the congregation bring their cars into the parking lot. They lift up their trunks, and each one of those car owners will basically make a fair game, some sort of carnival-like game in the trunk. Kids line up one trunk after the other playing these games, and normally whether they win or lose, they give the kid a whole bunch of candy and send them home with a bag full of candy. The parents, we are just, you know, so grateful for that. The most impressive game last year was a truck, actually. They had put a little step ladder so that kids could climb up into the bed of the truck. They had attached to the side of the bed of this truck a tabletop, a board that was about the same size as the bed of the truck. They cut six holes in it, draped it with some fabric, and out from those holes every few seconds, a puppet would pop through. They would give the kid a huge plastic mallet so that the kid could stand there and try to hit all of the puppets on the head. It was a homemade whack-a-mole game, is what it was, right? This was the longest line. Everybody could not wait to play this game. I'm standing in line holding hands with little Jude. He could not wait. And behind us, there was probably a four-year-old or so, five maybe, that was waiting with his mother. We were laughing hysterically, y'all, at this little boy because he was going on and on about several things that he was annoyed with in this whole situation. He was, first of all, quite annoyed because he did not understand, Mom, why I have to stand in this long line. Aren't I supposed to be having fun at the carnival, Mom? I have an idea, Mom. How about you stand in this line while I go over here and do these carnival games, and then I'll come back when it's our turn, because, Mom, I'm supposed to be having fun, and I'm not having fun. But that's not the only thing he was annoyed with. He was also annoyed because, Mom, I don't understand what the point of this game is. Do you see that those kids keep hitting those puppets on top of the head, but every time they hit the puppet on top of the head, the puppet just comes back? What's the point of hitting the puppet on top of the head if the puppet's just gonna keep coming back every time I hit the puppet on top of the head? The kid was going on, and we were all in the line. We were all laughing hysterically at this little boy. And before any of us could say anything, we just saw a four-year-old flash by our peripheral vision as he ran forward, grabbed the drapery off of the table, and pulled it clean off. Underneath, there were three adults, puppets on each hand. So that day we laughed, but we also learned a very valuable lesson, that there is always something you can't see controlling what you can. And if you spend, and I spend, all of my time and my money and my manipulation and my anger and my frustration popping at all of the trouble that keeps coming up and showing itself in my marriage and in my finances and at my school and on my job and in my career, I will at best exhaust myself, but I will not have hit the enemy where it hurts. The Apostle Paul says in Ephesians chapter 6, would you pull back the curtain once and for all and let the enemy know that we got our eyes on you, that we're not gonna let you play us for the fool any longer, that we know how to use weapons that hit you where it hurts. So the Apostle Paul says, today's the day to stop directing the wrong weapons at the wrong person. Would you please look at the person next to you and say, girl, you are not my problem. I thought you were, but it's not you. So the Apostle Paul lays out what I believe to be not six, but seven pieces of armor. Traditionally, it is taught as six, because he does say in verse 14 that your loins need to be girded with truth. And he does say that you need a breastplate on called righteousness. And then in verse 15, he does say that you need something for your feet. They better be shod with the preparation of the gospel of peace. And then he does say in verse 16 that you do need to erect faith over your life, because it will act as a shield that will extinguish all the flaming missiles of the evil one. Then he says you need something for your head to protect your mind against the schemes of the devil. So he says you need a helmet on called salvation. But then he says not only that, you need a sword, a dagger, really, of the Spirit. It is the Word of God. But he does not stop at those six, because in verse 18 he says, pray. You cannot have victory. Are y'all listening to me tonight? You cannot have victory unless you are a woman of prayer. You cannot have victory unless you take seriously a conversation with your God. Prayer is the key that unlocks all of the blessings that your God already has planned for you, but cannot dispense to you until you are found on your knees before Him. And if I were the enemy, I would want to devalue the potency of what I know to be the most valuable weapon you have against me. That is why He has made our churches a house of great preaching and a house of great programs and a house of great impressive possibilities for the community. All of those things are great, but Jesus said, let my house be called a house of prayer. Y'all, prayer is what pulls the curtain back. It is what allows us to direct all the right weapons at the right culprit. Prayer is what activates all the other pieces of armor so that they are infused with the divine activity they need to cause you to be able to stand firm against all of His schemes. So He says to pray. You and I don't have time to march through every single one of these pieces of armor, but just a couple of them that I thought you and I could talk about tonight. Is that all right? Just a couple of them to help us to stand firm against His schemes. Somebody say schemes.
2: Schemes.
1: The Apostle Paul wants you to know how serious this business is of warfare with the enemy, because he wants you to know that the devil is not haphazard in his attacks against you. He says that your enemy is scheming. Okay, y'all, listen. If somebody does me wrong, I'm a pretty easygoing personality. I mean, it'll hurt, but I can get over that. But if I find out somebody has been scheming to do me wrong, oh, that's a whole nother thing. That's a whole nother thing. Because when I find out you've been studying me, you've been watching so that you can see what my habits are and when I come and when I go. You've been studying so that you can see what my weaknesses are so that you can best take advantage of me and lead me astray. You've been trying to find out what the proclivities of my flesh are so that you can tantalize me in a way that will lead me in a path of rebellion against my God. And when I find out that not only have you been studying me so that you can take advantage of me, but you've been studying this man that I've been married to for 17 years so that you can figure out what his weaknesses are so that you can lead him astray. And you've been studying him looking into his history so that you can figure out how to cause there to be combustion between his history and my history so that there is no unity and oneness in our relationship. And then when I find out that not only have you been studying me and not only have you been scheming against my man, but then you've had your eyes on these three boys that the Lord has given me to raise up to be warrior men for Christ so that you can take advantage of their weaknesses and stand against them as they try to walk forward to the destiny to which their God has called them. When I find out you've had your eyes on me and my husband and these boys, well, now you better believe that if you've been scheming against me, I'm sure enough gonna be scheming against you. That I'm not just gonna stand back and let you run roughshod over my family. I'm not just going to stand back and let you play me for the fool and let you run roughshod over my peace of mind and my peace of heart and this marriage that I have and these boys that I have been given to raise. Just like you should not just allow the enemy to come in. Y'all, we're the ones that are supposed to stand in the doorway of our homes, in the doorway of our cities and say, not today, Satan, not on our watch, not on our watch. So the Apostle Paul says, you got to be dressed right for victory. You got to be dressed right. And he starts with two pieces of armor in one simple verse that I want to share with you for a moment. In verse 14, he says, stand firm, therefore, having girded your loins with what? Come on, y'all. Having girded your loins with?
2: Truth.
1: With truth. I want you to picture the Apostle Paul sitting in what would have been a jail cell. It probably would have been more like house arrest. He was on house arrest in a Roman prison for about 2 years at the time. He penned what was a letter at the time to the first century believers in Ephesus. I want you to picture him sitting on the cold, hard floor of his prison cell, sweat pouring down his brow, ink quill in hand, as he hung over the parchment paper to pen this letter. And he gets to this final portion of the letter, really what is the exclamation point, the sealing mark to everything he's wanted to say throughout this letter. And he's trying to figure out the best words to be able to help the believers at that time and the believers in this time, on this evening at this church in the middle of the night, how they can figure out how to best wear these pieces of armor. How to best make sure that these spiritual virtues aren't just something they applaud because it sounds good in the message, but they walk out of here with these pieces on, infused as a part of their life. Picture him looking up from where he is trying to find the right words and looking up to the doorway of his cell where there would have been a Roman centennial standing guard. Roman soldiers were a ubiquitous presence during the first century, meaning they were everywhere. Civilians, everybody knew what a Roman soldier looked like. And they knew the features of the Roman soldiers' gear. They would have known, for example, that the most obvious thing they could see from afar off was a helmet that most of the time had brightly colored feathers that were standing high above them. They would have noticed that. It would have been impressive. Not only that, but they would have seen the breastplate. The breastplate was the heaviest piece of armor that the Roman soldier would wear. So they would notice that first. They would notice, first of all, what would be most obvious to them was not only the helmet, not only the breastplate, but that impressive shield. Y'all, the shield was like a door. There were wood planks that were sealed together. There was an iron hub right in the middle, and it was tall enough and wide enough that when crouched down, two or three soldiers could get behind the shield. When you first saw a soldier, you would see that shield. You would see that helmet. You would see the breastplate. Those were the things that were most impressive and applaudable when you saw a Roman soldier coming. But when the Apostle Paul looked to see what piece best correlates with truth, he did not pick the obvious. He did not pick the impressive. He did not pick the applaudable. He picked the piece of armor that the soldier put on first. Because underneath all that impressive stuff, there was a belt that held everything else together. Paul said, "Now that's truth right there." I cannot assume that because you came tonight, you are a woman who is girded in truth. Oh, I hope you go to a Bible teaching church like this one we are in tonight. I hope you are planted in the house of God somewhere, wherever you live, whether it's on this side of the planet or on the other side of the planet, wherever it is that you have come from. I pray that you are planted in a Bible teaching church. But I'm afraid that just because you go to church does not mean you are a woman who is girded in truth. Oh, y'all, I'm hoping you're in Bible study. I'm hoping you don't just hear the word preached on a Sunday morning. I mean, that's great, but you need something midweek to just keep you going all the way through. I hope you're in Bible study, but I'm afraid to say that you can be in Bible study after Bible study and still not be a woman who is girded in truth. And the sad thing about this generation, I'm putting myself in this generation, 45 maybe and under, the sad thing about us, y'all, is that we are impressive and we are applaudable and we have Instagram likes and we've got a whole bunch of followers on Twitter, but we have no belt of truth. There is no allegiance to the truth of God. I'm talking about an allegiance that is not politically correct. Yeah. I'm talking about an allegiance that will make you at your university be the only one that the professor doesn't give the great grade to because you did not agree with his philosophy. I'm talking about the only one that on your job says, I'm not getting the promotion that way because my word says that I will follow my God in integrity and I will honor him all the days of my life. Only you can make a decision whether or not you're going to wrap yourself in the truth of God. Yeah. It does not mean you applaud it. Yeah. It means that you live according to it. Yeah. Y'all, let me tell y'all why truth is so important. Are y'all with me? Everybody with me? Amen. Let me tell y'all why truth is so important. Because the enemy's number one MO, are you listening in the balcony? Listen, the enemy's number one MO, I mean his calling card, where you can see him coming from a mile away, is deception. Here's the tragedy with deception. Embedded within deception is a blinding agent so that the person who is being deceived doesn't know. What's so dangerous about deception is that it's not a plain old flat out lie, y'all. What's so dangerous about deception is that you, if you're being deceived, you're standing on the edge and you're about to take a step off and everybody else around you can see that if you take that step, it is not going to go well for you, but you can't see it. The danger of deception is that you think this is the best relationship for you, so you walk down that path. The danger of deception is that you were sure this was the business acquisition that you should make. This was the partnership that you should have. This was the road that you should walk down. And the truth is, if we were to take this little microphone that I have on and pass it around this room, there would be testimony after testimony of people who have been deceived. Oh, the enemy pulled the wool over your eyes. You've seen it so clearly before because y'all are just like me. You've had friends who were trying to explain to you why this relationship they are choosing is the best relationship for them. To them, it makes complete sense why they would leave their spouse and choose this relationship because this is going to be healthy for them. This is going to benefit them. And you're listening to their explanation. And the more they talk, the more your eyebrow lifts up in curiosity because you cannot see how they can't see that they're being deceived. Oh, and that's the danger of deception is that when it's you, you don't know. Yeah. It's only in hindsight that you look back and realize he played you for the fool. Oh, and if the truth be told, some of us in this room right now, y'all, we are reeling right now from the consequences of signing our name on a contract that the enemy did not let us see the fine print of. We didn't see all of those warnings. You know, like when you see those commercials, you can take this for your headache, but you may lose your eyesight and you may lose your left arm and you might have a stroke and you might not wake up tomorrow morning, but your headache will be gone. So we walked down that path and we did that thing and we agreed to that. And now we realized he was taking us for a ride. The only way that you and I can have any defense against deception is if we are girded in truth. It is the first line of defense against the enemy, because when you're being deceived, you don't know. Y'all, there's a movie that was out several years ago called Inception. I didn't see Inception, Pastor Bridget, I didn't go see it. The reason why is because when I go to the movies, I just want to relax. I don't want to use any brain capabilities at all at the movies. I want to chill out, which is why I did not see Inception, because I heard it was serious business. Dad told me about Inception. He loved it. He said Leo DiCaprio's character was in reality, but would often fall asleep. When he would fall asleep, he'd be in a dream world. And the problem was that in this dream world, everything was so real and so tangible that he thought he was in reality. So he would make decisions as if he were in reality, but they were getting him in trouble because he wasn't. He was in a dream. If that weren't confusing enough, sometimes when he was in the dream world, he would fall asleep and enter a second layer of dreaming. And in this dream world, everything was so real and so tangible that he thought he was in reality. So he was making decisions based on reality, but he wasn't there. So they were getting him into trouble. And if that wasn't confusing enough, sometimes when this brother was already in the second layer of dreaming, he had the nerve to fall asleep and have another layer of dreams. So now he is three layers deep. He's not just in a dream. He's in a dream that is within a dream that was already within a dream within his reality. And it's too much, isn't it? It's too much brain requirements for that movie. So about halfway through, he starts taking this spinning top with him. Wherever he is, he finds a flat surface and he spins this top and he watches it. If it spins endlessly, if it never slows down, if it never falls, well, he knows gravity is not at work, so this in the real world. If it does slow down, if it falls over eventually, he knows that there's gravity at work here, I must be home. He has stopped trusting in his own perception. He stops trusting in what his feelings tell him are real. He has a standard that is outside of himself to look to help him to determine whether or not he's being taken for a ride. Ooh, y'all, the enemy hopes that you will trust your feelings. He so hopes that you will lean to your own understanding. He so hopes that you will not make a choice to gird yourself in truth, that you'll have an objective standard that is outside of yourself, because he can deceive you. You need something that is an objective standard, the same yesterday, today, and forevermore, never changing. And when you have this set as your standard, he can't play you like he can play everybody else, because you've got a standard that is not subject to the way you feel. I wonder if there's anybody in the room that's ever been taken on a ride by your feelings. Ooh, he hopes you'll trust what you feel. But if you are a woman who is girded in truth, you have just aligned yourself with the first line of defense that the enemy cannot take advantage of. Just one more for tonight. He not only says in that same verse 14, that you need to have your loins girded with truth, but he also says you need a breastplate on. He says you need something to guard your heart. He says you need a breastplate, and your breastplate is called, come on, y'all, it's called
2: righteousness.
1: Righteousness. Jerry and I live in a fairly rural part of the Dallas-Fort Worth area. We like it that way, kind of out in the country, but we're close enough to the city. We can get there in 10 minutes, really easy. But we live on a little quiet two-lane road. Somebody's got horses over there, and somebody's got cows over there, and there's creeks and bugs and mud and things boys need in their life. I'm one of those mamas who believes in outside. Amen. Go outside. That's what I say. Anytime they have the nerve to come to me and say that they are bored, I say, no, you're not. You see that tree right there? Go play with it. Go play with it. So that's why we live out there. I love it. I love that they have room to run. That's what I like. One of the other reasons why I like it is because a friend of mine lives across the street. That's how I kind of discovered that place. When my boys were little, I'd take them to go visit Rachel because she lives across the street. She has a pond. I love seeing my boys throw that stick out on the pond and her dog go out and chase that stick and bring the stick back. I loved who my boys were out there. So still to this day, my boys and I will go to the pond. We grab the two fishing poles that I bought on sale at the local Super Walmart around the corner. I also have a tackle box that I got on sale at the Super Walmart because we do like going fishing, and I like fishing. I don't mind fishing with the boys, but you know, I need some gear to go with me. So in that little tackle box, we have extra hooks, we have extra bobbers, and we also have gloves because I don't mind going fishing, but I ain't finna touch no actual fish. So we go fishing and we stand in this little corner of the pond underneath the shade of some trees. Most of the time we stand right there on the shallow end where we're just gonna catch sun perch, real small fish, nothing major. We'll walk over there, cross the street, grab the extra hot dog meat from the week. That's our bait. We're real professional. And we fish. Sometimes I'm feeling adventurous, y'all. My neighbors have this little old metal rowboat they bought on Craigslist some years ago. They always leave it turned upside down on the edge of the pond. It's turned upside down because any water that collected the last time it was out, the water needs to drain. And of course, if they left it right side up, you know, it would fill up with water if it rained. So they need to leave it upside down. But if I'm gonna get in it with the boys, I always have to think twice about that choice. Because the environment that has been created underneath that boat is moist, it's shady, it's cool. It's the perfect environment for critters. So I have to brace myself if we're getting ready to turn this thing over. Because I know if we turn it over, something is inevitably gonna hop out from underneath it. Something's gonna waddle out from underneath it. Or worst of all, something's gonna... So anytime I'm feeling brave and adventurous, I stand way back, way back. I get the back end of the boat, the boys get the sides, and we flip it over. Inevitably, something comes out from the boat. It's always interesting to me that never once, have I had to write a golden sealed invitation and send it into the brush nearby, inviting the critters to come and join us at 1 o'clock on Saturday. We'll be there. Never once have I had to send out a clarion call into the trees nearby to let them know that they are invited to come and join us. I've never had to invite them because the environment created by the upside down boat is invitation enough. Righteousness is right side up living that invites the sunlight of God's favor and blessing on your life. Unrighteousness is upside down behavior that is out of alignment with the truth that you just said you would affirm for your life. And that upside down behavior means you don't have to invite the devil and demonic activity into your life. That upside down behavior is invitation enough. It creates an environment in which the demonic influence can be cultivated in your life to where they won't only feel welcome, but they will flourish. It means you can be in your war room praying against the devil till you are blue in the face. But if you come out of your war room and live a raggedy, wayward lifestyle that is outside of the alignment with the truth of God's word, you got to know that the enemy is on his way. In fact, if you are seeing the fingerprints of the enemy in any place in your life or in mine, I'm talking about a lack of peace, jealousy, strife. I'm talking about the fingerprints of the enemy, sickness and disease on your life. Just ask yourself. It might not be the case, but just ask God. Just like David did. Search me, O God. Examine me. Let me know if my boat is upside down. Let me know if my attitudes and if my actions are out of alignment. Let me know, Lord, if in some way I'm creating an environment where the devil feels like he can make himself at home up in here. So that by the empowerment of the Holy Spirit, I can get on with the business of righting myself. So that I can have your favor all over my life. Y'all, that's what I'm after. Anybody want God's favor on your life? Y'all, we don't have time to play games. We need God's favor. When Moses was on his way to the promised land, remember, God got so upset with him. He was like, y'all go ahead. I ain't going to the promised land. And Moses said, hold up. Exodus 33:15. He said, if your presence is not going with us, I ain't going. Because he said, what will mark us if we do not have your presence? Y'all, that's what's going to mark us. It's God's presence on us. It's his favor on us. Y'all, it's not Instagram followers that's going to mark us. It's not impressive pictures that is going to mark us. It's not the applause and the celebrity, the appreciation of people that is going to mark us. It will be the anointing of God upon our life that will mark us and separate us from everybody else. Paul says, if you want a breastplate that will cover the most vital spiritual organ that you have. Listen, y'all, a soldier, are y'all still with me? Yes. A soldier could be strong. He could be well-versed in battle. He could have tons of experience because he's done this before. He knows all of the formations. I mean, he's a good soldier all the way around. If he was a great soldier, but he had no breastplate, one blow to the heart would wipe him out. Didn't matter how smart he was. Didn't matter how impressive his formation was. It didn't matter the t-shirt he had on or the bumper sticker that was on his car. Right. Didn't matter how much religious activity he participated in. No breastplate, one blow to the heart will wipe you out. What the physical heart is to the physical body, the spiritual heart is to your spiritual life. All of the vitality that you need to be pumped into your spiritual life so you keep walking in fervor and in passion and you have a vibrant relationship with Jesus Christ so that your relationship with him, so that your Christianity is not dumbed down to just a religion where you read a verse a day to keep the devil away, but where there's a conversation and vitality happening with your God, where you serve him in spirit and you serve him in truth. That kind of vibrancy comes from a healthy spiritual heart. Which is why if I were your enemy, more than anything, I'd be after your heart. Because one blow to the heart and I can wipe you out. So when the enemy schemes against you, y'all listen to me, when he schemes against you, he's trying to figure out how to get that breastplate off. Do you think it is by chance that particular temptation, that temptation that's your thing, that same temptation to your friend would make no difference because that ain't their thing, but that temptation is your thing. Come on. It's the one that suits your fancy. It's the one that tickles your inclinations. It's the one that makes your eyes take a second look. Do you think it is by chance that that temptation happens to show up in your life when you are particularly hungry? Particularly tired, overwhelmingly lonely, and then the temptation shows up. Y'all, that's not a coincidence. That's a scheme of the enemy. Because the enemy wants your breastplate off, because then he knows that the most vital spiritual organ that you have is at his disposal. One more thing, and then I'm going to be done. Your heart. Y'all with me? Everybody okay? Listen, your spiritual heart is the centerpiece of your soul. It's the hub of your soul, okay? Your soul is composed of your mind, what you think, your will, what you purpose to do, your ambition, or your emotions, what you feel, and your conscience. Your conscience is not the voice of God, but your conscience is like the microphone that the Holy Spirit uses to help you hear the voice of God. Okay? If I were your enemy, ooh, I'd be after your heart. Because with one blow to the heart, I automatically have access to your mind. Now I can tinker with your thoughts to cause them to be so distorted you don't know what it is that God thinks and how to align your thinking with him anymore. If I were the enemy, I'd be after your heart, because not only would I have access to your mind, now I have access to your emotions. I can mess with the way you feel. And not only that, if I could just get your heart, I'd not only have access to your mind and to your emotions, but also to your ambitions. I would make it so that you, what you want to do does not align with what God desires for you to do. Oh, but not only that, more than anything, I'm after your heart, because then I'd have access not only to your mind, not only to your will, not only to your emotions, but then I could short circuit the wires in your conscience so that you can no longer hear and sense the conviction of the Holy Spirit. Oh, he doesn't want you hearing the voice of God. He wants the Bible to look nothing like vibrancy and fervency and a personal, intimate word. He wants it to just look like black ink on a page. He doesn't want it to be valuable and intimate between you and God. And so he wants to short circuit these wires. And if you have no breastplate on, you have given him full access. Righteousness does not mean perfection. It means a lifestyle that you have made a choice. As for me and my house, we're going to serve the Lord. And unrighteousness doesn't mean that you are walking in continual obedience. It just means that you have made a choice. In a specific area of your life, I'm talking about where you already know after this session you plan to go home because you've already made an appointment for 1:30 a.m. somewhere you have no business being. It's a planned disobedience. It is a lifestyle. You've already decided that you don't want this breastplate on. Righteousness is not perfection. It just means that you have chosen, I'm not going to plan obedience, disobedience. It's not going to be scheduled input to my life. I am not going to knowingly walk down a path that I know is dishonoring to my God. When I sense the conviction of the Holy Spirit saying, whoa, I'm a hold up. When I sense him saying, stop, I'm going to stop. Not by my own strength and power, but because the Holy Spirit lives in me to empower me to be what I cannot be in my own strength and in my own power. The armor of the Roman soldier, y'all, it weighed about 70 pounds. Can you imagine trying to be nimble and quick and agile in battle with 70 extra pounds on you? The heaviest portion of that weight was in the breastplate. The breastplate could weigh so heavily on the shoulders of the soldier that it would wear him out before the battle even started. I mean, that thing was so heavy that before he even started, before he even took his first step in the real act of battle, he would have no energy left.

with which to advance against the enemy because he was already so weighed down because the breastplate was so heavy to carry on his own. Part of the job of the belt was to take some of the weight of the breastplate off of the soldier's shoulders so that the soldier didn't have to carry all that weight by himself. Righteousness, your own, is too heavy a weight for you to carry by yourself. If the enemy can't shackle you by sin and addiction, he's going to shackle you by perfectionism so that you're so weighed down trying to impress God with your own righteousness that you don't even have any energy left to live free and fully for your God because your own righteousness is weighing you down. Y'all, it's too heavy a load for you to carry all by yourself. But there's some truth. There is some truth that can take that weight off of your shoulders. There's some truth that can set you free. And here's the truth. The truth is that 2,000 years ago, a man named Jesus Christ, he died on the cross of Calvary. And when you accept his gift of salvation in your life, not only does he withdraw from your spiritual bank account the sin, the debt, the wages you owe for what you have done and what I have done, but he doesn't just withdraw, then he credits you with something. He credits your spiritual bank account with the righteousness of God in Christ Jesus. This is some truth that will set you free because now you know righteousness is not on your shoulders anymore. Because now you know that the truth of God takes the weight off of you trying to have your own righteousness because his righteousness has been your gift. And I just wonder if there's anybody in the room tonight and you are so weighed down trying to impress God. That righteousness is wearing you out. You've got perfectionism on you like a shackle, trying to be something that only the gift of Jesus Christ can be and give to you in your life. I want you to bow your heads and I'm going to ask you a question that right now in the middle of the night is the best question you could ever be asked. I want to ask you if you have ever received the gift of Christ's righteousness on Calvary. I want to ask you if you have that weight on you that is weighing you down so much so that honestly you can't live free and fully because you realize today you've been carrying your own righteousness and you are sure enough tired. You need something to take the weight off. As your head is bowed and your eyes are closed, can I just ask you that if you need this gift tonight, if you've never just received Jesus Christ as your Savior, I don't want to assume tonight that you have just because you're here. Spiritual victory in warfare starts here. It starts with you having a relationship with Jesus Christ. And so as every head is bowed and eyes closed, if you are in this room, you've never made that choice to accept Jesus Christ as Savior and receive his righteousness, would you just lift your hand and lift your eyes so that my eyes see yours and I'll know this is a decision that you need to make tonight. Is there anybody that does? Well, then I ask, if there is anyone in the room and you are facing such serious spiritual warfare and you've been directing the wrong weapons at the wrong culprit, and today you realize that it's the enemy who is behind the scenes stirring up trouble, and you want to commit today to exchange the weapons of this world for weapons that actually work, you want to be a woman who makes a decision to gird yourself with truth and to put on a breastplate of righteousness. If you have a particular issue in your life and you need prayer in this regard, would you please just stand to your feet and let me pray for you as we close. Lord, I pray for my sisters who are standing up. They are saying by their boldness that there is an issue in their life where they see the fingerprints of the enemy upon it. So Lord, I ask right now in the name of Jesus that if there is any assignment that the enemy has against these women and against their families, I pray that that assignment would be canceled in Jesus' name and by his blood that has been shed on Calvary. Lord, I speak against the enemy and I say that he will leave these women alone, Lord, that he will not mess with their minds and not mess with their hearts. He will take his hands off of their marriages and off of their kids and off of their health and off of their finances in Jesus' name. And Lord, I pray that you would make us women of courage, that you would make us women of victory. I pray that when we leave this place in many hours from now, Lord, that we will be women girded in the weapons of warfare that are divinely empowered for the tearing down of strongholds.

0: God is spirit. Jesus is the person of God. He's the incarnation of God on earth. And then there's God the Father. And the three of them make up the Godhead. They're not like three individuals in the same way that we're all sitting here.
1: You said that the Torah affirms the Trinity?
2: Yes, absolutely.
1: How so?
3: I believe that the man that Christians worship, Jesus, he himself would not have wanted people, not wanted. He would have told, he was an Orthodox Jew just like me. He was a rabbi. He kept Shabbos. He kept kosher. He had mezuzahs on his door. He kept Sukkot and Passover. And he did not believe that human beings should ever be worshipped.
2: There's a scene in the Bible where Mary Magdalene is bowing down and taking her hair, crying and washing his feet. And the Pharisees get offended by that because they say the same thing that you just said, that that's worship. And Jesus doesn't rebuke her, he affirms her.
4: Do you believe that God continues to reveal himself beyond the Hebrew scriptures?
3: So that was a beautiful answer. And no, I don't believe that God reveals himself beyond the Torah. Something I guess we'll get into later is that, you know, Moses continuously, constantly says the Torah doesn't change. And when I research or, you know, look into other world religions, I do find that there are lots of changes. But you can also just see, I don't like to work usually backwards, like look at the world and look back at scripture. But I do just so often think of, you know, not only can we not change the Torah, but it's also so perfect.
4: Christians believe that Jesus is God. Okay. Can people who reject Jesus as divine still worship the same God?
2: No, they cannot, because the Christian believes that Jesus Christ is a part of the Godhead. I wanted to answer that and also touch on a couple of things that you guys said, which I think was really fascinating. Obviously, the nature of God for us is Trinitarian, and we get that from the Torah. We get that from the Tanakh. I and most Christians subscribe to a belief called progressive revelation. Mm-hmm. And it's something that you see in everyday life. When you have children, you do not tell them as soon as you have them everything about the birds and the bees or what you're, how old you are. This, you wait until they mature and then you begin to reveal things. And you said something about clarity. And I feel like that's exactly the Christian's perspective. The New Testament is not changing anything necessarily. It's providing more clarity as to God's loving nature. It's an expression of God's love to the highest degree. And I agree with you that it's perfect, but the problem is that we are imperfect, which is why in Jeremiah highlights this. In Jeremiah 31, I believe it is, 31:31, he says, I'm going to make a new covenant, because the previous one, y'all broke. That's literally the words that he uses, not y'all. God didn't say it like that. I'm making God Texas. But he's like, the previous one, you broke because I was a husband to you guys, but you guys broke the covenant. Then he uses other language, Jeremiah 32, verse 40. He said, I'm going to now give you all one heart and one way to worship me, and I'm going to give you an everlasting covenant. Why all of a sudden in Jeremiah, halfway through history, is God now talking about an everlasting covenant? That implies, and these are God's words, not mine, that the previous one was broken somehow. It wasn't everlasting, which is why he's alluding to something that's going to come. So the idea that it's closed contradicts what is revealed in scripture, because it would be one thing if I would say, like, I have no reference points to point back to the idea that Christianity is founded upon. But all throughout scripture, you see that Jesus, or God, who I believe is Jesus, mm-hmm. gives nuggets. Like, this is going to happen. The last thing I'll say is God is a God that continues to bring clarity. God is perfect, but we are not. So the Christian God is Jesus, and he's not random. He's been there all along.
4: Thank you.
1: I would like her to respond. Go ahead. I just wanted to ask a question. You said that the Torah affirms the Trinity?
2: Yes, absolutely.
1: How so?
2: Would you like to respond to that, or did you want me? I would love to
5: go
2: respond.
5: Ahead, you can
2: yes, absolutely. So in the beginning, I mentioned this in a previous episode, the very first book, it says, in the beginning, God, mm-hmm. and it uses the word Elohim, mm-hmm. which we know is a word to use to describe God or to call God. But the interesting thing about it is it's a plural word. So El is just El is actually just a generic word for God. Like you see Baal, like for Baal. Mm-hmm. It's a very generic word in the Semitic language for God. But then you have Elohim, which is God, and it's a plural form. Mm-hmm. And in the same chapter, you see God speaking, and he says, let us go down and make man in our image. Mm-hmm. You see little things like that all throughout. Even when it says about the Holy Spirit, it says, in the beginning, God created the heavens and the earth. And it says, and then the Holy Spirit was hovering over the deep. It's showing a spirit that has some independent agency apart from God, who we just saw in the very first verse. I can list probably 30 things like that throughout the Old Testament where you see that it's not simply just a strict, I guess, monotheistic God as maybe you guys would understand it.
1: Right, right. I've heard of this in like the Arabic where it's like the royal eye. That's what my teachers would say, like the royal eye.
2: Right.
1: Because God is so great that like he can speak to us in this kind of way. But I just wanted to ask one more question really quickly about, I think that, what is the Hebrew word for image?
3: Well, okay, can I respond to you in 1 second first?
1: Yeah,
3: okay. So Shanasa, you quoted Jeremiah 31.
2: Yes.
3: Jeremiah 31, when he said, I will make a second covenant, he uses the word Israel and Judah. He actually says, I'm creating a second covenant with Israel and Judah, meaning he's talking to the Jewish people. That's number one. Number two, you quoted Jeremiah. Jeremiah, which verse did you quote?
2: 32 verse 40.
3: What did it say again?
2: It says that I'm going to give you all one heart with one way to worship me, and I'm going to make an everlasting covenant.
3: Yes. Again, towards Judah and the Jewish people. He's just talking, he's reiterating what Moses has been saying for 40 years, an eternal covenant. By the way, it is literally impossible, at least for us Jews, that Jeremiah would ever imply for anyone to worship Jesus, because most of the book of Jeremiah is him going crazy about idol worship and the definition of idolatry in Judaism. Again, Christianity didn't exist yet, so Jeremiah was a Jew, is like the second commandment of the Ten Commandments, the likeness of anything above or below. Moses said this in Deuteronomy 4, the likeness of a man or a woman. So it, to me, at least, it is impossible that Jeremiah would be talking about a human being, because the entire book of Jeremiah is him saying, if you guys don't stop idolatry, the Beis HaMikdash, the Holy Temple, is going to be destroyed.
5: Mm-hmm. I was thinking with, based on what she said, Elohim being a plural, there are many names for God. Mm-hmm. That doesn't mean that we're talking about many different people. It's still the same person, just many different names, which I think that's where that pluralistic piece could have come in.
6: So I would just say yes and amen to everything you said about the Torah. We believe that the Torah is true and it is the revelation of God. We just believe that Jesus is the fulfillment of everything that was said in the Torah.
3: What does that mean?
6: Okay, so when Jesus is asked what the greatest command is, he says to love God, the Lord your God, with all your heart, soul, and mind. And the second is like it, to love others as yourself. The law and the prophets hinge on these two commandments. So it's not an undoing of the commandments. It's saying that the commandments are fulfilled through the person of Christ, because Christ is the sacrificial lamb. To the point about Elohim, when we understand the Trinity, which I know we'll get to the Trinity, so I'm not going to go deep into this, but when we understand the word Elohim and when we understand the Trinity, we're not understanding the Trinity as three different people. And so I see how that's confusing when we say, oh, there are three different people that are God. That's not what we're saying. God is spirit. Jesus is the person of God. He's the incarnation of God on earth. And then there's God the Father. And the three of them make up the Godhead. They're not like three individuals in the same way that we're all sitting here. And then I would say in Daniel 7:13-14, Daniel is talking about the Ancient of Days giving dominion and keys over to the Son of Man. It says that this Son of Man will have glory, have sovereign power, and that the nations will bow down to him. So then even if you deny that Jesus is the Messiah, you have to deal with the fact that there is a Son of Man or a Messiah. You have to deal with the fact that there is some concept of a pluralistic God in the Old Testament. And then Proverbs 34 says, who is this God who's gathered the ends of the earth, who's cloaked the waters? And then it says, what is his name and what is his son's name? So I think we have to deal with that question.
4: Do you view later scriptures like the New Testament or the Quran as human writings or as possible divine revelations that simply don't apply to Jews?
5: Human writings. What do you think?
3: Yes. Interestingly enough, sorry to always talk about Christianity. I just study it a lot more. I have studied Islam, but I have a lot more to learn. Human writings. But that's another point. But I believe that the man that Christians worship, Jesus, he himself would not have wanted people not wanted. He would have told, he was an Orthodox Jew just like me. He was a rabbi. He kept Shabbos. He kept kosher. He had mezuzahs on his door. He kept Sukkot and Passover. And he did not believe that human beings should ever be worshipped. So that is the way that I, that is one of the reasons I believe that the Christian Bible is human written. It was human man-made, because the very man that is at the foundation of the text would have completely condemned human worship.
2: Let me say something to that, if you don't mind. Are you familiar with the story of Mary Magdalene?
3: Somewhat.
2: Okay, so Mary Magdalene apparently had seven demons, and Jesus cast the demons out. And there's a scene in the Bible where Mary Magdalene is bowing down and taking her hair, crying and washing his feet. And the Pharisees get offended by that because they say the same thing that you just said, that that's worship. And Jesus doesn't rebuke her. He affirms her. He says, you know what? This woman's story is going to be repeated throughout history, or something along mm-hmm. those lines.
3: Which book of the New Testament is this?
2: This is in the Gospels. I think the account is in, it's probably in all four accounts. I'm not mm-hmm. exactly sure. But Jesus receives worship many times throughout the Gospels. Even the rich young ruler, if you're familiar with that story, he gave him the Ten Commandments. He says, you know, he says, good teacher, what must I do to be saved? And he says, you know the commandments. He points him back to the commandments. Do this, do this. He said, I've done all those things. I'm good. I'm great. He said, still one thing you lack. He said, sell everything that you have and follow me. So mm-hmm. he was pointing at
3: as
2: the
3: God or as Messiah?
2: As who else should we follow? Like, I'm not following you.
3: But it's different if it's God or Messiah. In the first three Gospels, Jesus never deifies himself. It's only the last one. And from what I've read, the last one is John, right?
2: Mm-hmm.
3: That was way after Jesus died. And the Roman Empire hated Jews. Whoever, you know, I'm not exactly sure who wrote the last book of the Gospels, but they were very much trying to make a break with Judaism by deifying Jesus.
6: Mm-hmm. That's not true. He deifies himself in Mark 14 when the Pharisees ask him if he's the Son of Man. And he says, yes.
3: What? I'm a Son of Man.
6: No, let me finish, please. He calls himself the Son of Man, and the Pharisees take offense at that, because if he just meant that he was a human being, they would not have taken offense at it. And he references the Daniel 7 passage when he says this. Who is coming on the clouds? Who ascends to the right hand of the Father specifically. So he is deifying himself and saying, I am that I am. We also see this angel of the Lord typology in the Old Testament. Jesus echoes a lot of that language, the I am that I am, in Exodus 3:20 when we're talking about the burning bush scene. Also, when Hagar is fleeing the abuses of her mistress Sarah and she sees an angel in the wilderness, the angel of the Lord, she calls the angel of the Lord Yahweh. She said, this is the Lord who sees me, El Roy. Mm-hmm. Why would she call an angel of the Lord El Roy, the God who sees me, if that wasn't an incarnation of who God is? We know that God is spirit. So who is this incarnation? We would argue that that's the second person of the Trinity. But to say that Jesus doesn't deify himself in the New Testament, that's not true.
3: It was mostly Paul who deified him.
6: And the first three Gospels deify him.
3: The first three Gospels, Jesus never deifies himself ever. Not once. I've read the entire thing. He doesn't deify himself. He does not say, I am God, Son of Man. Basically means anyone could be a son of man.
6: Why would the Pharisees take offense at
3: that? And also, son of man, maybe he was referring to himself as the Messiah and other Jews said, you're not. But Jesus never said, I am God. He never said it because he was an Orthodox Jew. That is complete heresy. He would not. I admit in the New Testament, others deify himself. Jesus, unless I'm reading the wrong New Testament, in the first three Gospels, he does not say that he is God. He is encouraging other Jews to keep halacha, which is crazy. Halacha is Jewish law.
6: He wouldn't have been crucified if he didn't call himself God.
4: So, to you ladies here, do you believe that Jesus is the fulfillment of God's revelation? Does that mean revelation ended with him and the New Testament?
2: Yes, Jesus is the fulfillment of God's revelation, because all throughout the Old Testament, you see nuggets, I like to say, of a version of God that we don't readily identify with God. For example, in Genesis 18, Abraham is having a conversation with three people. So three angels, I guess, or whatever you want to call it initially, approach him. And they are telling him about Sarah, she's going to have a kid. Two of those angels turn back and go away. And then one figure remains, and they walk over to the precipice of Sodom, and they have this conversation. Abraham and this person is having this conversation about the future of Sodom. And Abraham responds. He says, will you destroy Sodom? Obviously, his nephew lives there. He's trying to plead for Sodom. Will you destroy it if it's 50 people, 40 people? And then he turns to him. He says something very curious. Shall not the judge of all the world do right? Why would you call an angel the judge of all the world? Again, there's so many things like this. You see when Moses is about to become a prophet, you see that he's told to take his shoes off. He's standing on holy ground. And then you see the same thing when Joshua is becoming a prophet. Joshua chapter 5, Joshua is walking and he sees a physical man. The man pulls out a sword and Joshua says, friend or foe? He says, neither. I have come as the commander of the army. And then he bows and he says, bows down to him. He says, what would you have me do? What does the Lord say to me? He says the same thing that Moses heard at the burning bush. And we all know he was talking to God. Take your shoes off. You're standing on holy ground. So Jesus Christ is a fulfillment of scripture. There are scriptures that point directly to the fact that the idea of strict monotheism, as I guess you both would understand it, is not the way that it's revealed in scripture. And I did want to say something to what you said previously. You mentioned that Jesus doesn't deify himself, and that's just simply not true. And then I don't also like the fact that John is discredited, because it's discredited from like talking points, I believe, that is not to be disrespectful, that may be heard online, because when you actually read John, it's not actually a later gospel. John 5, it's one of my favorite chapters, John 5, 2, it says that, it describes the pool of Bethesda. It says there in Jerusalem, there was a pool of Bethesda, whatever, whatever. The temple had been destroyed in 70 AD. It makes no sense for John to write a book and says, there in Jerusalem, there's a temple.
3: It wasn't written while the temple was being destroyed.
2: It doesn't make sense.
3: It's much later.
2: How do you know that?
3: From reading 1,000 books and reading historians. It was, by the way, I just looked on a Christian website. Everyone knows it was written after Jesus was killed.
2: Dating for the Gospels. Do you know how dating for the Gospels is done?
3: Probably not as well as you do, but yeah.
2: Dating for the Gospels is not some robust system. We have no original manuscripts. We only have copies. So what they do is they look at the eternal facts. If I wrote you a letter and I started talking about B2K and I'm like, I'm going to the concert, you would know that I'm probably writing this letter from 2005. They do the same thing when they're reading it. So when you look at the internal evidence, you find that the book John 5:2, I encourage you to go back and look at it. And in that same chapter, it discusses a practice that only Jews would know in that time, the stirring of the water to go down in the pool of Siloam. It doesn't talk of it
3: Jews
2: as a relic. Jews were still alive.
3: Well, they would have known that at the time.
2: Right. But it talks about it in a present tense. That's the key difference. It's not talking about, there's other parts of the gospel that talks about things in a past tense, solidifying the fact that the temple was destroyed. But that one particular passage makes it seem like the temple is still there. The temple was destroyed in 70 AD. So this couldn't be something long 50. That's just something that people say online. It doesn't line up with the
3: scripture. I haven't heard it online. Correct. I read it in at least 10 different books on Christianity.
2: And I have a question just based on salvation. I know there's a verse in the Quran, mm-hmm. it's Surah 4:157, I think it is, mm-hmm. and it says, in boasting, it's attributing a statement to the Jews, so I'd like to hear from both sides. It mm-hmm. says, in boasting, they said, we have killed the Messiah, mm-hmm. son of Mary, messenger of Allah, but they did not kill him, Allah only made it to appear so. Mm-hmm. So my question is, like, historically, you guys study the Tanakh and the Torah, is there any time at any point in history where there was a statement that could have been made by the Jews that would have acknowledged that they killed the Messiah, because the Quran states that that is something that the Jews said. So I'm just curious, because I know that you guys don't acknowledge him as the Messiah. And secondly, I've always wanted to know, like, if Jesus was not crucified and it was only made to appear so, how does that align with a loving God? How does that make Allah loving if he knows that as a result of this crucifixion, billions of people are going to put their faith and trust in Jesus Christ, but they are in a deception. And then the verse 159 goes on to say, and then that Isa is going to judge, be a witness to them, against them in the day of judgment. So it's like, how does that align with a loving God if he only made it to appear like he was crucified?
7: Why deceive so many people?
8: It's not a deception. So I remember when I first became Muslim and I heard this, I was like, he didn't die on the cross? What are you talking about, right? We believe that Jesus was switched, honestly, with another person. I don't know if you listen to the Gospel of Barnabas, but they say that possibly that it was actually Judas that was crucified.
9: Because he told the Roman soldiers where Jesus was and that God saved him. That God was like, no, you're not going to harm one of my beloved servants. So right. He removed him from the situation and took him to paradise.
8: But and also with Jesus, I mean, Jesus is, let's get it clear, Jesus is a very special prophet and being, period. He's not like He's endowed with a lot of supernatural karamat or miracles. Mm-hmm, mm-hmm. So you're going to, when we're talking about him, it's like, well, how do you, he like healed the leper, walked on water, raised the dead, you know, healed the blind, gave life to the real. So mm-hmm. we're not trying to diminish Jesus because we don't worship Jesus, right? But it's just that essentially that he was switched with another person. But Jesus is to return. And we can get to that.
2: So
8: in a
2: Allah
8: second.
2: Is okay with that, knowing that basically I'm going to hell because he's
8: No. Everyone is guided.
9: Jesus was sent for his time. Jesus was sent for that time. Mm-hmm. So the people who existed during that time were supposed to follow Jesus, peace be upon him. However, God sends prophets to every nation, and God sends prophets to every time. So as Muslims, we believe that Jesus was sent for his time with his message. And that today, the prophet for the end of time, like the last prophet, the sealed prophet for all of mankind, rahmatan lil alamin, the mercy to the world, is Prophet Muhammad, peace be upon him. And that does mean that also that includes that Jesus will come back in the end of time.
2: Surah chapter 4, 157 of the Quran, they attribute a statement of boasting to the Jews. And it says, in boasting, the Jews said, we have killed Jesus, the Messiah, prophet of Allah. Is there anything historical that can affirm that statement? Because to my understanding, you guys do not believe he's the Messiah.
5: Yeah, no, but we also don't believe that we killed him.
2: Right. So that was what I wanted to know.
5: Yeah, correct. Yeah, no, there's nothing that I know of unless you know.

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0: 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Now, let's join in the session already in progress.
1: So, I want us to look at a couple of passages here. If you have your Bibles with you, open them to Ephesians 6. Ephesians 6. And when we talk about defending the faith, a lot of times people get upset about defending the faith. We get upset. We don't like the idea of apologetics. We don't like the idea of, you know, us claiming to be right and assuming that other people are wrong and so on and so forth. So there's that idea. We have a problem with that. But then we also have a problem, and probably more of a problem, with the idea of engaging forcefully in a disagreement over ideology. Because what I like to call the 11th commandment. The 11th commandment is, thou shalt be nice. And we don't believe the other 10, right? And so there are Christians who, if they see you engaging forcefully on an issue, let's say abortion, for example, you're engaged in a debate about abortion. And let's say that in your advocacy of a pro-life position, you are less than kind. There are Christians, especially millennials, and I'm not trying to pick on millennials, but you know who you are. They're, especially millennials, they are more offended by you being less than kind in a debate about abortion than they are about babies being slaughtered in the womb. And ironically, they will be less than kind toward you about being less than kind on the issue of abortion, and will feel completely justified in their attack on you because you violated the 11th commandment, which is far more grievous than violating the 6th. Do you see that? It's crazy how this happens. And then another way that this manifests itself is, you know, abortion, homosexuality, whatever. What you often see is people will come at you, you're engaging on these issues, and they'll say, the reason that we have all these problems is because of people like you. Because if we were more loving, okay. So the problem is not sodomy. The problem is us being less than loving on the issue of sodomy. So we've got these two issues. Number one, from an ideological, philosophical perspective, we don't like the concept of apologetics. And then two, from a dispositional perspective, just our disposition is that we don't want to engage in these battles. In fact, we don't even like the word battle. We don't like war language. We're Christians. We should not be engaging in battles with people. We should be loving people. And so I want to look at two passages of Scripture. One, Ephesians chapter 6, beginning in verse 10. Finally, be strong in the Lord and in the strength of his might. Put on the whole armor of God that you may be able to stand against the schemes of the devil. For we do not wrestle against flesh and blood, but against the rulers, against the authorities, against the cosmic powers over this present darkness, and against the spiritual forces of evil in the heavenly places. So, metaphor number one, wrestling, hand-to-hand combat. That's metaphor number one, okay? And again, it's not me. I don't write the mail, I just deliver it, okay? So that's metaphor number one, wrestling, hand-to-hand combat. We do not wrestle against flesh and blood. Verse 13, therefore take on the whole armor of God that you may be able to withstand in the evil day, having done all to stand firm. Stand therefore, having fastened on the belt of truth, having put on the breastplate of righteousness, and as shoes for your feet, having put on the readiness given by the gospel of peace. In all circumstances, taking up the shield of faith, which with which you can extinguish all the flaming darts of the evil one, and take the helmet of salvation and the sword of the Spirit, which is the word of God, praying at all times in the Spirit, with all prayer and supplication. To that end, keep alert with all perseverance, making supplication for all the saints. By the way, this metaphor is not a metaphor for wrestling. This is a metaphor for combat. This metaphor is the uniform of a Roman soldier, a centurion, all the way down to the sword. So if you don't like combat language, you got a problem with God. Next passage. In fact, there's a third one I want to add here. Go to Jude. Don't ask what chapter. Go to Jude. It reads, Jude, a servant of Jesus Christ and brother of James, to those who are called, beloved in God the Father, and kept for Jesus Christ. By the way, that's three references to the same group of people. Called, beloved in God the Father, kept for Jesus Christ. That's Christians. It's all of us. May mercy, peace, and love be multiplied to you. Don't miss that. All Christians, and then he says, may mercy, peace, and love be multiplied to you. Because one of the things that people think about apologetics and about this war language is that it stands in opposition to things like mercy, peace, and love that we're supposed to be defined by, right? And so verse 2, he says, may mercy, peace, and love be multiplied to you. Verse 3, beloved, although I was very eager to write to you about our common salvation, I found it necessary to write appealing to you to contend for the faith that was once for all delivered to the saints. Now, epagonizomai. I don't think we need to be running around throwing Greek terms everywhere, but that one just loves saying it. Epagonizomai. It literally means to wrestle, to engage in hand-to-hand combat. So verse 2, he wants mercy, peace, and love to be multiplied to you. And in verse 3, he wants you to go hand-to-hand in combat, which means that there is no contradiction between being a loving Christian and engaging in the combat of apologetics. Now, 2 Corinthians chapter 10.

And let's begin in verse 1. We usually like to go to verse 4, but verse 4 is in the middle of a paragraph. We got to go to verse 1 to really put this in its proper context. And we see some amazing nuances here with the Apostle Paul. I, Paul, myself entreat you by the meekness and gentleness of Christ. Now, don't miss that. There's play on words. There's plays on words here. I entreat you by the meekness and gentleness of Christ. We got meekness and gentleness. I who am humble when face to face with you, but bold toward you when I'm away. By the way, that's an accusation made against Paul that he's responding to. Oh, you don't talk big like that when you're present. But when you get the pen in your hand and you write letters, all of a sudden you're bold, right? So he refers to the meekness and gentleness of Christ. And then he says, I, who am humble when face to face with you, but bold toward you when I'm away. That's sarcasm. I beg of you that when I am present, I may not have to show boldness with such confidence as I count on showing against some who suspect us of walking according to the flesh. That's a threat. Are you catching this? Now, verse 3, for though we walk in the flesh, we are not waging war according to the flesh. There we go again with war language. So, personal hand-to-hand combat language. Now, in fairness, when he's talking about this wrestling, he's really talking probably about Greco-Roman wrestling, maybe making a reference to the Isthmian Games, right? He's using that metaphor. But here, and also in Ephesians chapter 6, there is no doubt, but he's talking about combat. He's talking about combat. And I believe that we, I'm not going to say must engage in combat over these issues, because I believe we are engaged in combat over these issues. There is a war being waged, and it is a war being waged against us. A war being waged against the gospel. So how do we do this? One, though we walk in the flesh, we are not waging war according to the flesh. I think here and in this passage, if you look back at Ephesians, Paul says, we do not wrestle against flesh and blood, against rulers, authorities, cosmic powers. And here, Paul says, though we walk in the flesh, we are not waging war according to the flesh. We're not at war with people. Amen, somebody. We're not at war with people.

see it in 2 Corinthians. There's no doubt but that God calls us to engage in this combat. But the adversary has sneaked in and has been so slick that he has made Christians have an aversion to the very combat that we're called to engage in. God calls us to do something, and the enemy has caused us to think that that thing we're called to do is actually evil. Do you see that? That's sinister. And that's where we are. That's where we are. And part of the way that he's done that is to remove this reality that we are not at war with the flesh. We are not at war with people. We walk in the flesh, but we are not waging war according to the flesh. And that's something that we need to keep in mind, not only in the sense of, you know, fighting against that aversion that we have, but we also need to keep it in mind on the other side, because there's a ditch on both sides of the road. On the one side of the road, there's the person who doesn't keep this in mind, and they're loath to engage in the combat of apologetics. And on the other hand, there's the person that doesn't keep this in mind, and they love engaging in the combat of apologetics, but they make it personal. They're mean, nasty, obnoxious, right? The gospel is offensive enough. It doesn't need your help. Amen, somebody. For though we walk in the flesh, we are not waging war according to the flesh. We need to keep this in mind. Keeping this in mind, by the way, means that it will keep us on our knees. Keeping this in mind means that we will be forever mindful of the fact that we're not calling upon our own abilities, but we're calling upon God Himself. We're not waging war according to the flesh. This has nothing to do with you being intelligent enough or sophisticated enough or aggressive enough. It has nothing to do with that. We're not waging war according to the flesh. 4, for the weapons of our warfare are not of the flesh, but have divine power to destroy strongholds. So first, in order for us to engage in this battle, we have to understand that it's a spiritual battle. And secondly, in order to engage in this battle, we have to understand the power of our weaponry. The weapons of our warfare are not of the flesh, but have divine power to destroy strongholds. Number one, their power is divine and not human in origin. Amen? It's God's power. But secondly, because they are divine, they have the power to destroy strongholds. This word strongholds can also be understood as fortresses or castles. This is an amazing use of terminology here. And we kind of miss it. We kind of miss it because of where we're situated in history. But put this in its historical context. Paul is saying that our weapons are of divine power and they have the power to destroy strongholds. Now, Paul is living during a time where if someone is in a fortress or a stronghold, the only way that you can defeat them is through siege warfare. In other words, you would have to encamp around their fortress, around their city, around their wall, and you would have to build siege works. Literally, you'd have to have engineers in the field, and it could take you, you know, days, weeks, depending on the size of your siege works and the size of the fortress that you were attacking, to build your siege works. And then, as you engage your siege works, it may take you weeks or months in order to break through. Or you'd have to starve them out and hope they didn't have sources of food and water, and hope that they would run out of resources before you would run out of resources. It could take years to siege a fortress. And Paul says, our weapons are so mighty that they can do in an instant what it takes man.

had weeks, months, or years to accomplish. There wasn't a weapon known to man that could do what Paul just said. Now, you and I, you know, we can be seduced into not understanding this text because we, you know, we got bunker busting bombs, you know, Moab's mother of all bombs, right? We got stuff, we got nuclear weapons that can wipe out a city like that, right? And so here's our temptation. Our temptation is to say, Paul is referring to a weapon that is more like our nuclear bombs. No, that's not Paul's point. Paul's point is, no matter how powerful in the human natural realm your weapons are, I'm talking about something exponentially more powerful than anything your puny human mind can imagine. Whether all you know is siege works or whether you know nuclear weapons, what I'm talking about is more than that. Because our warfare is in a completely different realm. And saints, that's good news. Why is it good news? I get letters, I get emails all the time from people who are flat out discouraged. They've had to leave their Christian organization. They've had to leave the ministry that they were working for. They've had to leave their church. I get emails from people who've been asked to leave their church because their church is bringing in D'Angelo's White Fragility and Kendi's How to Be an Anti-Racist and some of these other things. And these people are coming in and saying, no, we can't do this. These things are antithetical to you. They're being asked to leave their church because they're not willing to check their privilege. There are a lot of people who are discouraged. There are major conservative seminaries and leaders of seminaries, leaders of ministries, leaders of Christian organizations who are espousing the ideologies of critical theory and critical race theory and intersectionality all over the place. And it's easy to be discouraged right now. Because of the divisions that we see. It's also easy to be discouraged because, you know, for me, what I find heartbreaking is there are real issues. There's real sin. Is there racism? Of course there is. Is there injustice? Of course there is. And you know, one of the major problems I see is that as we go down this road of this social justice mentality, we're going down a road that Christians can't go down very long. And it's distracting us from things that are very real, that need to be addressed and cannot be addressed properly from that worldview. So it's easy to be discouraged. But remember, we walk in the flesh, but we're not waging war according to the flesh. That's number one. You're looking at what you see. That's not the whole battle. Number two, the weapons of our warfare are more powerful than anything we could possibly comprehend. They're enough. And I've had people say things like, you know, is this going to, you know, ruin the church? Is this going to, no. The gates of hell cannot prevail against the church. Certainly Robin DiAngelo and Ibram X. Kendi can't. So no. Now, mind you, what we're seeing is catastrophic. It has been and it will be. But it won't defeat God's church. So as we engage, recognize the power and significance of our weaponry. So what do we do? There's two things that we do.
We destroy arguments and every lofty opinion raised against the knowledge of God. And two, we take every thought captive to obey Christ, being ready to punish every disobedience when your obedience is complete. So here are the two things that we do. Number one, destroy every argument and lofty opinion raised against the knowledge of God. We have to go to war against these ideologies. We have to. We have to identify them. And we have to identify the danger that they pose. And we have to dismantle them. Now, not all of us do this in the same way or to the same degree or from the same position or whatever. And one of the things that I've been talking to people about recently is, you know, it's interesting. A lot of people, when you start talking about critical theory, critical race theory, and intersectionality, and all this, you know, sort of stuff, cultural Marxism, whatever, they say, oh, you're just trying to shut down the conversation about race. And there's a whole lot that I can say about that, but let me just say, I've been talking about these things for over a decade. This is not my response to George Floyd. I've been warning about critical theory and cultural Marxism since 2004, 5, 6. In fact, people have often thought I was, you know, a little overreacting, if you will, and overemphasizing these issues. So I'm not talking about critical theory, critical race theory, and intersectionality because I'm uncomfortable in conversations about race. Try again. I have zero discomfort in conversations about race. None. None at all. Been preaching about race since forever. In fact, been arguing that race, as we talk about it, is an unbiblical ideology because the Bible knows nothing of race the way we talk about it. Biblically speaking, there is one race. You could argue that there are two, the race of the first Adam and the race of the last Adam. But you know, physically, there's one race and we are all the race of Adam. Amen, somebody. There are multiple ethnicities, but there's one race. Are our ethnicities important? You better believe they are. You better believe they are. Because it's what God did. And it's how God, can you please turn that light off, sir? Thank you. It's what God did, and it's part of this beautiful tapestry that God is putting together. It's part of the beauty of God's creation. Amen? So it's wonderful. It's part of your story and how God used your story to bring you to Christ and how it's wonderful. So yes, absolutely, these things are important. But critical theory, critical race theory, intersectionality, these things are satanic. And they're antithetical to biblical truth. And so we have to come against these arguments. We simply must. Destroy these arguments, not people, but these arguments. And then the second one is, we take every thought captive to obey Christ. We take every thought captive to obey Christ. Folks, this is about developing a biblical worldview. This is about us as Christians learning to think biblically about everything. Part of the problem
Part of the problem that we're having is that as Christians, many of us have not thought biblically about race and ethnicity, and so we don't have a well-developed theology in this area. So now along comes this well-developed theology, and yes, it is a theology. It absolutely is a theology. It's a well-developed theology from critical theory and from critical race theory and intersectionality. And here we are. We know that there are things that are wrong that need to be made right, but we don't have a well-developed theology and we don't really think well about these things. And now all of a sudden, here comes this well-developed theology and we don't have an alternative to it and we don't have an answer for it. So some people are beginning to adopt it. We have to take every thought captive. Thoughts about sexuality. We have to take those thoughts captive instead of just parroting ideas from the culture and falling prey to every wind of doctrine that comes our way. We have to take every thought captive. This is how we wage this war. This is how we engage on these topics. Recognize that we are in the midst of a battle, that we are under attack, that we are under siege. Recognize that this battle is a spiritual one. We're not at war with people. This is a spiritual war. Recognize that the weapons that we have, this gospel that we preach, this Bible that we have in our possession, this absolute truth from the one true and living God that is ours, these things most surely believed among us, these things are more powerful than any weapon we can comprehend. And they are enough. They are sufficient. The Bible is sufficient. I do not need sociologists and psychologists to complete me in my thinking about humanity. I don't go to sociology texts and psychology texts and political science texts and then bring them as a lens through which I view the Bible. No, I take the Bible and I use it as the lens through which I critique those texts. There's one leading voice in all of this movement who was interviewed on a radio program a while back, and he was making the statement, he was talking about, you know, broad reading, and I'm all for broad reading, amen? All for broad reading. I mean, I read all kind of stuff, right? But he was making the argument, talking about reading sociology and political science and reading the social sciences and these other things, and he made this argument, he made this statement, that without sociology and the social sciences, the Bible doesn't make sense. Leading evangelical voice. No, the weapons of our warfare, they're mighty for tearing down and destroying strongholds, fortresses. And they're sufficient. They're sufficient. So what do? We use them in that two-pronged effort to destroy arguments, lofty opinions. And again, even as we do that, I mean, we keep Peter's words in mind, right? Always be ready to give an answer to anyone who asks you the reason for the hope that is in you, yet do it with gentleness and respect. The way I define apologetics is this: knowing what you believe and why you believe it, and being able to communicate that to others in a winsome and effective manner.
So when we destroy arguments, that's how we destroy arguments. Amen? And then take every thought captive. Think through these things. Develop your own biblical theological understanding in these areas. And hold fiercely to biblical truth. And this is the way we'll navigate through these waters. Not all of us have to stand in the same post. Not all of us have to do the same work. But all of us, in principle, have to be about this same business. And so oftentimes, you know, people will say, I'll get this from people. Well, you know, you talk about all of these ideologies and all these theories and so on and so forth, but I don't hear you talking about ABC, XYZ, fill in the blanks. Man, nobody can talk about everything. Amen? Nobody can talk about everything. I'm standing on the wall that I was assigned to stand on. And for me to go and try to stand on everybody else's wall is for me to not be faithful to my assignment. I preach the whole counsel of God and in local church pastorate, systematic preaching through books in the Bible. Amen, hallelujah, praise the Lord. That has been the hallmark of my ministry. But when it comes to a broader public ministry and I'm doing events like this, I can't systematically preach through all the counsel of God in a weekend conference. But I can stand on the wall to which I've been assigned, man my post, and defend it to the best of my ability. And that's all any of us can do. And trust God for the greater results. I don't have to know what's going on in every corner of the battle. Just what's happening on my wall. And that's all you can do. So be encouraged. The weapons that we have, they're more than enough. Be encouraged. God's not calling you to fix everything everywhere. Be encouraged. There are thousands of prophets who have not bowed the knee to Baal. And be encouraged. At the end of the day, the bride of Christ will be defended. She will be protected. She will be preserved. And she will be restored, redeemed, and rescued by her Savior. Amen.